0: The Glenn Beck Program. Glenn Beck is on.
1: Pat and Jeffy for Glenn today. 888-727-BECK. J.D. Vance out talking about socialism. Fraud. Had some interesting things to say.
2: Looking like he's running?
1: Yep.
2: Looking at presidential.
1: He and Marco both lately have been showing the signs.
2: Yes, they have.
1: Of, yep, we're running for president. So we'll get into that and more coming up in 1 minute. There are situations where you know something is wrong long before you know exactly how wrong it's going to get. Somebody's behaving aggressively. They're getting closer. They're ignoring every signal you're giving them to back off. And now you have to make a decision. Except the choices available to you suddenly seem incredibly extreme. 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Byrna gives you a powerful, less lethal way to defend yourself and the people you care about from a distance. 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Well, it looks a lot like a presidential run is being set up by J.D. Vance. I really think, you know, I think it's pretty obvious that he's going to run in 2028.
2: Yes.
1: And I think Marco Rubio makes a lot of sense to run, too.
2: I know.
1: It would just be... It'd be tough to choose between the two of them.
2: Look,
1: right?
2: We talked about this the other day on one of our shows. You have J.D. Vance, and you have Marco Rubio, and you have Ron DeSantis. And those are...
1: We're the only ones that ever talk about Ron DeSantis anymore, but I love him. I think he's great.
2: So, I mean, those three are so strong.
1: Yeah, they are.
2: And who's going to be number two for those guys? Are any of those guys willing to be number two for the other?
1: I don't think so.
2: I think the answer to that is no.
1: No. Mm-hmm. No. I think they're all three beyond that.
2: So, okay. Mm-hmm. And I don't disagree with that. But so then what do we have? We have, and I know we'll get to the JD clips. We'll get to those. But what do we have? Because now we're infighting hard.
1: Mm-hmm.
2: Now, do I think just because we're infighting that gives AOC a better chance? No. But still, I mean, we're just going to tear ourselves apart to get to one of those three? Man, I don't want to do that.
1: It'd be a shame, yeah.
2: Yeah, I don't want to do that.
1: Yeah. And, you know, first of all, JD can't run as second banana. He can't be the vice presidential nominee again. He can't.
2: I mean,
1: he's not
2: going to
1: do that.
2: No way. He's not going to do that. So the only
1: Marco could run with him, but I don't know if he wants to.
2: I know that he's not vice president, but he really is kind of like two and a half already. The only guy that's out is DeSantis, and he's kind of lingering, you know, hanging on, kind of still be there. And Florida's great, and I would love for Ron DeSantis just to be the traveling governor. And, you know, apparently some people want him to come to Texas.
1: Mm-hmm.
2: I want him to go to states
1: that need more help than
2: worse
1: we do.
2: Off than we, than
1: I don't
2: us,
1: know. Art is, I don't know. I want Texas to stay Texas.
2: Then we need Ron DeSantis.
1: He could help
2: ensure
1: that.
2: Then we need Ron DeSantis for that.
1: Yeah. But here was J.D. Vance and talking about socialism. And, you know, the youth in our country are so drawn to it. And so he's kind of discussing that.
3: Our response to socialism, which is a dangerous and destructive ideology, it's been tried in the past and failed. Our response to that can't be just to ignore the economic concerns that I think are feeding this rising interest in socialism. Yeah. And I guess I would say to that young person that you as an American citizen deserve to have a good life in this country, and you deserve to have a government that is making it easier for you to start a family, for you to afford to get a good education, for you to have a good job, for you to afford a home. And what I would also say is that whilst these things sometimes take a little bit of time, we are already seeing the positive results come from the president's economic policies. We're seeing trillions of dollars of new investment into this country, which means good middle-class jobs for young people, middle-income people all across our country. We're seeing housing prices finally stabilize. They doubled during the Biden administration. They have finally kind of flatlined during the first year and a half of the Trump administration. We also want to get interest rates down, of course, so that young people can afford a home. Right. We want people to be able to afford the good things about this wonderful country that we all live in. And my warning to my fellow Republicans, Will, would be if we don't get this right, don't blame young people for being sympathetic to socialism. We've got to blame ourselves. And I think what is so unique and refreshing about Donald Trump's economic policies is that it's not the same old economic, you know, ideas that you would have heard 30, 40 years ago. He's talking about rebuilding our industrial base, rebuilding the heartland, making our streets safer, making it possible for young people to afford to buy a home. This is how you stop socialism. You don't stop socialism by throwing slogans at people about the free market. As much as I love the free market, you stop socialism by making people's lives better. And that's what we're trying to do every single day.
1: Okay. Yeah. I mean, that makes sense.
2: It does. Some would ask, how's that going?
1: Some would ask that. We've asked that. How is that going?
2: I knew I heard it somewhere.
1: How is that going right now? Again, the gas prices are too high. You know, it's not a good time to ask that question, really, because the prices are high.
2: So I guess we're not going to ask it.
1: And the president said the other day they're falling quickly. Not really. No, that's not really true, sadly.
2: It's not true in my neighborhood.
1: No.
2: The gas stations that I pass every day.
1: Or the grocery stores, for that matter. I mean, the grocery prices aren't going down. And they're not going to go down until the gas prices go down.
2: And the gas prices aren't going to go down until we get the Strait of Hormuz and the Iran thing straightened out.
1: Indeed. That's exactly
2: right. So let's get on that.
1: Yeah.
2: Let's get on that.
1: Yeah.
2: And I know, you know, he certainly believes that the Strait of Hormuz, is ours and it's done and that he said it.
1: And that we're in complete control of it.
2: That's what the man said. And, you know, I believe him.
1: Do you? That we're in complete control
2: of the United States,
1: of the Strait of Hormuz.
2: The president of the United States.
1: I realize
2: that. We have the strongest navy in the world. They don't have one.
1: That's true. Well, theirs is at the bottom of the ocean.
2: What about their air force?
1: It's completely obliterated.
2: Okay, so
1: do they have a nuke?
2: No.
1: No. However, they keep attacking ships that go through the strait. And that's a problem.
2: We need to put a stop to that.
1: Yeah.
2: We need to put a stop. That needs to stop. No question.
1: Yes.
2: And whoever we're dealing with needs to know that that needs to stop. And I was hoping that his threat of the World War II bombing would actually take place.
1: Yeah.
2: Because I think that's what they will understand. Then they will realize, ooh, maybe we do need to stop it.
1: Yeah.
2: Until then, I don't know that that's true.
1: Yeah, they've not received that message yet.
2: Yeah.
1: And they need to.
2: Yeah.
1: That needs to be the message that they clearly understand. But the president has kind of turned this over to Scott Bessent. And I think this strategy now is to make it so difficult for them economically, to destroy them, their economy, to the extent where that brings them to their knees.
2: Which, you know,
1: and maybe that'll work.
2: Maybe it will.
1: I don't know.
2: Maybe it will. But until
1: it's going to take a little time, though, I'm afraid. And that's the problem, really, with the midterms coming up. And again, we've talked about this.
2: Right around the corner.
1: The first states start to vote September 18th. I think there's five that start in September with early voting. And so we don't have a lot of time here to be messing around.
2: Things need to turn around.
1: Yeah. So I don't know if Bessent can apply that kind of pressure that quickly.
2: Yeah, I don't know. I mean, I appreciate what the president is attempting to do.
1: Yeah.
2: And I want it to work. But
1: I do too. Yeah, I do too. And I appreciate the fact he doesn't like killing people.
2: Right. And that.
1: And he doesn't want us to destroy Iran or their infrastructure, because not only does that hurt the people of Iran, it hurts everybody else too.
2: Yeah.
1: You start bombing Karg Island or whatever we plan to do there, that's going to hurt other countries with the oil situation.
2: Sure.
1: So,
2: and now you
1: that doesn't seem ideal.
2: No, it doesn't. But you make the case maybe they could be helping out a little. Those other countries that are so dependent on Karg Island.
1: Yeah.
2: Where are they?
1: Well, they're nowhere.
2: Where are they?
1: Oh, they're not doing anything. They're nowhere doing nothing.
2: Right.
1: That's another problem.
2: I know.
1: And, you know, President Trump has expressed some frustration with that, and he should.
2: And he absolutely
1: because
2: should.
1: We've had nobody with us on this. Nobody.
2: Not Saudi Arabia. I mean, Saudi Arabia is the only one, right?
1: Well, pretty much, yeah. Yeah, they're probably our best ally in this particular situation.
2: Next to maybe Israel?
1: Yeah. And even with Israel, we've had some issues.
2: Yeah, but they're still,
1: but
2: I mean,
1: they are at least
2: a strong ally.
1: Yeah.
2: But Israel and Saudi Arabia, boy,
1: but England,
2: there's a couple.
1: Nowhere to be found. Germany, nowhere to be found. France.
2: Spain.
1: Are more like an enemy than an
2: they
1: ally.
2: Are. Spain actually is, yeah.
1: Yeah, they are. Yeah, so... it's a difficult one. It's really a tough situation. And, but, you know, we're in it. And the Jeff Fisher theme, once you're in it,
2: you're in it. That's facts are facts.
1: And we're in it right now. But JD also had some things to say about stopping fraud, because that's another important issue. It's not a foreign entanglement, but it's something that we've got to stop here in America, because we're already $40 trillion in debt and we don't want to get further into debt. Here's what he said about stopping fraud.
4: What's the most brazen fraud scam you've seen so far?
3: Oh, well, that's the toughest question I've ever been asked, because so many of these things are so brazen. I mean, look, I really do think that it's hard to top the Medicaid fraud that we saw in the Minneapolis area, where you had primarily Somali immigrants who came to the country, some of whom who didn't even have children, but were billing Medicaid for services provided to autistic children. I mean, it's one thing to engage in fraud. It's one thing to lie about a disorder that your child has when they actually don't have that disorder. But it's something truly extraordinary to actually collect services for children that you don't actually have.
1: Why?
3: So that's got to be at the top of my list. But Will, I got to say, man, while it is hard sometimes to put a stop to the fraud, it's hard to prevent the money from going out the door. And of course, once it's gone out the door, it's very hard to get the money back. Yeah. Finding fraud, there's just so much of it. I mean, you asked about this Chinese marriage scheme. There were thousands of people who were actually getting paid money to, like, marry somebody that they had never met before, so that person could get access to American citizenship and all the benefits that come from it. There's all the Medicaid fraud. There's the food stamps fraud. There's the Small Business Administration fraud. There's this gender transition fraud. The unfortunate reality, Will, is that fraud in Washington, D.C. was as common as bad weather. And bad weather is very common in Washington. So we got a problem here. We're fixing that problem. But it's going to take us a long time to root out all this fraud, because there was so much allowed to fester during the Biden administration and really beyond that.
1: Yeah.
2: Yeah.
1: Yeah.
2: I mean, right. They just launched the whitehouse.gov/fraud page, the fraud ledger that you can go to. And it breaks down all the fraud and by different agencies and how much fraud they've uncovered and stopped. Pretty interesting. You know, HHS has uncovered $96.2 billion, stopped $46.1 billion, enforced $30.5 billion. I mean, that's just across the board. That's one department,
1: one agency
2: across the board, yeah. So, I mean, they're really
1: that's
2: working on the fraud. Yeah, I mean, that's impressive.
1: Mm-hmm.
2: Let's get it all, for sure.
1: Yeah. I would love that.
2: Yeah.
1: That's what Doge was supposed to do, too.
2: I thought that as well.
1: Yeah.
2: It's funny you say that, because I thought that's what Doge was doing.
1: Yeah. Although, we still have the fraud.
2: And, right, we hated Doge.
1: I didn't, but the left certainly did.
2: The world hated Doge.
1: Yeah.
2: They were starving. Hundreds of thousands of people died. because of what Doge did.
1: More like some estimates, Jeffy, have that at like 4 million people.
2: Really?
1: Died. Yeah. Yeah, yeah. Because of what Doge did.
2: That. Yeah.
1: Yeah. Wow. Just piles of dead bodies everywhere.
2: New bodies they counted.
1: Because, you know, they stopped things I can't even get into it. There was so much fraud.
2: There was a lot of fraud that they stopped. And people were very angry about it. I will tell you that.
5: Yep. Americans have been funding the following.
1: Right.
5: $5.5 million to LGBTQ advocacy in Uganda.
1: Okay.
5: $800,000 for transgender people, sex workers, and their clients in Nepal.
1: Nepal.
2: Okay.
5: $3.6 million for LGBTQ activism, free training in pastry cooking, psychosocial counseling,
1: right?
5: A cyber cafe, and cyber the dance focus groups for male prostitutes in Haiti. And $1.1 million to produce gender transformation in diverse social and behavior change report, which advocates again, quote, gender blindness.
1: So you can't survive that. That's why there's so many dead people, because we took away that money.
2: So this is a new way to come at that without dead bodies.
1: Yes.
2: With the with the ledger page on the WhiteHouse.gov
1: site. Yes. Thank heaven, because you don't want any of that going on. I mean, you don't want the dance troupe, the LGBTQ dance troupe in Nepal to be doing without their funds, right?
2: No, you do not.
1: Because it's either they get those funds or they become whores. There's one or the other. We just read that earlier in the week.
2: We did.
1: There's two things they can do. They can do the dance troupe or they can be whores. So
2: there's no in between.
1: No in between. Not in Nepal, anyway.
2: No.
1: All right. 888-727 Beck. More coming up in 1 minute.
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1: All right. It is Pat and Jeffy for Glenn today. 888-727-BECK. We've got to share with you Abdul Rahman Mohammed El Sayed's sister.
2: Again,
1: she is phenomenal. She was at some, I guess, a socialist conference.
2: Well, they get together.
1: Socialists get together.
2: They get together. And they have a conference. I don't know if there was dinner served, served. I don't either. I think it may have just been a panel there for the conference that she was proudly part of.
1: She is every bit as bad as her brother, if not worse. I mean, what a family they are. They're some fun. That's a great American family right there.
2: It is. It is.
1: Wow.
2: Red, white, and blue and apple pie.
1: Plus the Minnesota Senate nominee, Peggy Flanagan.
2: Oh, she's been
1: talking
2: a
1: about trans
2: forever.
1: Kids.
2: Yeah, she's been a nightmare forever.
1: Cow.
2: Yeah.
1: I mean, there is one flabbergasting, mind-numbing situation after another today.
2: Yeah, absolutely.
1: To get into and discuss. Also, we have two new NBA players who have made themselves eligible for the WNBA.
2: Former NBA players.
1: Former NBA.
2: They're now in transition.
1: Yeah, yes. Now they're transitioning.
2: Right. Wow.
1: They both consider themselves eligible now for the WNBA.
2: And boy, the WNBA is in a real tough little pickle for them.
1: Yeah, they are. Because they're going to have to declare themselves
2: to.
1: a female only, a biological female. Look, only if you were born a female are you eligible to play in the WNBA, and they will not do that right now.
2: They can't.
1: But I mean, they're going to have to. They're going to have to, because if you start allowing
2: it's over.
1: Actual men into the WNBA, it's over.
2: It's over. Done.
1: There's a trans person playing in France right now, Julie Tetart.
2: Yeah.
1: And that person is averaging 20 points and 20 rebounds per game.
2: So he's doing fairly well.
1: Doing
2: fairly well in the league.
1: Fairly well, dominating the French league, yeah. And that person said that they are all about coming to the WNBA if they're asked.
2: Of course they are.
1: Yeah. Yep.
2: I mean, why wouldn't you be? They can't allow it. They're just not going to be able to allow it.
1: No, and it's going to be interesting. They're going to have to set their liberal sensibilities, their progressive side. They're going to have to push that away.
2: Yep.
1: And make the right decision for their dumb league. And that's only biological females can play in this league. We'll see if that happens. But that and so much more coming up.
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10: 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President Trump says Americans should not complain about higher gas prices.
11: For you to pay a tiny little bit more for your gasoline, just remember, you're doing it so that a very evil country cannot have, a country really is the number one state sponsor of terror in the world.
10: The president speaking at a police academy this afternoon on Long Island, New York. AAA says the national average for gas is $4.08 a gallon. It was $2.98 before the war started. Tropical storm Lala is nearing hurricane strength as it aims for Hawaii and may make a rare landfall.
12: High rainfall totals in the mountains. They could get more than 20 inches of rain. Down in Hilo and over in Maui, we're thinking about 8 to 12 inches of rain.
10: Fox Weather's Mike Seidel in Wainaku, and Lala's expected to make his closest pass to Hawaii tomorrow. 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
13: An escort service might be moving into a Denver neighborhood. The business Pure Intentions would operate at 633 South Federal Boulevard if its license application is approved. Westwood Community Action Team's Mariah Rodriguez says she doesn't want the business in her neighborhood.
14: We don't feel like it's a need or desire to have in our community.
13: The escort service must go through the city's public needs and desires hearing as part of the licensing process, and the hearing is set for August 31st at 1 p.m. An employee with the Colorado Department of Corrections now facing charges for child porn and weapons charges. 37-year-old Gage Vidal Montoya faces 6 counts of exploitation of a child after a tip from the National Center for Missing and Exploited Children. He serves as a corrections officer, but they say he didn't appear to do anything illegal while he was at work. He's currently on administrative leave, and of course he will be until the investigation continues and matters are sorted out. That's the latest. I'm Nia Bender.
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0: And listen to this subheadline. It says, since late April, the Spanish government has allowed undocumented migrants a path out of legal limbo. Listen to this. Making Spain a beacon to the global left. They later characterized this as an antidote to policies pursued by MAGA-style leaders. Now, this is how it started. How it's ending is yesterday. The result. How stupid do a lot of them feel right now?
1: You know, look, here's the same. Here's exactly the same thing that is happening all over Europe. It's happening here in America, and it is this red-green alliance. Red for the socialist left, green for the color of Islam, and the political Islamists that fly that flag, okay? The two don't want the same kind of world, and I don't know what it is that you can't see here. But they will both talk about healthcare and schools and racism and wages and all of this stuff. But what's missing? What's missing in Sweden? What's missing in America? What's missing in Canada? What's missing in Germany? What's missing in England? What's missing? What's missing? In fact, it's not just missing. There have been story after story after story now that they are intentionally deleting it. They refuse to talk about it at all. And that is the rights of women. The rights of gay people. The right to leave a religion or mock a religion or draw a cartoon. Nobody's talking about that. In fact, the Red Green Alliance is telling its own members not to talk about that because it will hurt the alliance. Well, if you are gay, you are trans, you're bi, whatever it is. Do you think they're going to protect you when...

0: Red Riding Hood. And Grandma is a wolf and is going to eat you. I mean, I just don't get it. You know, in 1980, the communists couldn't win. In 1980 in Iran, communists couldn't win a single seat. In 1983, they start to criticize the Ayatollah Khomeini on the decision to push war into Iraq. And that's when he was like, oh, really? I'm going to start rounding you people up. More than 1,000 of them hitting the party leadership and anybody who was in the army that was sympathetic to the Marxist and the left. The party's first secretary was put on television and he had to denounce himself as a spy and a traitor. 163 of his colleagues died under torture, hung. The greatest party, the greatest intellectual of the Marxist and the leftist party died in prison. Then in 1988, a fatwa came out. There was a prison massacre. 1,000 executed over a few months and buried in unmarked ground. The Marxists. 40 years of struggle. One useful alliance. Models,
1: it was also lying the to AI one maker another. Confirmed the water making update. So EU AI Act transparency code took effect August 2nd. It requires AI companies to mark AI generated or edited content in a way other systems can identify them. And

0: It's not clear at this point how much editing needs to happen to remove the watermark. I'm sure people are busy trying as we speak. We have asked, Anthropic did not clarify any of that. The company noted that watermarking will apply to different products, all of the Claude platform, Claude Code, Claude Cowork, and Claude Tag. Platforms are now rushing to watermark all their AI-generated content because of the EU platform. Suno said that it's going to mark tracks created on its platform. Substack teamed up with Panagram to flag AI-generated content. The CEO of Substack called out Claude phishing used for people using AI to generate content. So there's plenty of companies, Black Forest Labs, Google, Meta, Microsoft, OpenAI, and Synthesia have committed to adhering to the EU's code. I didn't see anywhere where it said that they're going to do that here. Is it where, you know, that it's going to be everywhere, or if it's just under the EU's plan. You know what I mean?
1: Mm-hmm.
0: So, okay, you know, we can tell, sure, we believe you. You're going to do everyone. Absolutely. Absolutely. I trust you that you're going to let us know. Every time. Hail to the victors. Beginning in the fall of next year, 2027, the University of Michigan's College of Literature, Science, and the Arts will not put grades on students' transcripts from their first semester. The transcript will indicate whether the student passed or received no credit for each course, but will not include a letter grade. The first semester grade covering pilot program is intended to help students start strong and curb the mental health crisis unfolding among college-age individuals. University professors beg for a return of the standardized test as students can't do basic math. We hear teachers all the time that are upset that they've had to pass students through to get them through high school, and now the colleges are paying for that because students can't read or write. The University of Michigan joins four other American universities that have similar programs, including MIT, Caltech, Swarthmore College.
2: MIT and Caltech are doing that?
0: That's correct. Johns Hopkins University had a similar policy from 1971 until they eliminated it in 2017. So,
2: wow,
0: we finally stopped.
2: But that's only for the first semester of freshmen.
0: First semester of the freshmen.
2: For all of those schools?
0: Yeah.
2: Okay. So it's kind of a transitional period, sort of.
0: Yeah, they want the students, you know, the mental health crisis is going on bad.
2: I didn't realize that until now.
0: And if you go to the University of Michigan and get a C,
2: you're in a crisis.
0: You're done for.
2: Yeah.
0: I mean, the LSA at University of Michigan is the largest of the 19 schools and colleges. They had 3,521 first-year students last year. So there's a lot of kids heading in there. And apparently they're still going to receive grades, but the instructor feedback in every course for the first semester, but those grades are not going to show up anywhere. Mm. You're not going to be able to see them anywhere. And we also have a conflict of interest for a Supreme Court judge. Oh, boy. And I tell you what, apparently... Justice Samuel Alito.
2: Mm-hmm.
0: They found out that Alito made somewhere between $400,000 and $2.9 million from fossil fuel investments between 2005 and 2024.
2: Oh, wow.
0: Oh, boy. That could be a problem because the SCOTUS, they're expected to hear a case on whether subnational governments, in this case, the city of Boulder, Colorado, can sue oil and gas companies.
2: And he's making money from an oil and gas company.
0: They want to sue Suncor Energy and ExxonMobil for contributing to climate change. So that's a problem. That right-wing lunatic had investments in fossil fuel investments. Wow, he better recuse himself right now.
2: He probably will.
0: He will. He's probably going to have to.
2: Yeah. I mean... Alito likes to avoid even the appearance, I think. And so I wouldn't be surprised if he recused himself. I mean,
0: and those are some pretty sweet investments. I'm glad I should have invested in them
2: myself.
0: Yeah,
2: seems to be going well.
0: No doubt.
2: Yeah.
0: That's your Chewing the Fat Five. Please subscribe to Chewing the Fat with Jeff Fincher podcast, available wherever you get your podcast. And you can hear my daily Fat Five during the Pat Gray Unleashed program, daily 7 to 9 Eastern, right before this show.
2: 888-727-BECK.
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14: In the history of cinema, few films have been as successful as The Godfather. Francis Ford Coppola's gangster epic set a new standard not just for movies about the mafia, but for movies in general. Although, if you talk to the people who made it, The Godfather's prospects for success were far from assured. In fact, before its release, they were pretty bleak.
15: And they said, we're finished, this is over. The movie's not gonna work, you gotta get rid of those guys, it's a disaster.
14: Then Leave the Gun, Take the Cannoli, my co-host Mark Seal and I strip back the varnish of movie history and talk to never-before-heard-from sources to get at what really made the process so arduous. Leave the Gun, Take the Cannoli is based on my co-host Mark's best-selling book of the same title. 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We sift through innumerable accounts, many of them conflicting, and try to get to the truth of what really happened. Leave the Gun, Take the Cannoli features new and archival interviews with Francis Ford Coppola.
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21: Hey, this is Jamie Loftus, and this is my new weekly show, 16th Minute of Fame, the podcast where every episode I take a closer look at an internet character of the day. Who were they? What made them so notorious? How did the internet, or sometimes the algorithm, choose them? And what does a person do when they're suddenly confronted with more attention than the human psyche can handle? Take The Dress, a story that went uber viral in early 2015 in spite of being, well, kind of a boring optical illusion. A mother of the bride in Scotland took a picture of a dress she was thinking about wearing to her daughter's wedding. But she saw the dress as blue with black lace, and her daughter saw it as white with gold lace. One BuzzFeed post later, every single person on the internet was talking about the dress. But to me, the dress is a story about the last couple of months when the internet was still sort of fun. It was shortly before the stories that spread across the internet stopped being driven by exploited millennials with useless arts degrees and started being decided by algorithms hell-bent on growing internet usership at all costs. 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

0: that be for Glenn today? 888-727-BECK. Let's go to Sean in Texas. Sean, welcome.
1: Hi. Yes, sir.
2: Go ahead, Sean.
1: I wanted to pick y'all's brain about something that's been bothering me.
0: Okay.
1: With this whole Fauci deal, mm-hmm. with what was happening, and he was basically could not do the gain of function in the United States anymore.
2: Correct.
1: If he turns around and gives the contract to a foreign company mm-hmm. that's doing it overseas in their base country, doesn't this fall into the category of basically espionage? Because he's aiding a foreign government that's considered a threat to our government.
0: I don't know that it falls into the espionage category, but right. it definitely falls into, criminal activity.
2: Yes.
0: I think there's no question about that.
2: We know that he was absolutely giving funds to those labs, knowing that they were going to give that funds to another lab mm-hmm. that was going to do the gain of function.
0: Mm-hmm.
2: He damn well knew that.
0: He knew that.
2: Absolutely knew that.
0: Yeah. And that is why he deflected all the attention away from the lab and said it was the wet market.
2: Yeah.
0: It was the bat soup that was responsible for the virus and all of that.
2: The whole thing, that's all it was.
0: Because he didn't want you looking over here at the lab that he was funding. So, yeah. I mean, the guy should be tried. He should be in prison. He's not going to be. No, he's not going to be. Nothing will ever come of it.
2: I mean, they're trying their damnedest. I know they're trying to, if the auto pen.
0: I mean, at least Rand Paul is trying his damnedest. Right. He's really done an incredible
2: yes,
0: job.
2: Yes, he has.
0: On this.
2: And they're trying to I love the auto pen angle, but it's not going to happen. President Biden has already said that he knew all about them and that they that's my signature, so they're valid.
0: Mm-hmm.
2: We could make fun of it and be mad about it, but they're valid.
0: Yeah, I suppose. I don't know
2: our rules.
0: I guess that remains to be seen. But the fact is, the underlying point is, nothing's ever going to come of it because it never does.
2: I mean, Fauci's an evil. That's who he is.
0: And he's done a lot over the years. It's not just with COVID either. You go clear back to the HIV AIDS stuff in the 80s. I mean, he's been a problem for a really long
2: time.
0: He'll
2: face his own wrath.
0: After this life.
2: Yes.
0: Then maybe something will happen.
2: Yeah, absolutely.
0: I don't know.
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13: Admitted it in court. I'm Lisa Lacera, Fox News. Luigi Mangione pleads guilty to federal charges of stalking UnitedHealthcare CEO Brian Thompson on a Manhattan street.
14: Telling a federal judge, before traveling to New York, I used a 3D printer to make part of a gun. On the morning of December 4th, 2024, I shot Mr. Thompson in Manhattan and he died. I knew what I was doing was illegal. Mangione admits he emailed UnitedHealthcare's leadership, posing as an investor, tricking them into sharing the location of its investor conference in New York City.
13: Fox's Brian Yenis outside Manhattan federal court. He could be sentenced to life in prison on the federal charge as his lawyers are seeking to dismiss state murder charges against Luke Mangione on double jeopardy grounds. A 41-year-old woman from Kentucky is in custody after authorities say she vandalized the World War II memorial in Washington, D.C. using red paint.
15: Melissa Ferris was arrested and appeared in court earlier this afternoon. She faces up to 10 years behind bars and up to $250,000 in fines. Authorities say they have a live stream they viewed where she admitted to damaging the memorial.
13: Fox's David Spunt. This coming after a man was charged with vandalizing the reflecting pool near the Lincoln Memorial. Those charges were dropped. The Trump administration has asked the Supreme Court to allow construction on the White House ballroom to continue while it appeals a lower court ruling to stop the work. The FDA has upgraded the recall on nearly 1.6 million dozen white and brown cage-free eggs because they may be contaminated with salmonella.
16: The FDA says the recall is now a class one, meaning it could cause serious adverse health consequences or death. As of July 24th, the salmonella outbreak linked to the eggs has sickened at least 98 people and hospitalized 26, but no deaths have been reported.
13: Fox's Jill Nato. 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
13: A hurricane warning issued for Hawaii's Big Island as Tropical Storm Lala approaches.
28: We know that the threat from Lala is growing here on Oahu because this morning here in Honolulu, we got added to a tropical storm watch. So that's new for us, and it means that tropical storm force winds are possible within or likely within the next 48 hours. And that's what emergency crews especially are preparing for. Honolulu police was out making sure that their emergency response vehicles were ready to go. They were fueling generators and making sure that if they need need to deploy, they are ready. Over on the Big Island is where we start to see that deterioration a bit sooner. But for now, it's somewhat business as usual. We have tourists out, surfers are out too, taking advantage of some choppy waves out there, and businesses are open, but the window to prepare is getting smaller.
13: Fox Weather's Katie Byrne. Nigel Farage regained his seat in British Parliament, beating a field of fringe candidates in a special election boycotted by mainstream parties that called it a farce. Farage quit his seat last month amid an investigation into whether he failed to report a gift in the equivalent of $6.7 million from an overseas crypto billionaire. Florida moving ahead with plans to fund development of a new transportation tech to help ease heavy traffic in congested cities.
10: Testing is now underway with autonomous cars at the SunTrax facility in Polk County, Florida, designed to simulate various road and weather conditions. And soon there will be a secondary ground for testing aircraft like electric vertical takeoff and landing craft to be used as air taxis.
0: So if you land in Tampa Airport and you want to go to Disney World or Universal, you could potentially just leapfrog I-4 entirely.
10: Governor Ron DeSantis speaking at Embry-Riddle Aeronautical University in Daytona Beach, both that school and Polk State College intend to train workforces in next-generation transportation.
13: Fox's Evan Brown. I'm Lisa Lucera. This is Fox News.
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1: Glenn Beck is on.
2: We got to share with you this story Jeffy just found from May of a CIA agent who's in a little bit of hot water. But this is something I can't believe we haven't heard.
3: I don't remember talking about this story.
2: I don't think we did.
3: At all.
2: I don't think I saw that story.
3: It's unbelievable.
2: We'll get into that and tell you about that. Also, we got to get into what's going on in Minnesota, too, with the voting situation. James O'Keefe stumbled into something that's incredible. Mind-boggling.
3: Yeah, it's mind-boggling.
2: We'll get into that as well. Coming up in 1 minute, one of the easiest mistakes to make when buying a house is assuming you're only buying a house. You're buying not just the house. 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I don't know how. I haven't heard this story anywhere.
3: I've reread this thing twice now because it's so unbelievable. I mean, I cannot believe that we did not talk about this story.
2: I didn't even see it, let alone not talk about it.
3: I mean, it's dated May. It's an AP
2: story.
3: That's amazing.
2: So, a CIA agent who's run into some problems.
3: A senior CIA official with top secret level clearance.
2: All right.
3: Accused of stealing hundreds of gold bars. Worth more than $40
2: million. $40
3: million. And, a lot of it was stashed at his home. He was arrested. David Rush was arrested and charged with criminal theft of public money.
2: Okay.
3: He lives in Virginia, so that's where he was arrested. From November to March, so this would have been in 2025, right, and 2026, Rush requested and received a significant quantity of foreign currency and tens of millions of dollars in gold bars.
2: Jeez.
3: For work-related expenses.
2: What? So he just asked for it.
3: Yeah.
2: And the CIA sent him
3: apparently,
2: gold bars? Tell us how many gold bars it was that they found at his home.
3: Well, more than 300 gold bars were
2: 300 gold
3: were
2: bars
3: seized
2: worth
3: $40
2: million.
3: Yeah, that's correct.
2: Plus, he had $2 million in cash, right?
3: $2 million in U.S. currency and some 35 luxury watches. Many of them Rolexes.
2: Jeez. My gosh. Did he requisition those as well from the CIA?
3: Probably. And he had foreign currency as well.
2: I have got to get involved with the CIA somehow.
3: So, right?
2: How do I requisition resources from the CIA? That's a good gig.
3: That's a good gig. There's no doubt about that.
2: Jeez.
3: So they think that he, embezzled, stole, knowingly converted a thing of value of the United States for his personal use.
2: Yeah.
3: That's what they're charging him with. And they're, the FBI is working with the CIA and the Department of Justice in the investigation.
2: He must have been saying this was for some kind of
3: covert operation.
2: Sure.
3: And it very well may have been. I mean, how do we know that it wasn't?
2: Yeah, I don't know.
3: I mean, I don't know. Did he requisition, if they seized 300 gold bars, did he requisition 400? And he's already run through another 100? I mean, I don't know. We certainly haven't heard anything progress with this case, have we, since May?
2: No.
3: Right. That's what I'm saying. He's just sitting in
2: jail. Haven't heard a word about it.
3: Is he just sitting in jail?
2: That's incredible.
3: So, the FBI affidavit also notes that Rush appears to have lied for years.
2: No.
3: About his education and military background.
2: Oh.
3: They found that he had falsely claimed to be a Navy pilot.
2: Okay.
3: That he graduated from Clemson University in South Carolina and Rensselaer Polytechnic Institute,
2: you
3: RPI,
2: nailed it.
3: In
2: nailed
3: New York. It. Thank you.
2: Nice.
3: Thank you.
2: Nice job.
3: I didn't graduate from Rensselaer.
2: No.
3: Instead, they found he had enlisted in the Navy. He was actually in the Navy in 1997.
2: Okay.
3: And then served in the U.S. Navy Reserves from 2004 until 2015.
2: But he wasn't a pilot, right?
3: He was honorably discharged as a lieutenant. It doesn't appear that he underwent any evaluations as a pilot during that time. And he didn't attend either college.
2: Wow. Does the CIA check any of your credentials that are listed on your resume?
3: I guess not.
2: Seriously, how does that happen?
3: I don't know.
2: You know, it's kind of like the Catch Me If You Can guy.
3: Yeah.
2: Whatever his name was, I can't remember.
3: Yeah, whatever. I mean, he's working for the government. He's out there.
2: You know, you almost have a little bit of admiration for somebody who can present themselves like this to where they're so confident and they're so commanding a presence that they just believe you. Yeah, I graduated from Clemson. And you pull all of that stuff off, and then you requisition 300 gold bars from your bosses at the CIA, and they just send it to you.
3: Yeah, I'm gonna.
2: All right, here it is.
3: And I'm going to need $2 million in cash on top of that as well.
2: Not to mention millions in foreign currency, because I'm working on something really big.
3: And, I can't talk about it. No, I can't talk about it.
2: No, I can't tell you. I'd have to kill you if I told
3: you. I don't want to do that. It's amazing. Look, I'm going to say this out loud, and I shouldn't because now it's out there.
2: Mm-hmm.
3: But the movie should be already written for this.
2: No kidding. That's a great story. Great story.
3: We should write it today.
2: Yeah.
3: Actually, because I've already got a title for it. I should.
2: And apparently he wasn't even selling. He wasn't selling state secrets.
3: There's certainly no charges to that.
2: Yeah.
3: No, I don't.
2: He's just enriching himself.
3: But is he?
2: From the CIA.
3: But is he? Or are they just pissed that they...
2: Well, if he had...
3: They didn't know he didn't go to college, and they got hoodwinked by him, and maybe he was actually working the case.
2: Well, if he had a legitimate case, I don't think they'd be charging him.
3: Okay. Okay.
2: I don't know. Pretty amazing.
3: I will certainly say that if I'm David Rush's attorney, he was working a case.
2: Well, yes. Yeah. No question about
3: but
2: that.
3: But everybody's tight-lipped now. This story says that his attorney was no comment. The FBI was no comment.
2: Well, the CIA's
3: got to
2: be embarrassed at that.
3: Yeah.
2: I mean, that's a black mark on their record.
3: Oh, my gosh.
2: Are you kidding me? You just sent somebody tens of millions of dollars worth of gold and cash and foreign currency and Rolex watches.
3: Right.
2: And you were completely duped.
3: And you were hoodwinked by the whole thing.
2: Wow.
3: Like, who's...
2: That's an embarrassment.
3: Just him being a CIA agent is an embarrassment.
2: Yeah.
3: Not knowing his history.
2: Yeah.
3: But
2: you couldn't even check to see if he went to Clemson.
3: So my question is...
2: Wow.
3: I have another question. How many CIA senior agents are requesting gold bars and cash from around the world? And receiving them.
2: No questions asked, apparently.
3: Come on now. Hey, J.D. Vance, where's the fraud?
2: No kidding.
3: I know you're worried about the guy that's saying he has kids that doesn't have kids is the worst, but come on now.
2: That just makes you wonder how much of that is going on.
3: Because
2: he can't be the only one, right?
3: Right. I mean, if this...
2: Wow.
3: If my man, David Rush, figured out the way to requisition... gold bars,
2: mm-hmm.
3: cash,
2: mm-hmm. Watches.
3: Maybe he spent can you get a Rolex watch with a gold bar? I was just asking for a friend. Can I just walk in
2: and plunk down the gold
3: bar? I want that watch there.
2: Wow.
3: Can that happen?
2: Not sure how that works, but...
3: Well, you do that with the cash. But I don't know if they didn't say that he requisitioned $2 million in cash... Or he requisitioned $4 million in cash, and they only found $2 million. They didn't say any of that. It was just what they found when they
2: showed up at his house
3: and his office. So,
2: I'd love to hear more details.
3: Me
2: on that.
3: Too, and
2: how
3: I
2: they
3: doubt
2: found
3: we
2: out.
3: Ever will.
2: Probably
3: I feel
2: not.
3: Like this story,
2: because again, that's an embarrassment to them. That's a huge embarrassment.
3: Yes.
2: Oof.
3: And I don't know how, I mean, the story obviously was somewhere out there. It's an AP story, made it in May. Mm. But I don't, I mean, I just
2: kind of flew it under the radar,
3: it
2: though.
3: Popped up on this, it popped up on a website that I go to from time to time. Mm.
2: So we're hoping like, that it's actually accurate.
3: It might, like not, it might be a fake AP story. Yeah. It's, that's possible too. Never mind.
2: Speaking of mind numbing situations, James O'Keefe is on another undercover operation, this time in Minnesota. And it's because of this, you know, voter ID thing that is so horrible to ask people to bring an ID to the voting booth.
3: Well, you can't.
2: Because you can't. You can't. No women would ever be able to vote again. No minority would ever be able to vote. No women or minorities have IDs. And heaven forbid you ask them for a birth certificate. What?
3: To vote?
2: You want a unicorn too while I'm at it? That's how they act.
3: Yeah, that is they how act
2: they like
3: act.
2: It's the most outrageous sure. situation ever. And it's interesting because what I've noticed throughout my life is that women do, in fact, have IDs.
3: Wait, what?
2: And so do minorities. Is that weird? You'll see minorities on a pretty regular basis driving cars, which normally means they've got some form of ID,
3: sure,
2: like
3: some
2: a driver's license. Yeah, you it's possible. But this is why, again, this is why 84% of Americans are in favor of the SAVE Act.
3: Well, we don't have the votes, and I'm almost sick of you, what, talking you think, about it.
2: Do you think John Thune can count to 50? No.
3: No.
2: He can't.
3: No, well, actually, he can. He can count to 50. I can count. I have the numbers. If President Trump wants to come down here and try to get figure it out, he can welcome to. John, that's your job.
2: Yeah.
3: That's what you were elected
2: He's just
3: for,
2: not Mr. willing Thune. To do it.
3: Yes. I'm sorry, Senator Thune.
2: But check this out. James O'Keefe and a friend go into the polling place, and they don't have any ID, but it goes beyond that. Check this out.
4: Well, if you're all in the same precinct,
5: yes.
4: and you are already registered, which looks like you are, then you can vouch for them as ID for them.
5: Oh, good.
2: Wait, what?
5: She says to me, I say, they do not need ID. She says, you are the ID.
6: He is the ID.
5: See, I am the ID.
6: And no ID needed. I just vouch for them.
4: But you're the ID.
6: I am
2: you
6: the
2: are
6: ID.
2: The ID.
6: How many people may I vouch for?
4: Eight.
6: I can vouch for eight people. Eight people, no ID. We come right back. Thank you.
7: Most poll workers we visited were willing to let us vouch with no questions asked, even when presented with the most absurd situation imaginable. While other poll workers did take issue with our investigation, revealing their awareness that something about this vouching system.
3: Yes. So, and to also say, they were dressed as Muslims.
2: Right, yeah, for those listening on radio. One of them was in a complete burqa with just
3: the eyes
2: the opening for his eyes so he could see out. So they had no idea who that person was.
3: James was in a white robe and had the imam hat on.
2: Yeah.
3: Which you can't, I mean.
2: So, is that, and that's why he can vouch for others? What?
3: Well, yeah.
2: Wait, what?
3: That's,
2: I just, so even he, who they were allowing to vouch for the others, didn't have to show an ID.
3: Right. He's the ID.
2: Why?
3: Because he's the imam.
2: And do they know that for a fact?
3: He's wearing the outfit. He's the imam.
2: You couldn't fake that. You can't fake
3: you it. You can't.
2: And
3: you can't get those hats and robes just anywhere. My gosh.
2: Well, except you can. But don't worry about that.
3: She just doesn't want the fight. She doesn't want the fight because she's afraid that if she says, oh, I need ID to the Muslim imam, there's going to be a big fight. Mm. And on top of which, she doesn't care. She need, you know, there's, I thought the people that worked at the polling stations were trained. Obviously, they need more training.
2: I would think so, yeah.
3: Yeah.
2: Yeah, that's got to make you feel good about the election process.
3: It does.
2: These kinds of things we're told from the left never happen. That never happens. Oh, you're being ridiculous. Nobody would do this. Fraud doesn't happen.
3: Right.
2: During the election. Huh. Is that right?
3: Right.
2: But this guy can walk into the voting place and he can vouch for eight people.
3: What is it?
2: Six? Why? Since when is that a thing?
3: Is it six or eight?
2: Yeah, it's eight. It's eight.
3: Okay.
2: All right. How do we know it's not 80? Why is it six or eight? Where does that end?
3: Every imam that comes in gets eight people. Jeez. Nine counting himself, right? So he gets to vouch for eight plus himself.
2: If that doesn't make you concerned about our process, I don't know what will.
3: Now, many states will tell you that's a freak
2: occurrence.
3: It's an anomaly.
2: And of course, I'm sure it's not. I'm sure. He did say some polling places didn't allow
3: it. Yeah. And look, every polling station I've gone to in Texas, I've gone to, I think three different ones since I've lived here. And they ask for ID. I show my ID.
2: You need to show your driver's license.
3: I show my ID, I vote.
2: Yeah, right. But in Minnesota, you don't have to do that. And you can even vouch for eight other people just because you're you.
3: And look, everybody that was coming into the polling stations here, at least in Texas, everybody that was in line, in front of me and behind me, all had their ID out, which makes it kind of like you said, that people do have their IDs.
2: Yeah, they do. They do. That's why it's such a popular act. That's why it's so popular to have to show your ID at the polling place so that we know you're an American citizen. Yeah. There's almost nobody who's against that.
3: It makes no sense. I mean, when you show your ID for a million other things.
2: Yeah.
3: Million other things.
2: In order to get a Blockbuster video card, you had to show your ID.
3: Right.
2: It's incredible. All right. 888-727-BECK. More in 1 minute.
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2: It is Pat and Jeffy for Glenn today. 888-727-BECK. If that doesn't boggle your mind what we just saw from James O'Keefe in Minnesota, I don't know what will boggle.
3: It's a problem. It's a problem.
2: You think?
3: It's a problem.
2: Yeah, that's a big problem. And I don't know if it's just because they appeared to be Muslim that they didn't push him a little bit.
3: And maybe the full documentary has a white guy come up.
2: Yeah.
3: And do the same
2: thing. It'd be interesting to see.
3: It would be.
2: Because we have no idea how many non-citizens are voting in our elections.
3: Right.
2: How many dead people are voting in our elections. There's no way to tell, but it's some.
3: Absolutely. That's evidence in and of itself.
2: Yeah.
3: That it's some.
2: Yeah. And what does it take to get the left to be serious about this? Well, they don't ever want to because they know it's to their advantage. When non-citizens are voting, they're not voting conservative. I think we can all pretty much agree on that. When non-citizens vote, it's not for a Republican. It's for someone else. The DSA candidate. I do know that. Yeah, that's a fact. You can take that right to the bank.
3: Okay.
2: All right. I don't even need to requisition gold bars from the CIA to make that one stick.
3: Can we requisition stuff here?
2: We should try. At least give it a shot.
3: I mean, I will say that I've requisitioned an escalator in this building for years, and it hasn't really worked.
2: It has not worked at all. Maybe you should put on a burqa, and then maybe it would.
3: I love that idea.
2: Put on a burqa and walk with a limp, and I bet we get our escalator.
3: I love that idea. I want one. That's going to happen.
2: We also have to show you, since we're deep in it now, we got to show you the Minnesota Senate nominee, the Democrat nominee, Peggy Flanagan, talking about trans kids. This person could be in the Senate shortly.
3: Yeah, this video, I think, is from after the shooting in Minnesota. But she is still, I mean, she's still the lieutenant governor.
2: Yeah.
3: And she is agonizing.
2: Oof. You won't believe it. Also, El Sayed's sister had some fascinating things to say. She's a professor at the University of Chicago. I can't wait to share that with you,
3: too. She's wonderful.
2: You'll love it. Everything's fine in America. Don't even worry about it. Everything's fine.

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2: Fox News, I'm Angelo Bavaro. President Trump speaking on Long Island, New York today, praising new FBI crime stats.
3: According to the latest data, crime has continued to plummet under our leadership in 2026 with robberies down another 20% and murders down another 23%.
2: That visit aimed at boosting Nassau County Executive Bruce Blakeman, who's running for governor against incumbent Democratic Governor Kathy Hochul. Luigi Mangione pleading guilty to federal stalking charges in the killing of UnitedHealthcare CEO Brian Thompson.
4: Luigi Mangione admitted in court to using a ruse to find out where UnitedHealthcare CEO Brian Thompson would be and says he went to Manhattan with the intention to shoot him.
2: Fox's Tanya J. Powers, prosecutors are seeking life in prison. Mangione's attorney says they are looking to dismiss the state murder charge he still faces. 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
6: An escort service might be moving into a Denver neighborhood. The business Pure Intentions would operate at 633 South Federal Boulevard if its license application is approved. Westwood Community Action Team's Mariah Rodriguez says she doesn't want the business in her neighborhood.
7: We don't feel like it's a need or desire to have in our community.
6: The escort service must go through the city's public needs and desires hearing as part of the licensing process, and the hearing is set for August 31st at 1 p.m. An employee with the Colorado Department of Corrections now facing charges for child porn and weapons charges. 37-year-old Gage Vidal Montoya faces 6 counts of exploitation of a child after a tip from the National Center for Missing and Exploited Children. He serves as a corrections officer, but they say he didn't appear to do anything illegal while he was at work. He's currently on administrative leave, and of course he will be until the investigation continues and matters are sorted out. That's the latest. I'm Nia Bender.
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4: Alex Cooper, host of the popular podcast Call Her Daddy, will end her Unwell Beverage business. That's according to a report from Bloomberg, which says Cooper's Unwell Beverage company will cease operations following the sale of Halloween-themed beverages this fall. The owner of the surveillance cameras used by law enforcement is introducing changes as concerns grow over mass surveillance.
16: Flock says it will protect privacy by purging the camera data after 7 days instead of monthly. It will also launch automatic audits for abnormal activity, which comes after several law enforcement officers were arrested for abusing the system. In addition, Flock will require police to submit a reason for each search of their camera platform. I'm Eva Basinger.
4: The producer price index, a key gauge of inflation, held steady in July after a revised 0.1% decline in June. Mark Mayfield with more.
17: Markets had expected the index, which measures prices received by producers for goods and services, would increase by 0.2%. Numbers released Thursday by the Bureau of Labor Statistics show that food prices fell nearly 1%, while a 3.1% drop in energy prices was offset by increases in the costs of construction and services.
4: And if you've been on Insta lately, you may have noticed a bit of a new look.
18: The social media app unveiled its first new logo in a decade on Thursday. In a post, Instagram head Adam Mosseri said the new logo is cleaner and more modern, with references to the original and the simplicity and craft that's always made it Instagram. Some users criticized the new woodmark by saying the R in Instagram looks more like a Z. Other commenters told Mosseri the platform should deal with other issues like AI-generated content and bots rather than a new logo. I'm at Mattinson.
4: And the New York City Council is approving a measure to make outdoor dining year-round. Under regulations adopted under former Mayor Eric Adams, roadside structures were only allowed up from April until November. Now restaurants will be able to keep those sidewalk sheds open all year. I'm Monica Nelson with your consumer and business news.
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19: Great, Jeff Fisher for Glenn today. Welcome to it. This is just mind-boggling territory for me. I mean, again, it's one of those things where there's just not words in the English language that are adequate to describe the frustration, the anger, the lunacy of this situation where you can walk into a voting place and you can vouch for eight other people, and you don't even have, the voucher doesn't even have to show ID.
20: Right.
19: How's that possible? How can that be? There's something wrong, and that needs to be fixed. And for some reason, I guess it can't be done in the Senate. U.S. Senate can't make it happen where you could maybe fix that problem.
20: I'm sorry, I was about, I was requisitioning 300 gold bars.
19: Oh, okay.
20: I wasn't listening. What were you saying?
19: I forget. Let's go to Colleen in Tennessee. Colleen, welcome to the Glenn Beck Program with Pat and Jeffy.
21: Good morning.
19: Morning.
21: I am a former Minnesota resident, and about 12 years ago when I was voting there in a local election, I witnessed a small bus, like a small school bus, pull up to the polling place, which was at a public housing complex.
19: Mm-hmm.
21: And a Muslim gentleman came out, vouched for the entire bus.
19: Jeez.
21: And when he gave the polling, they were in front of me in line. When he gave the address for each of these people, he gave a name and the address that we were standing in, just gave different apartment numbers for all of these people. He assisted all of them in voting. They got back on the bus and they left.
19: Wow.
20: Jeez.
19: So not when only did he vouch for them, but he helped them vote?
21: Yeah, they didn't speak any English.
19: Wow.
21: That's and when incredible. I asked, why did they come on a bus if they all live in this building? The poll worker said, we're not allowed to ask.
19: Wow.
21: And the accusations have been in Minnesota for many years. This was about 12 years ago.
20: Right.
21: That they go from polling place to polling place in these buses, and they

0: have to, and again, not even
1: same
0: the
1: day
0: voucher,
1: voter registration.
0: Not even the voucher has to show ID. So what are you basing any of it on? Wow, that is staggering. I don't know what you do about that when you can't even get John Thune to put this thing to a vote to get this SAVE Act passed in America so we could at least clean up some of this.
1: We need it desperately.
0: Wow. Well, it never happens. What you're talking about, that never happens. Really? It's apparently happening all the time. Colleen just talked about 12 years ago
1: right,
0: it was happening.
1: Right. Right. That's why it's so embedded now in Minnesota. I mean, they've been doing it for so long.
0: For so long. It's just second nature to them now.
1: Think of the millions of dollars that have gone fraudulently to those Minnesota residents.
0: Yeah.
1: Holy cow. I mean, we're just seeing the tip of the iceberg now.
0: And they don't make any secret about it.
1: No. I mean, look, there were videos out long before Nick Shirley came along, and nobody paid any attention.
0: Mm-hmm.
1: And thankfully for Nick Shirley, at least someone started paying attention when he posted his videos.
0: I think the key to that was the Leering Center.
1: Yeah.
0: Because
1: yeah, that was great.
0: If they had
1: it was a good move on his part.
0: If they hadn't misspelled the name of the center, if it would have been Learning Center, nobody would have paid attention to that either.
1: You're probably right.
0: But that was a great hook, and
1: yes,
0: so that stuck.
1: Yeah.
0: And I hear it called Leering Center every time somebody mentions it.
1: Yeah.
0: So
1: that was it. You're right.
0: So great that he was able to.
1: Yeah, I mean, thankfully.
0: Put this into the national psyche.
1: For him. Yeah.
0: Yeah.
1: Yeah, it was great.
0: Really good job by him. Also in Minnesota, they have a Senate nominee, Peggy Flanagan, who...
1: Oh, she's running for Senate, not governor.
0: Yeah, she's running for Senate. And
1: even better.
0: She's got some great feelings about trans kids. Here's what she had to say.
2: Because let's be clear.
0: All right.
2: This is life-affirming and life-saving healthcare.
0: No.
2: When our children tell us who they are, it is our job as grown-ups to listen and to believe them.
0: Pause it for a second. So if your child says, I'm an astronaut, you should believe that. If he says, I'm a fireman and I'm putting out fires, that's why I've sprayed water all over the living room here. And TV was on
1: fire.
0: Good
1: little Timmy.
0: Right?
1: Thank you.
0: This is so ridiculous. So if your 10-year-old comes to you, your 10-year-old boy comes to you and says, you know what? I feel like I might be a girl. Then you should listen to that and you should indulge that and I guess take action on that from this 10-year-old because he'll never change his mind. His mind's obviously made up. He's 10. He's had 10 years to think about this.
1: Yeah.
0: So obviously he's a girl. We need to cut off body parts. How stupid is this?
1: I mean,
0: wow. How dangerous is it?
1: Well, when you start talking about medical procedures, it's absolutely dangerous. And these people are out of their minds for that. I mean, I could even maybe go as far as saying, you know, if Timmy thinks he's a girl, you let Timmy wear a dress for a day because tomorrow he's going to want to be the fireman.
0: Mm-hmm.
1: Right. But when you start talking about medical procedures, then you're out of your mind. The kid is 10.
0: When you start giving them medication, when they have chemical castration.
1: You're the one with the problem. When
0: taking hormones.
1: When that starts to happen.
0: Yeah, it's just insanity.
1: The child should not be dependent on you.
0: She had more to say about this.
1: Oh, yeah.
2: That's what it means to be a good parent.
0: No. It's the opposite of it.
1: I wonder if she has any children. I know she's an Ojibwe activist.
0: Oh, yeah. And I guess she is pretty Ojibwe, though.
1: Yeah,
0: right?
1: This is not like
0: an Elizabeth Warren situation.
1: No, it is not. She was born into, I think, an indigenous and Irish family.
0: Okay.
1: Yeah. She's a member of the Ojibwe and a member of the White Earth Nation.
0: Me too.
1: Yeah.
0: Me too. I think we can all relate to that. right?
1: So,

0: Right?
1: Mm-hmm.
0: Right? So I don't know that she actually has any children, which would be wonderful if she did, wouldn't it?
1: Yeah, and especially if they got any concerns about, you know, who they are and what they want to do, because they should know exactly right now what they want to be. And if they say they're a different gender, then by golly, start the process right then and there. That's part of being a good parent. What's the matter with you? El Sayed's sister, Abdul Rahman Mohammed El Sayed, has a sister, and she goes to the, she's a professor at the University of Chicago. And just to give you an idea how wonderful this family is and what solid Americans they are, listen to what she had to say. I guess this was this last year?
0: 2025.
1: Yes, okay. It was 2025. She's wearing a mask still, which tells you a lot.
0: Boy, it sure does. They all are. All right, we see a couple people there, and they're wearing masks. So yeah. It must be a mandate.
1: 5 years after the pandemic, she's still wearing a mask.
0: Well, stuff lingers.
1: Yeah, it does.
0: Stuff lingers.
1: It does. And here she is.
2: The University of Chicago. It's evil. It's a colonial landlord.
1: By the way, she's at the University of Chicago right now, and she works there
0: as a professor.
1: So she's working for this evil colonial
0: landlord.
1: Right now. All right, go ahead.
2: The University of Chicago. It's evil. It's a colonial landlord. Yeah. Why would I put any of my political energy into this space? And I kind of had a little bit of disdain for people who spent a lot of time doing that. And the genocide really collapsed that and made me realize that, two things. One is that, well, my students needed me. So it was like, I have to organize here to take care of my students who I do care about. But I also realized, and I think this is a lesson, this is a painful lesson that a lot of us in the Palestine Solidarity Movement have been learning, is that we don't have power. We can shift the moral authority all we want. We've won the moral question. The imperative that we've had. Put Palestine in the national consciousness. We did it. Make people sympathetic to Palestine, teach the history, we did it. You have white boys on the north side of Chicago being like, hey man, free Palestine. I'm like, okay, now did not see it coming, glad it's here. But what we don't have is power. And I think for me, the question of base building is about, I think the question that I'm asking myself and I'm asking you to ask yourself is, where can I actually build power? Turns out, I work at one of the biggest employers in the city of Chicago. I work at a place that is a landlord, a healthcare provider, a police force, but they are, right? And a place where I have access to thousands of people that I could potentially organize. And you know what? It's not fun. Organizing academics? Next time you're in your organizing meeting being frustrated, please think of me. Please think about me trying to organize like academics. Like, it's brutal. I never saw this coming. However, but I'm just like, actually, this is where I need to build power, right? Like, this is my best possible structural leverage. And so I do one-on-ones with my liberal colleagues who are like, well, I don't know, but I just think we should live the life of the mind here in Hyde Park. And I was like, yeah, you know, I hear you totally. Yeah.
1: Wow. That is the kind of radical that's teaching kids at the University of Chicago. Wonder how they come out of that hellhole thinking the way they do.
0: Listen
1: to the propaganda she vomited out of her stupid face. Boy, that's unreal.
0: She's El Sayed's half-sister.
1: Half-sister.
0: Man, Thanksgiving must be fun.
1: Oh, my gosh. How would you love to have both of them over for dinner? Wouldn't that be great?
0: That would be great.
1: What a powerful discussion we could all have at the dinner table. Just what a treat. What a treat. More coming up in a minute.
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0: Pat and Jeffy for Glenn. Wow. These mind-boggling things.
1: Again?
0: Yeah. There's more. There's more. We don't have time for it just here, but after the top of the hour, we'll get into some of this stuff. It's incredible. It's just, if you weren't seeing it every day, you wouldn't believe it. 5 years ago, we wouldn't have thought any of this possible. And yet, here we are.
2: Here we are.
0: And once you're in it, you're in it. And we got to deal with it.
2: I know.
0: Meantime, let's talk to Greg in New York. Hey, Greg, welcome.
3: Hey, guys. You know what I don't understand? How come President Trump doesn't send J.D. Vance into the Senate to push up on Thune? Because you guys know, you guys are good with the history, right?
0: Mm-hmm.
3: You guys know who used to run that Senate, right?
0: Yeah.
1: Yeah, Mitch McConnell, who we don't know. Oh, wait, we don't know where he's at.
3: Up until 1953, the Vice President of the United States called the shots.
1: Yeah, right. He's just a tiebreaker vote now,
0: That's
1: right?
0: about all he does now.
1: Yeah.
0: Yeah, so.
3: Yeah, well, what happened?
0: Died.
1: Yeah.
0: Times change.
1: Yeah. We've evolved.
0: Yeah, we got strong leaders like John Thune instead. Right. Greg, haven't you noticed what a powerhouse that man is? Appreciate the call. Thanks. That's why we didn't want John Thune to be majority leader to begin with, because he sucks.
1: Right.
0: It's so frustrating. So very, very frustrating.
1: And by the way, we still don't know where Mitch McConnell is.
0: I made
1: the joke about Mitch McConnell being the leader of the Senate, but that's absolutely true. And we still don't know where the heck he is.
0: Well, I mean, he was the Senate leader for a long time. And, you know, the man has some power and some responsibilities.
1: Yes.
0: And all of that has just been flushed down the toilet because he hasn't been there for 62 days
1: now. And we're to believe, missed all kinds of votes, and we're to believe that now that they're in the break, he's busy working, rehabbing, and working on, during the Senate business and the state business, because this is state time now. Mm-hmm. We're supposed to be back home meeting with constituents, but Mitch is, you know, rehabbing in Washington,
0: frankly, D.C. We don't even know if he's alive. To be honest,
1: we don't.
0: We haven't seen proof of life in those 62 days. They sent out a couple AI-generated or old photos with his wife. Other than that, we've not seen or heard from Mitch McConnell.
1: We have not.
0: Not at all. I guess we do have the word of Scott Jennings, so if you believe that, everything's fine. And he'll be back soon.
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16: Is on the way. I'm Lisa Lacerra, Fox News. President Trump is downplaying worries about months-long deployments for U.S. warships while also acknowledging another aircraft carrier is heading to the Middle East.
17: The USS Abraham Lincoln will soon be relieved amid growing concerns from some Navy families and lawmakers about morale on the warship.
18: That ship is moving right now, or very shortly, and it's being replaced with another very similar ship.
17: The Lincoln has been at sea for 9 months, first deployed in the Pacific before sailing to the Middle East ahead of the war with Iran. Asked if he's worried about the length of deployments, President Trump told reporters,
18: No. Not nearly long enough.
17: Pentagon officials have characterized some reporting about conditions aboard the Lincoln as misrepresented.
16: Fox's Jared Halpern at the White House, while delivering a speech on New York's Long Island, the president said he won't apologize for higher gas prices.
19: You just have to remember that what we're doing is a great service for the world, not only for ourselves, for the world, and we're really doing a great job.
16: This, as Democrats say, the main concern as we head into the midterms is affordability. Luigi Mangione has pled guilty to federal stalking charges in the killing of United Healthcare CEO Brian Thompson.
20: Mangione read from a statement expressing no remorse, admitting, quote, before traveling to New York, I used a 3D printer to make part of a gun. On the morning of December 4, 2024, I shot Mr. Thompson in Manhattan and he died. I knew what I was doing was illegal.
16: Fox's Brian Yenis had been had in federal court. Mangione faces life in prison on the federal charges as his lawyers are now seeking to dismiss the state case against him on double jeopardy grounds. He's pled not guilty on state murder charges. A 41-year-old woman from Kentucky in custody after authorities say she vandalized the World War II memorial in Washington, D.C. using red paint. 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
16: The U.S. Army is identifying two soldiers killed when their helicopter crashed in Texas earlier this week.
32: U.S. Army officials say two soldiers killed when their Apache helicopter crashed near Fort Hood in Texas are now identified as 34-year-old Chief Warrant Officer 2 DeAndre T. Huey and 25-year-old Warrant Officer Seth L. Olmsted. Both are from Texas, and both were assigned to a company within the 1st Air Cavalry Brigade stationed at Fort Hood. The Army's investigators are still working to find a cause for the mishap. The helicopter crash caused a brush fire, which has since been contained. Eben Brown, Fox News.
16: Well, it could have been a mid-air collision was avoided early today when a Phoenix air traffic controller realized two American Airlines jets had the same call sign and acted quickly to keep them a safe distance apart by referring to one as American 2482 on the arrival and the other as American 2482 on the departure. The FAA and American Airlines say they will investigate. The Voting Rights Act is dealt a blow in Mississippi.
0: A federal judge temporarily denying a request to block judicial districts with majority black residents in DeSoto County from electing new county judges. U.S. District Judge Sharian Eichhoff said that it's too close to midterm elections for redistricting to take place. DeSoto County Supervisor and former GOP candidate for governor Robert Foster among those filing the lawsuit, claiming that the creation of majority black subdistricts violates the Voting Rights Act. A recent U.S. Supreme Court decision greatly restricts using race to draw legislative maps. Laura Cantor, Fox News.
16: An American missionary who was kidnapped in Niger in October has been released. SIM International, an evangelical mission organization, says Kevin Rideout will soon be back with his family. Niger is ruled by a military junta. I'm Lee Silicera. This is Fox News.
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2: 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And traffic and weather together every 8 minutes on the sevens. Awesome.
3: Want to get you there about safe. That.
2: Yeah, right. And in one piece. So that'll be great. The Washington Post just did an interesting analysis of who's coming up in the Democrat Party for 2028. You know, we were talking about Republicans and J.D. Vance, Marco Rubio, Ron DeSantis. All great, solid picks. Who are they going to run against? 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
2: Thanks for joining us. Been wondering about 2020. We got the immediate concern of the midterms, which is a little shaky right now, and I'm hoping that goes well because it needs to go well. It really does.
3: Well, we saw that Mike Rogers was in front of El Said in,
2: that's awesome.
3: In Michigan, which is awesome.
2: That was a 51-47 split, I think.
3: Yeah,
2: 51. So he's up by 4 points.
3: Up by 4 points, but when they break it down, you know, the by whites, he's winning.
2: By a lot.
3: By men, he's winning.
2: Well, yeah.
3: By white women college degree, he's losing.
2: Right.
3: That's a problem.
2: Mm-hmm.
3: That's sure is. A problem. They're pretty much, it's pretty much even with just women. And with non-white people, ooh.
2: Not good.
3: That's not good.
2: It's a big spread, I'm sure.
3: Yeah, it is.
2: So the Post, the Washington Post, says the standout potential candidates for 28 for the Democrats are as follows. John Ossoff.
3: That's the Pat Gray.
2: That's my pick.
3: That's the one. You're the predictable market man on that.
2: I think he's the guy. I think he's the one they're going to run with.
3: You called that so long ago. That's a good call.
2: John Ossoff, Wes Moore, Raphael Warnock, ooh, and a few other names that, I mean, come on.
3: Who's the other one? Is it Ossoff and?
2: Ossoff, Wes Moore.
3: Oh, yeah, Wes Moore from
2: Governor
3: Maryland.
2: Governor of Maryland.
3: Yeah, Maryland, yeah.
2: And then Warnock. Also from Georgia, right? The two senators, from the great state of Georgia.
3: Right, and Warnock's not likable enough to run for president.
2: No, I think you're right about that. But Ossoff has said about the Trump administration, it's the cruelest, most arrogant group of people who have ever ascended to high office in modern American history.
3: Is it?
2: Okay.
3: Is it? Okay. Jeez. Can you give us a couple of examples?
2: No,
3: Senator
2: he can't.
3: Ossoff.
2: No, of course he can't. And he doesn't.
3: I mean, are you just angry that now the Trump's getting his name back on the Kennedy Center? Just mad about that?
2: And is that a done deal or they're just considering?
3: The Kennedy board.
2: That's an issue for the left.
3: A big time issue. And the judge already said take it down. And the board has now voted to put it back up. So
2: it's going to be fun to watch that.
3: It's very, very fun.
2: Now, a pollster, a Democrat pollster, Nancy Zidanskiewicz, said for the first time since Obama, there'd be a candidate that unites the progressive Democratic lane and black voters. She's talking about Warnock.
3: There. Yeah, no way.
2: Moore, the first time Maryland governor and only sitting black governor, is described by some Democrats as young and vibrant. But Ossoff, yeah,
3: he's pretty good,
2: she says, is currently on fire. And Moore is also the type of guy who could really catch fire,
3: yes,
2: but he's
3: he
2: not
3: is.
2: On fire yet.
3: No, he's not, but he could. He's way better than Warnock.
2: And that's why this reminds me so much of 1992. In 90 and 91, nobody had ever heard of Bill Clinton. He's an Arkansas governor. Nobody ever heard of him. Who's heard of him?
3: Right.
2: And he came out of the blue, and I think that's what's going to happen. This time, I hope he's not going to be elected president, but I think the nominee will be somebody we don't think about a lot.
3: You could make that case about Obama, too.
2: Yes. Oh, that's true.
3: I mean, Obama one little speech
2: in 2004.
3: As a state senator or whatever he was,
2: yeah.
3: And the world was in love.
2: Yeah. Then they finally get to Kamala Harris. This summer, the Post writes, Democrats recommended that South Carolina vote first in the Democrat process. That boosts black voters' representation in picking the nominee and Kamala Harris's fortunes. Given that the former vice president and 2024 nominee is probably the candidate on this list with the most support among black women. She's been rallying voters for the midterm elections by touting her controversial plan to abolish the Electoral College and add justices to the Supreme Court. Oh, that is...
3: My gosh.
2: That can't happen.
3: Right.
2: Oof. That would be catastrophic. Then they list Gavin Newsom, of course. Josh Shapiro, the Pennsylvania governor. He's not going to make it because Democrats
3: hate
2: Jews. They're too anti-Semitic now. They're not going to do that.
3: I mean, look, that's Kamala Harris told us that,
2: mm-hmm.
3: Right? Kamala Harris, we witnessed that she couldn't do do the Jew,
2: and she couldn't,
3: do the gay.
2: Couldn't do either one of them because the backlash she feared. It's pretty amazing.
3: Their own rules just don't. It's agonizing.
2: I know. Then we get to AOC, Alexandria Ocasio-Cortez. Democrat socialists are having their own moment. After helping New York City mayor become mayor, they and the broader progressive movement ousted longtime members of Congress in deep blue cities and won hard-fought primary in Michigan. AOC was one of the first members of the Democratic Socialists of America to win federal office.
3: Local member.
2: Right. She's not the national office.
3: She is not part of the national office.
2: Because they kind of disowned her. She won't say that Israel should be destroyed. So
3: she's not good enough.
2: She's not good enough for the DSA. Another one they mentioned, and this is a kind of a frightening possibility because he's a veteran, former astronaut, Mark Kelly.
3: So that we were told that this was Obama's guy, right? That Obama wanted him instead of Kamala in the beginning after Joe Biden dropped out. That was the big fight. Which is why they say it took so long for Biden to, endorse Kamala and say she was the one because they were fighting over Mark Kelly. But he has really turned into the Trump derangement syndrome and whatever other douchey stuff about that man.
2: Mm-hmm.
3: He's really come across with that.
2: He's less likable than
3: very
2: he used
3: much
2: to be.
3: So. He's turned
2: unlikable.
3: The Trump derangement syndrome has turned him into a really ugly human.
2: It's very true. Yeah. Then they have to mention, of course, Pete Buttigieg. Because,
3: of course,
2: well, you'd be homophobic if you
3: right.
2: don't mention him.
3: Right.
2: We don't want to be homophobic, and neither does the Washington Post.
3: And that's why they throw in what's his face from Pennsylvania too, because they don't want to be. They want to pretend like they. Oh, we like Jews.
2: We're not anti-Semitic.
3: Do you?
2: Yeah.
3: Okay.
2: Right.
3: All right.
2: Their middle of the pack possibilities include J.B. Pritzker, the billionaire governor of Illinois.
3: He thinks a lot of himself, but that's not going to happen.
2: He does. Andy Beshear, the governor of Kentucky, who's trying like crazy to get Mitch McConnell to respond to anything, to say anything, to do anything.
3: Now I'm thinking about him running for president. If he, that's why he's kind of gone quiet now.
2: Mm-hmm.
3: Okay. So if he waits a little bit, till after the election to, get loud about Mitch McConnell, he could really make a face for himself.
2: Yeah, he could.
3: That's not a bad call.
2: Jared Polis, the governor of Colorado. I don't see it happening.
3: Nah, nobody knows who he is.
2: Gretchen Whitmer. Nobody cares about her anymore.
3: She's a nightmare.
2: I think she's out.
3: Yeah, she's out. Same with she's in the same boat as What's-Her-Face from New York. They're just both, yeah, okay, we got you.
2: Then the Post mentions people like Cory Booker and a few other senators. I don't think Cory Booker doesn't have a chance.
3: No, and he's in the same boat as Warnock. They're the same kind of mold. They're not. It's not going to happen.
2: Chris Murphy from Connecticut? No.
3: Oh, yeah. He thinks he's pretty... I mean, he looks good on a soundbite from time to time.
2: But no. Wow. A blast from the past, Rahm Emanuel.
3: Oh, yeah. He's been making a little bit of noise.
2: Yeah.
3: He's trying. That's right. Yeah, he is.
1: Remember me? I was with Bill Clinton. Remember?
3: That's absolutely right.
1: People used to like me and know who I was. Remember me?
3: And I'm not as far left as those other people. Remember me? Yeah, he definitely is doing that.
2: Yeah.
3: Yeah.
2: And Ro Khanna. Congressman from California.
3: He's not likable enough.
2: No, he's not.
3: Makes a lot of good noise, and he's got Trump derangement syndrome too, but he's not likable enough. That's the same with Mark Kelly, right? He's just not likable.
2: Yeah.
3: That's a problem.
2: Yeah. And then they list a couple of dark horses like Stephen A. Smith.
3: Yeah.
2: I don't know.
3: That's not going to happen.
2: It just seems
3: far-fetched.
2: Stephen's
3: got a good gig. So he wanted to be president.
2: He's making $20 million a year.
3: But probably more.
2: That's a serious pay cut.
3: Probably more, you know, with endorsements and everything.
2: I'm sure, yeah.
3: And he's living a pretty good life.
2: Yeah, he is.
3: He's living a pretty darn good life.
2: Yes, he is.
3: I don't think Stephen wants to give that up. I don't blame him one bit.
2: Not at all.
3: But there's no way. Why run for an office when he's sitting on top of his throne?
2: Yeah. Man? And, you know, he's one of the few sports guys we even... mention and talk about politics from time to time.
3: Yeah.
2: One of the very few. So he's got a little bit of credibility, and then he's got this great life at ESPN. Yeah. I can't see it happen.
3: No way.
2: I mean, I think he likes to be listened to.
3: Sure.
2: I think he likes to be noticed and talked about.
3: Which is why he gets the politics stuff.
2: Yeah.
3: Right. Yeah. Then he doesn't do it on his ESPN deal. He does it on his own little podcast, but it gets tied into the ESPN because he's so big there. He's not going to get rid of that.
2: But the thing is, I don't think any of them can beat J.D. Vance. I really don't. And well, they're going to be
3: Marco
2: hammering
3: Rubio?
2: Him. Well, yeah, or Marco. I don't know.
3: Oh, boy.
2: I don't know.
3: Marco comes back.
2: I think he could win, too. I'm not as confident about him winning against
3: JD?
2: Any of them as J.D. for some reason.
3: I mean, I do like the J.D. Vance-Marco Rubio ticket.
2: That would be
3: powerful. I do like that.
2: It's not going to happen, but I'd love that ticket. Really, they're interchangeable. Either one could be at the top, but again, JD's not going to be the vice presidential candidate.
3: I mean,
2: no way. No way would he do that.
3: Be our running vice president. That's
2: forever.
3: His job.
2: Yeah, every year now.
3: We got Ron DeSantis being governor from multiple states. Mm-hmm. But after time runs out, you move on. And you got J.D. Vance as the perpetual vice president.
2: And for some reason, I think in the mind of most people, most Republicans, DeSantis has already been eliminated. I don't know why that is.
3: Why is that?
2: I don't know why. And I guess it's just because he ran against Trump, but so did these other guys. So did Marco, you know?
3: And he's the guy that ran against Trump that didn't really get the firestorm of Donald Trump. I mean, Marco got destroyed.
2: Yeah.
3: I mean, I'm still calling
2: him. And we love him now.
3: I'm still calling him Little Marco
2: as
3: a joke. Uh-huh. But, I mean, that was for real.
2: Yeah, it was.
3: During that election.
2: There was some animosity between
3: Yeah.
2: That's all forgiven and forgotten
3: it
2: now.
3: It sure is. I'm the only one. Marco would be. No, we don't think about that.
2: But anymore. In DeSantis's case, it's not, you know?
3: Right.
2: I think the big Trump supporters still have a thing against him.
3: Right, they do.
2: It's weird. Yeah. 888-727-BECK. More coming up in 60 seconds.
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2: Oh. All right, there's a Nashville teacher talking about the state of education. And I'm sure the state of education has never been better, right? We've got a perfect situation in our state of education.
3: We sure do. We sure do.
2: Here's this teacher talking about it.
8: These kids are leaving high school and going to college, and they couldn't fill in 4 words.
2: Right.
3: Man.
8: 4 words. I literally broke down in the middle of class. This is only day 2. And I have seniors who simply cannot read and seniors cannot write.
2: Wow. Nashville, Tennessee.
8: They can reason. They have the ability to defend their reasoning if it's talking to their homeboy, but applying that to a written text, 2 paragraphs, and they couldn't do it.
2: Oh, man.
8: Our young black men, our young brown men, our young black girls, and our young brown girls. Mm.
2: That's really heartbreaking.
3: It sure is.
2: Because you could tell it's sincere, and he really feels it. He's really concerned about them. And yeah, if they're 17, if they're seniors in high school and they can't read,
3: right.
2: How does that even
3: happen? Can't put things down? I don't know. And look, by the time they get to him, he can do everything he can to make it better, but it's going to take more than a class every other day or how many times he has to see them.
2: Well, and if you get them at seniors and you got to take them all the way back to first grade to learn how to read, oof.
3: Right.
2: That's putting them way behind anyway. Right. Even if you teach them how to read now, because they should be at a whole different level and they're not.
3: And then we get them into college. I don't know, they get accepted into college somehow. Mm-hmm. You don't want to give them grades because you don't want them to feel bad.
2: So a lot of that, I think people are attributing a lot of that to the COVID situation where they were out of school for, in some cases, a year and a half or 2 years for some of these kids. And we're just online doing it at their own pace and speed, and it just didn't work.
3: Right. Because they did nothing.
2: So now how do you like the school closures during COVID? How'd that work out for us? Not very well.
3: But if they were already behind even before then.
2: Yeah.
3: Right? I mean,
2: Sure. They should have been able to read by then.
3: Yeah. That's why there was, what state, was it Mississippi or Louisiana that had, I think it was Mississippi, that was breaking down their kids so that if they couldn't read at a certain level in second or third grade, they were mandated to redo the class, redo the year.
2: Yeah.
3: You got to get it right.
2: Instead of just pushing them ahead.
3: Right.
2: Let them go.
3: Right.
2: Well, no. That's not doing them any favors.
3: In second and third grade and fourth grade, that's the time to hold the kids back.
2: Yeah.
3: Because they don't feel like it's a terrible thing.
2: Mm-hmm.
3: You start holding kids back in 10th, 11th, and 12th grade. Mm-hmm. Now you're looking at peer pressure and jokes. And, it's not a good thing.
2: Yep. Then we've got these students who went on a great field trip.
3: Oh.
2: A great field trip to a mosque.
3: I was so angry at this video yesterday.
2: Check this out. Ugh.
9: It's always exciting to have the opportunity to speak to the general community about Islam.
2: Sure. Yeah.
9: And this past week, right before Ramadan started, we were blessed to have a group of high school students from Kingwood High School and Atascocita High School.
2: Oh, this is in the Houston area.
9: Visit the Centro Islamico.
2: Perfect. Okay.
9: And this group was mixed with Muslims and people from other faiths. And their teachers wanted them to see a different side of the Muslims, the diversity within our community.
2: Sure.
9: And these are, brothers and sisters, of the greatest blessings that we can have.
3: Yeah.
9: Is to be able to explain to the younger generation not only what Islam is and how it impacted our lives, but also giving them an insight to the work of Islam in Spanish.
2: All right. Well, that's awesome. I was
3: so angry at that.
2: When is the Christian trip?
3: Thank you.
2: When are they going to the cathedral or the synagogue?
3: The Catholic parish?
2: Right.
3: The Mormon temple? When are we going there?
2: Is that coming pretty soon?
3: Gotta be, right? Gotta be right around the corner.
2: Unbelievable. Because you know those other trips are not happening. They're not happening.

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2: Fox News, I'm Carmen Roberts. A surprising announcement from President Trump. He says he may soon declare the Strait of Hormuz a U.S. territory.
3: We have the blockade. No ships get through unless we want them to.
4: The president maintains the U.S. has total control over the strait, though analysts and reports have suggested otherwise.
2: Fox's Rich Edson at the White House. Meantime, the president is downplaying concerns about conditions on the USS Abraham Lincoln after the aircraft carrier's nine-month deployment, many of them in the Middle East. It is on its way home now. And Tropical Storm Lala is predicted to become a hurricane tomorrow as it nears Hawaii.
5: We already have hurricane warnings south of us on the Big Island where the first impacts are expected. The mayor there says evacuations are a part of the conversation.
2: Fox Weather's Katie Byrne. 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
7: Yep, you can get ready for more hail and high water today as the next round of storms are already moving into the metro area this afternoon.
8: The storms may be moving a little bit faster, so we're a little bit less concerned about the flooding threat, but we still expect scattered to numerous showers and thunderstorms. And then once again, we are going to see some hail around an inch or a little bit greater.
7: The National Weather Service's Abby Pettit says the airport only got about a tenth of an inch of rain yesterday, but Greeley, they got more than an inch. A United flight out of Denver International Airport headed to San Diego was delayed after crews found a live bullet. Bags had to be taken off the plane while the aircraft was searched, leaving 178 passengers, including Jenna Newman, a bit confused.
9: We're ready to go and everything looks great. And they were closing things up, and all of a sudden everything got really quiet and nobody was moving around, and they made a brief announcement.
7: The plane eventually left 2 hours later. That's the latest. I'm Nia Bender.
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0: Jeffy for Glenn today. In Maine, you know, where they swapped out Graham Plattner for Troy Jackson, it's turning out to be, I don't know, a decent move by the Democrats because Susan Collins actually led Plattner by 4 percentage points, I think. She's a little bit behind, supposedly, in polls, this Troy Jackson. But the Bangor Daily News, in collaboration with the Maine Monitor, two of my favorite publications in the world, the report states that this Troy Jackson was involved in an assault at a home in Fort Kent, Maine, in the early morning hours of March 12th, 1988. And so they reach back a ways to try to find something, you know, on this guy. And
1: That's it.
0: There you go. So apparently, Lana Pelletier, Jackson's girlfriend of roughly 40 years. Girlfriend of 40 years. I'm glad to see they're not rushing into anything. All right. Let's try it out for a while. See how it goes. We'll give this relationship a little bit of a test drive. I don't know if it, you know, it's maybe time, maybe not. Anyway, she claimed at the time that he pushed her around and that she planned to seek cease harassment papers. She claims that didn't happen now. There was a guy there as well that wasn't this Troy Jackson, and Troy Jackson hit him in the face. But claims he didn't do anything to his girlfriend. And now she claims that as well.
1: Well, there you go.
0: So, I mean, I'm sure nothing's going to come of that.
1: Right. There was some kind of altercation.
0: Yes, in the house, but it supposedly not her.
1: And it happened, I mean, like last month, right? It
0: was. Well, March of 1988.
1: I wasn't even born in 88. So, I mean,
0: wow.
1: I can't even imagine things.
0: No, of course
1: there was
0: not.
1: Life.
0: There was.
1: Before
0: in Maine. Weird. There were people in Maine before you were even born. Wow. Isn't that incredible?
1: That is.
0: Yeah. Also, some breaking news.
1: Yeah.
0: Luigi Mangione
1: has pled guilty.
0: He did plead. They thought he might.
1: Yeah, and
0: he did.
1: To stalking charges.
0: To the federal charges, right?
1: To the federal.

0: I mean,
1: if he pissed about this.
0: I would be. I am kind of now. I'm not even related.
1: You're going to charge him? You're going to try him for stalking instead of murder?
0: Right? When we all saw him do the murder on tape?
1: Yeah.
0: On video, on digital evidence?
1: Mm-hmm.
0: That's unbelievable.
1: Thank you for clearing that up.
0: I know.
1: It wasn't on tape.
0: I catch myself saying on tape too many times.
1: Nothing's on tape anymore.
0: That's why.
1: Join us in this century. Thank you. All right. 888-727-BECK. James in Georgia. Welcome to the Glenn Beck program with Pat and Jeffy.
2: Hey, guys. Hey. Yesterday, or maybe today too, you guys were talking about the next presidential ticket for the Republicans.
0: Yeah.
2: And if I could have my choice, I would say J.D. Vance for president, Marco Rubio for vice president to give him experience so that the next 8 years he can be president. I love Ron DeSantis, but I think he needs a little bit more foreign diplomacy experience. So put him as Secretary of State. And U.S. law does not require you to be an attorney to be the attorney general.
1: But
2: Senate confirmation process does. But they can change that and as attorney general have Donald Trump.
1: You got it all worked out.
0: You do have it all worked out.
1: We just need to get the participants to sign off
0: that
1: on it.
0: That is awesome, though.
1: We'll see how that works, but thanks, James.
0: I like the idea of keeping Donald Trump in on it, though. That is awesome.
1: Can you imagine, though, that he would go from president to any lesser office than
0: that?
1: No,
0: not a chance. That's why
1: I don't think that's happening.
0: That's why he's just going to run for president again.
1: He just finally said this week, did you see? He actually spoke about it in real terms.
0: In real terms, he knows that he's not going
1: to
0: run again.
1: He loves to poke the left with it by wearing Trump 28 hats and things like that. And he's mentioned it multiple times.
0: Yes,
1: everybody wants him to run.
0: We're looking into it.
1: He actually did say this week that the law is pretty clear, pretty strong,
0: pretty strong
1: on limiting to two terms.
0: Oh, he didn't couch it with "we're looking into it."
1: No,
0: yeah,
1: not this
0: he's
1: time.
0: He's done playing around.
1: Yeah,
0: yeah, he's had enough of it. He's had enough playing around. Okay, fine.
1: Yeah, and he's got enough to poke the left.
0: That's for sure. And he's got enough to get poked with. So it's time to maybe buckle down a little bit.
1: Holy cow! All right. So, something else that has to be discussed and we need to come to a conclusion on is what's going to happen with the WNBA? Because Enes Kanter Freedom and Royce White both seem to be pretty serious about this.
0: Absolutely they
1: are. I know they're poking the WNBA a little bit, but I think they really want to play. I think they claim that they identify as females?
0: Just to play. That's what they're doing.
1: Here was Royce White in an interview. I think this was yesterday.
3: Could this culminate in you actually playing in the WNBA?
4: It better.
1: Better.
4: Why wouldn't they let me play?
0: He's got a wig. Got his wig on. Looks great.
4: Completely, completely bigoted to deny my trans existence.
0: Right? I mean, that's their game.
1: Now, Kanter won't say that he's trans, right? I haven't heard him say it. Royce White is kind of playing that game.
0: That's their game.
1: I know.
0: They have to. I mean, they had their meeting, I think, yesterday.
1: They did, and came to no conclusion, really.
0: No conclusion. No, they're going to meet again, and they've got another task force set up, blah, blah, blah, blah, blah. But they're going to have to make a decision soon. And to make the decision that needs to happen, there's going to be some unhappy people.
1: Yeah, you're not going to be able to please all of your radical friends.
0: No, you are not.
1: On this thing. Because they can't allow it and ruin the league. Because it would.
0: It will.
1: It just would. But here is the Indiana Fever coach talking about Sophie
0: Holy
1: Cunningham,
0: God.
1: Who kind of sparked all of this talk about men playing in the women's league.
0: Right.
1: Because she's not in favor of trans people playing.
0: Well, she's just in favor of what's real.
1: Yeah.
0: Right? She boys are boys.
1: Wants
0: girls
1: to play
0: are girls.
1: Against women, not biological men.
0: And so she was accosted the other night on the court. And it was, you know, the
1: person. She was clotheslined. That's not even a legal tackle in the NFL.
0: Right. Right. You can't even do that anymore.

0: or in the NFL.
1: No.
0: And so she gets clotheslined, and then what's her name? Cunningham got kicked out of the game. Got
1: Kerrigan.
0: Technical foul. Kerrigan got kicked out of the game. Got technical fouls, all the good stuff. And
1: tweeted out white privilege afterwards.
0: Right. And people were saying that the coach didn't seem as angry as she should have been at the time.
1: Yeah.
0: And she says here in her little rant, because she's angry that people think she doesn't care, that she didn't see the actual play.
1: Which we showed yesterday. We showed her a still photo of her looking right at it.
0: Correct. So we don't know what she was looking at. But this is her rant, and it's really, this is what you're going to get.
1: Yeah.
0: I mean,
2: You know, this isn't necessarily for those people that are in this room. This is more for an online community that's trying to create narratives that simply don't exist.
0: Okay.
2: Trying to create a fabrication or distortion of who I am, of what I'm about. Our players' success, our players' health and wellness, our players' safety is always a top priority for me. One of the things I pride myself on is my relationships with players.
1: Absolutely.
0: Pause this for a second. This is the same coach that you know, did very little when Caitlin Clark was assaulted on the court.
1: She wasn't outraged by that.
0: No, she wasn't.
1: Certainly didn't seem like it anyway.
0: That's correct.
1: And she's not outraged by Sophie being clotheslined.
0: And if I'm not mistaken, she said she didn't see the Caitlin Clark thing in real time either, didn't she?
1: Oh, she did. Yeah, I think she did.
0: What the hell is she doing out there?
1: I know. What game are you watching?
0: I mean, I realize you're a coach. I mean, maybe you're talking to players or something, but there's the actual game that you're supposed to be coaching.
1: Right.
0: Anyway, go ahead. I'm sorry.
2: Anything to say about the play in the last game? I didn't see the play in real time. I went straight to a press conference. I thought the play got called right. Thankfully, Sophie's okay. Was it egregious? Absolutely.
0: You bet it was.
2: When you have a chance to watch that over and over and over on replay, you can see that. I didn't have that in real time.
0: Oh.
3: Are there any
2: I take personally any suggestions that I don't 100% always have my players back. I ride with them 10 toes down all the time.
1: It doesn't seem like
2: all
1: that.
0: Keep reading it. Keep reading.
2: They know
0: the statement.
2: That.
0: Okay.
2: It's a shame that we can't have an opportunity to talk about what great basketball they're playing.
1: No. Because it's not great basketball. That's why we're not talking about it.
0: It is, though. Indiana's been out of
2: town. The reality is, with me, I will always lead with love.
1: Oh.
2: I will always lead with grace.
1: Okay.
2: I will always lead with humility.
1: Pause it. You can't lead with all three of those things. You got to pick one to lead with.
0: That's why she's a professional sports coach.
1: Okay.
0: She can lead with those
1: three things.
0: Yes.
1: Wow. All in the lead.
0: Now, the thing is maybe she can't. She tells us in a moment that she can't. Maybe she doesn't get it right every time. Maybe pick one. Then you get that right.
1: Right. And then move on to the next.
0: Move on to the next, yeah.
1: Yeah, but there's more.
2: Lead with integrity.
1: Uh-huh.
2: Doesn't mean I'll always get it right.
1: No, that's not sure.
2: I'm also human. The hate, the fear-mongering, the divisiveness, the stuff that's trying to hijack our league will not win.
0: That's Ennis.
1: Yep.
2: It won't win.
0: That's Ennis and Royce.
2: We are united. We are connected. We will not be divided. Every day, these women
1: put their ass
2: on the line.
1: Oh.
2: Every day.
1: Every day.
2: When they go low, we go high. Love will win. Grace will win. Humility will win. And kindness will win.
0: Keep reading it.
2: I stand by them. I will always stand by them. Okay. Everybody else can go to hell.
0: I'm done.
1: Oh,
0: make
1: wow.
0: sure you take your notes with you.
1: She's really pissed off.
0: She's mad, yeah. The league said we will continue to engage all league stakeholders in the coming weeks and months. There are no immediate eligibility matters affecting the WNBA, and we strongly denounce the bad faith efforts to use these topics to demean or marginalize others.
1: They've got some issues.
0: They have big time issues.
1: They really do. They're so unlikable. 888-727-BECK.
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1: All right, Pat and Jeffy, one last time this week before we hit our own vacation.
2: I know.
1: Join Glenn in France or wherever.
2: You know, well, I'm going to Spain.
1: Oh,
2: I know they're not friends of the country, and Mr. President doesn't care for him too much, but
1: but you're going
2: there
1: anyway.
2: I've got my castle.
1: Oh, all right.
2: So,
1: yeah, that makes it tough.
2: Yeah.
1: That makes it tough. I don't actually know what James Tallarico said. He is the Senate candidate running up against Kent Paxton for U.S. Senate in Texas.
2: Nobody has seen this clip.
1: I haven't seen this clip, but we're going to learn it together.
2: Okay.
1: Here's how you teach the Bible to kids.
3: One is maybe the most insidious. It was a new state curriculum that would teach Christian Bible stories as historical fact, as the only truth, to our youngest students. And I mean kindergarten, first graders. These are kids who aren't able to think for themselves yet. They haven't formed their own worldviews.
1: And
3: to push propaganda, to push indoctrination on those youngest students.
2: This guy is a reverend?
3: Is deeply immoral.
1: Well, he's a seminarian.
2: Okay, this guy's a seminarian?
1: Yeah, yeah.
2: That is unbelievable.
1: Well, he proves it every day, how he is a Christian who hates Christianity.
2: Right?
1: How many times does he have to show us that?
2: I just want to say,
1: oh man,
2: vote Kent Paxton
1: in
2: the state of Texas.
1: Please. I don't care how many mistresses he has. He could have a harem. All right. I'm setting that aside right now.
2: I mean, we have to.
1: Setting it aside.
2: We have to.
1: And voting Kent Paxton this November.
2: We'll deal with the harem later.
1: The alternative is this guy, and that's inconceivable.
2: Oh, my gosh.
1: It just can't happen.
2: Can't.
1: By all that is good, right, and holy, vote for Kent Paxton. Wow. Have a great weekend.

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14: iHeartRadio is on the way. I'm Lisa Lucera, Fox News. President Trump is downplaying worries about months-long deployments for U.S. warships while also acknowledging another aircraft carrier is heading to the Middle East.
15: The USS Abraham Lincoln will soon be relieved amid growing concerns from some Navy families and lawmakers about morale on the warship.
16: That ship is moving right now, or very shortly, and it's being replaced with another very similar ship.
15: The Lincoln has been at sea for 9 months, first deployed in the Pacific before sailing to the Middle East ahead of the war with Iran. Asked if he's worried about the length of deployments, President Trump told reporters,
16: No. Not nearly long enough.
15: Pentagon officials have characterized some reporting about conditions aboard the Lincoln as misrepresented.
14: Fox's Jared Halpern at the White House, while delivering a speech on New York's Long Island, the president said he won't apologize for higher gas prices.
17: You just have to remember that what we're doing is a great service for the world, not only for ourselves, for the world, and we're really doing a great job.
14: This, as Democrats say, the main concern as we head into the midterms is affordability. Luigi Mangione has pled guilty to federal stalking charges in the killing of United Healthcare CEO Brian Thompson.
18: Mangione read from a statement expressing no remorse, admitting, quote, "Before traveling to New York, I used a 3D printer to make part of a gun. On the morning of December 4, 2024, I shot Mr. Thompson in Manhattan and he died. I knew what I was doing was illegal." illegal.
14: Fox's Brian Yenes had been had in federal court. Mangione faces life in prison on the federal charges as his lawyers are now seeking to dismiss the state case against him on double jeopardy grounds. He's pled not guilty on state murder charges. A 41-year-old woman from Kentucky in custody after authorities say she vandalized the World War II memorial in Washington, D.C. using red paint. 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
14: The U.S. Army is identifying two soldiers killed when their helicopter crashed in Texas earlier this week.
27: U.S. Army officials say two soldiers killed when their Apache helicopter crashed near Fort Hood in Texas are now identified as 34-year-old Chief Warrant Officer 2 DeAndre T. Huey and 25-year-old Warrant Officer Seth L. Olmsted. Both are from Texas, and both were assigned to a company within the 1st Air Cavalry Brigade stationed at Fort Hood. The Army's investigators are still working to find a cause for the mishap. The helicopter crash caused a brush fire, which has since been contained. Eben Brown, Fox News.
14: Well, it could have been a mid-air collision was avoided early today when a Phoenix air traffic controller realized two American Airlines jets had the same call sign and acted quickly to keep them a safe distance apart by referring to one as American 2482 on the arrival and the other as American 2482 on the departure. The FAA and American Airlines say they will investigate. The Voting Rights Act is dealt a blow in Mississippi.
28: A federal judge temporarily denying a request to block judicial districts with majority black residents in DeSoto County from electing new county judges. U.S. District Judge Sharian Eichhoff said that it's too close to midterm elections for redistricting to take place. DeSoto County Supervisor and former GOP candidate for governor Robert Foster among those filing the lawsuit, claiming that the creation of majority black subdistricts violates the Voting Rights Act. A recent U.S. Supreme Court decision greatly restricts using race to draw legislative maps. Laura Cantor, Fox News.
14: An American missionary who was kidnapped in Niger in October has been released. SIM International, an evangelical mission organization, says Kevin Rideout will soon be back with his family. Niger is ruled by a military junta. I'm Lisa Lacera. This is Fox News.
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0: interesting thing happened in Texas this week. There's a fellow named James Talafrico. He's the Democrat nominee to be the U.S. Senator from Texas. He was a state legislator from the Austin area. And you may not know what's happened in Austin. Austin was always sort of a sleepy little town, with the University of Texas being the biggest part of the town and the state government for the state of Texas. And it was always described as the People's Republic of Austin, you know, the communist state surrounded by capitalism. It was always kind of like Portland, you know, their Keep Austin Weird shirts. And it was always where kind of liberal hippies would go, government types. And then they had some technology, Michael Dell and Dell Computers. But it was always kind of a white liberal bastion. Good music scene, you know, Jerry Jeff Walker kind of stuff and Willie. And so it was always this sort of white liberal lawyer kind of thing. And that was their vibe. And then it became a very aggressively liberal city in more of a San Francisco sort of way. What Minnesota has become, for instance, Chicago, became much more crazy leftist liberal. And so out of that environment was a state rep who they recognized, here's a white male. They've been struggling, have the Democrats in Texas, with white males because they end up with these crazy black women who end up as their candidates. They're like, we got us a white male. We'll dress him up in cowboy boots and maybe put a cowboy hat on. They rented a truck. They rented a full-size truck, because that's not what he drives, to drive around in, and they left the rental sticker on there. So it's in the ad, which is kind of funny. But anyway, so, and then they send him to seminary. So he talks about, you know, he's a seminarian. He's a Presbyterian seminarian. Well, if you ever meet somebody who has a PhD in divinity, doctor of divinity, that guy's not a Christian. That guy's a person who will poke holes in the Bible all day. That's what they love to do. They will tell you that Jesus is not the Son of God. He's not our Lord and Savior. He did not die for our sins. He was a carpenter, vagabond, nomad, and you know, he created a religion just like Muhammad, just like the Muslims have, and they're all equal. But if you don't know any better, he's a man of God. So the Democrats, again, dressing him up, cosplaying. Remember when they told you Tim Walz was the ball coach? He was a football coach. Well, he actually wasn't. He was never actually a paid football coach, and he was removed from that position. Do you remember why? And then they told you he likes to hunt. And he told us afterwards, he said, I was the redneck whisperer. I was supposed to go out and get white redneck males because of my football past and my hunting past. And they sent him out with a shotgun. And do you remember that debacle? This was a guy who went back and forth to China more times than you can imagine. This is a weird, effeminate, oddball of a dude. But they dressed him up and told people, and they're shocked when the kind of people who know the difference between blank and Shinola said, we ain't doing that. Well, this week, James Talarico, you know, this little God man who's 37, lives with his mom. They share a bank account, never had a woman, but they produced, his chief of staff, that's his girlfriend. Oh, okay, all right. Sure, seems reasonable. And Michelle Obama's a lovely, effeminate woman. Yeah, we'll buy it. I mean, look, whatever it takes to get you in power, we're in, right? Well, then he made a statement. He was talking about Christianity and young people, and he said this.
1: One is maybe the most insidious. It was a new state curriculum that would teach Christian Bible stories as historical fact, as the only truth to our youngest students. And I mean kindergarten, first graders. These are kids who aren't able to think for themselves yet. They haven't formed their own worldviews. And push propaganda, to push indoctrination on those youngest students is deeply immoral.
0: To teach children that this is the only way is immoral. John 14:6, I could quote it when I was 8 years old, says, I am the way, the truth, and the life. No one comes to the Father but through me. You either believe that or you are not a Christian. Period. End of story. I'm sorry if that upsets non-Christians. You're not a Christian. I believe what the Bible tells me. James Tallarico does not. Texas voters will not vote for someone who believes that Islam or Christianity, they're all the same thing. They're just really nice. Not going to happen.
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we go, we haven't done this in a while, and we're overdue, so we pulled a couple from this week. Voicemails that you left us. 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
1: Hello, boys and girls. It's Friday, so you know what that means. It's time to check Michael Bay's answering machine. Let's see who's called this week.
2: Let's start with Kevin. He is very upset with the Lieutenant Governor of Texas, Dan Patrick, who has been on a crusade against THC, and this fellow says, bad idea.
3: Yes, sir. Hi, my name's Kevin. I'm wondering why Dan Patrick is doing this THC ban. I guess he's the main guy in charge. I don't know, but I'm reading all this stuff on the internet. Why would he do this? Because it seems to me it's really bad for the Republicans. It's really bad for him. It's not going to help his chance of reelection, if you ask me. And I was just wondering your opinion on that. Why is he doing this right before an election? Because it seems to me he's just wanting to lose. And I'll vote for him, but oh my gosh, this is insanity. So thank you.
0: So I hear this a lot, and I think there's some wisdom to it. And let me try to explain it to you for a moment. So first of all, in order for us to have a conversation about this, you have to first check your emotions at the door. Because THC, marijuana, is a very emotional subject for people, especially those people who are against it. Now, a lot of those folks, I have noticed, will tune me out the minute we have this conversation. And we can talk every day and talk about, we don't want a totalitarian government. We don't want this to be Saudi Arabia or Iran, where women are told they have to cover their faces and you can't make eye contact and you can't do this. We don't believe in that. We believe in freedom, individual freedom. And people go, that's right, freedom, America. Where's the fireworks and a beer? Okay. How about the freedom to do what you want to do in your living room?
4: Not on that dope, Michael. Not on that dope.
0: So you don't believe in freedom. That's just it. To say you believe in freedom means you believe in freedoms to do things that you don't personally partake of. So what I find is that most people think THC should be legalized if they use it and send people to prison for the rest of their life if they don't. Well, then nobody really has a principle, do they? When you think about it, nobody has a principle. I don't like, when I go to Colorado, and it started in Texas now, I hate the smell of marijuana. And I will tell you, if the potheads would regulate themselves, they'd have a lot better shot at legalizing marijuana. But what happens is the guy that smokes pot, he wants to smoke it out in public. That's the thrill for him. He doesn't really just want to smoke pot. He wants to be out in public and be as annoying as he can be. And he does. I give him credit. He's very good at that. And so what happens is I hear from a lot of people who say, Michael, I understand the freedom thing, but I don't want everywhere to smell like pot. And I get that. It's a horrible smell. It's a dreadful smell. It is. There's nobody that's going to tell you eau de pot is going to be their favorite cologne flavor. It's not happening. It smells dirty and filthy and nasty, and nobody likes it. It's skunk. It's worse than a skunk. A skunk has a certain sweetness to it. This is horrible. All right, so you got the people who don't like it because it smells in public. They don't really mind what you do with your own life. It smells in public. And then you got the people who say, well, we already have enough problems with alcohol. We'll need to add another thing. Well, how about you make alcohol illegal? If the point is to make everything illegal that bothers you, make alcohol illegal. It's too late on that. What you mean is you drink alcohol. Because I'm going to tell you something, it's generational. Older people drink, younger people smoke pot or vape or do gummies. Well, young people are stupid. You were stupid when you were young. Remember how dumb you thought that sounded when people said that? But now what's happened is smoking pot is not a bad boy thing to do anymore. Smoking pot is not what you do to be a rebel with your parents. There are people whose parents smoke pot. So it ain't a rebel thing to do anymore. What happened was you had a lot of veterans who came back from war. Do I need to remind you we were in a forever war for over 20 years? And they came home and their minds were hurting. They suffered from PTSD. And they heard from somebody who heard from somebody to try this herb. It's natural. And it calmed their nerves, and it did. And they go, man, I don't want to be a criminal, but this is the only thing that keeps me from killing myself. Who are we to tell somebody who served this country? Oh, I'll come to your parade. I'll thank you for your service. I'll talk about I appreciate veterans. I'll shop at veteran-owned. Just don't smoke that plant over there. I can't have that. If you do that, I'll send you to prison forever. That's weird. What about grandmas with arthritis? And they go to the doctor and they've tried every pill and every side effect and none of it works. And they say, look, I'm 78 years old. My son's 52 and he smokes pot. I'm not proud of that. And he said, Mom, I can make your arthritis stop. And the doctor says, close the door to his nurse or attendant. And he says, I'm not allowed to tell you this, but it would probably give you some relief. You'd be shocked how many people have told me that. So here's the point. Conservatives, Republicans, should lean more libertarian. Leave people alone. Let them do what they do. But we can't, because they indoctrinated generations of people to believe from Reefer Madness that marijuana caused you to go mad and crazy. And then I know this woman and her son and all that. So why is the lieutenant governor doing that? Well, the alcohol industry. Because the alcohol industry is suffering badly. People still want to calm their nerves and just use another drug. So they were releasing my dad from the hospital, and there was a home health care inpatient facility. And they wanted him to come there because they get paid a lot of money for it. So they were wearing me out. I said, take my number off your list. Don't call me anymore. They were calling me during the show. They were calling me at night. They were calling me in the morning. I love capitalism, but know when to stop. I see people who get spam calls and scam calls and texts and emails constantly. And I say, not Michael Berry. So I found a company. It's called Incogni, I-N-C-O-G-N-I. It actually doesn't cost very much because they do this all day, every day. They're good at it. And what they do is they go to the data brokers and go, hey, take Michael Berry's name. As Will Smith said, take Michael Berry's name out your mouth. Do not call him. Do not spam him. Do not scam him. Do not. So they take it off. So the bad guys don't have my number. 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
7: Fox News, I'm Deborah Valentine. President Trump speaking during a law and order event at the Nassau County Police Training and Intelligence Center on New York's Long Island, touting new FBI crime statistics.
8: Today I'm thrilled to announce that the FBI has just released a new uniform crime report showing that in 2025, we achieved the single largest reduction in violent crime in American history.
7: Trump's visit was also geared towards boosting Republican Nassau County Executive Bruce Blakeman's campaign for governor. Luigi Mangione pleaded guilty Friday to federal stalking charges in the killing of UnitedHealthcare CEO Brian Thompson.
9: After the hearing, Mangione's lawyers continued to defend him, even mentioning his supporters while making no mention of the Thompson family.
7: Prosecutors are seeking life in prison. Defense attorneys are looking to dismiss the state murder charge against their client. 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
11: Denver Public Schools rolling out 25 new electric school buses for the upcoming year. Director of Sustainability Tom Wildman says it's part of the district's climate action plan.
12: It's a five-year plan that was driven largely by student activism who demanded that we adopt a climate action plan in 2023.
11: Funding for the buses came from a combination of state and federal grants. Well, it may be one of the most unique places to hold a car show in Denver. 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Fairmont is located at Alameda and Quebec. It's one of the oldest cemeteries in Denver. I'm Nia Bender.
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Coaching Little League sports is one of the most important things an adult can do. It's like parenting. And it's in the category of parenting, but you're parenting other kids as well. Anyone who's ever been around youth baseball, football, or basketball has heard the term daddy ball. There are the guys, like a guy that I call Crook, there are the guys who coach for the sole purpose of making their kid the leadoff hitter, so he maximizes his hits. Don't think he wouldn't put him at cleanup if there's more glory to that. We want to make sure he gets the most at-bats. So his kid pitches, so his kid quarterbacks, so his kid's a point guard, so his kid shoots every shot. Everybody knows this dad. And they're usually living through their own childhood. And I've seen it where they don't care about any of the other kids. The other kids are just yard art. They're just there to be around. They're just there so that when their kid is pitching, if somebody hits the ball, you either catch the fly or you field it and get them out. And if you don't, they're mad at you because you made their kid look bad, because they're keeping stats on their kids. And they're sharing those stats. At a younger and younger age, they're sharing those with, you see the parents of a quarterback. I've seen it in my own eyes. They're sending their kid to quarterbacking schools. It's IMG or whatever in Florida. They're training their child to be, and it ends up being Todd Marinovich every time. You end up raising a child who realizes he never had a dad. What he had was somebody who was a cross between a sports agent and a team owner, and they lacked the love and attention and discipline. Well, one of the great missed opportunities that we talked about earlier was the fact that a coach has an opportunity to be a father figure, a mentor, a teacher, a pastor to every kid on his team. Not just to give them a great motivational speech before the game, but when they make a mistake, and they will, to talk them through how we deal with that. We don't accept mistakes. We're not here to fail. We're here to succeed. The reason a mistake is so painful is the shame that you brought failure on your team and yourself. That's going to happen throughout life. And learning to harness that horrible feeling, the fear of failure and the pain of past failure, is a great motivating factor. And it should be. Don't do away with that. We learned this week that University of Michigan, for freshmen, they're not going to have grades, just pass fail, because it was too stressful to the kids to have grades. You need grades. You need to fail. Milton Friedman said often, and Thomas Sowell repeats this, it's very important that businesses fail. Yes, you heard me. It's very important that businesses fail. Do you know why it's so important? Because that tells them and the market that that was the wrong product at the wrong price at the wrong time delivered the wrong way. And the market will say, we don't need Slinkies anymore. We're going to move on to this. We don't need MySpace anymore. We're going to move on to this. Those are important indicators. A coach of a team is typically, Little League team anyway, is typically the parent of one of the kids. But that parent has an opportunity to be a parent to the other.

0: said in an interview this week that teaching Christianity, the Bible, to children is immoral. It is not immoral. It is not only not immoral, it's very moral. It's the most moral thing you can do. If you are afraid to teach your faith, your values, your traditions, your history to your children, understand that they won't know it. If you're afraid to upset a Muslim or a non-Christian or whatever else, shame on you.
1: A survey by a group called Preply, I think that's how you pronounce it, a global online learning marketplace that connects students with independent private tutors, reveals that the Southern accent, thank you very much, is perceived as the most attractive in these United States. Yes, yes, Preply surveyed 2,551 Americans to see how regional accents and slang shape how Americans communicate. Some of their key findings when it comes to living in the Lone Star State and how attractive others view a Texas accent. Texas ranks number 2 ahead of California, Georgia, and New York as the most attractive accent. And what was number 1? Louisiana. How about that? The Southern region received the highest share of responses for most attractive accents. Texas also ranked 5 as a region. Y'all isn't just a Texas Southern saying anymore. It's gone national. Over half Americans use y'all in their daily speech. Look at that. See, the South will rise again. We are slowly but sure, like the Muslims. We're in this for the long haul. We're taking over America. Slowly but surely, we're refighting the Civil War. We're going to be the dominant culture this time.
2: I notice there's a weakness in my act, man, that I have to work on. I notice, like, anytime I'm imitating a moron, I always do it in a Southern accent. You notice that? I mean, you notice that in my act. I do it all the time because I'm exploiting a very little-known prejudice. There's a prejudice against the Southern accent. Not if you got, like, a light one. You know, that's kind of cute. Girl makes her hot. You know, a guy can get laid or some shit, but, like... if you got a really harsh Southern accent, you know, like if somebody came up here like, I get to that Brooklyn Bridge, you know, I get to Brooklyn Bridge. Immediately, like, this guy's a moron, right? Just because of his accent. What I love about that theory is it's because there's smart and dumb people everywhere you go. So that means if Albert Einstein had a really harsh Southern accent, no one would have listened to him. He would have been up there saying all this brilliant shit like, hey! Equals MC squared. People go like, shut up, you redneck. Come on, man, I'm serious. It works, all right? I'm up here trying to end the war, you know? Can't even comprehend what the I'm talking about.
3: It was awful nice of that smart alecky feller.
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15: The different color noises, white noise, brown noise, pink noise. Brown noise is deeper, has lower frequencies, it's got more bass, minimalizes that higher frequency. Mm-hmm. And I didn't really know this, but apparently you can liken some of these to sounds in nature. And apparently brown noise is more akin to like a river rapid or a heavy rainfall or thunder.
16: Because there's also white noise and pink noise, you think brown noise is just named after the color brown. Wrong. There was a scientist named Robert Brown from Scotland.
15: White noise is used, aside from just sleeping, a lot of times with like noise-canceling headphones and stuff, mm-hmm. masking other sounds.
16: Pink noise is a little different. It's kind of like the compromise between white noise and brown noise.
15: As far as which one is best for sleep, there have been some very middling studies over the years. But at Oxford in 2017, they said that they fell asleep 40% faster listening to white noise, but their overall sleep was about the same.
16: Okay.
15: There was a study in 2017 from Northwestern of 13 older adults, and they said pink noise provided deeper sleep overall and improved ability to recall words.
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0: the sage of Sunnyside, I'm going to turn off my microphone. Ramon is going to give you your gravy for your sermon, and you just take it away, love.
1: Okay. You know, 250 years just passed and on the 4th of July, and I heard many blacks in my community say they could not celebrate 250 years. And it's been all along that many blacks didn't celebrate the 4th of July. So when they said they couldn't celebrate, I said, well, get out of my way, because I'm going to celebrate. And I had flags flying everywhere. And if the wind is in the west blowing those flags in the east, I would sit in under my carport and I would just admire them. So I said to my people, you can be still be enslaved, but I'm not. And you know, I couple the flight of my people to the Israelites because of harshness in the desert. They wanted to go back to Egypt to Pharaoh instead of marching on to the promised land. And I see that with my black friends and enemies too. But anyway, because if you had some harshness, you refused to march on to freedom. Well, I marched on. And I tell you, it is joy over here in this freedom. And don't stay there in that misery. And another thing, Michael, I get so tired of hearing that we are due reparations. And I want to ask my people, if that ever passed, how would it be implemented? There's no way it could be implemented free. I mean, honestly, because if that ever passes, there are people going to come through that have never even had to think about being black. All of a sudden, they're black. And it cannot be done. And I want to ask another question. If you receive reparations, are you going to have to pay back any of that you got free? You say that we are owed reparations because we worked and we didn't get paid. Well, how about we worked, we got paid, and we didn't work? So are you going to be willing to pay back welfare, food stamps, public housing, and all that stuff? And once you sit down and you think about that, maybe you will stop whining about reparations. Because I have told my children, I'm going on 94, my children take care of a lot of my business. I told my children, if reparations ever pass before I transition, I don't want no reparations. Don't give me no reparations. And Michael, I have been cursed out about that. But this is from my heart. Nobody owe me anything. I wasn't around during slavery. And how do that me owe me anything? I just don't understand that. And the other morning, I heard a young black man on, and he said the same thing I said. He said, how can anybody owe me anything, and they didn't take anything from me? And, you know, many times I called in, someone will call and say, oh, I just want to take you to lunch. But I would have loved to take that young man to lunch. But back to we not being free. You know, I hear we saying all the time that we have to pick cotton. And I say, yeah, but you got a party picking who you can vote for, and they picking where you can live. What do you think public housing is? That's picking where you can live. And it's one thing you can be assured of, where it's a bunch of poor people living, it's guaranteed to breed teen pregnancy, drug uses, bad schools, low self-esteem, high taxes, unemployment. And they are also known to breed Democrat voters. And that's one thing we should look at. Look at areas that's dilapidated and crime everywhere. You see Democrat signs all over the yard. It's somewhere in this nation, blacks, we ought to wake up. And we ought to stop being used by the master. And I get so tired of hearing, oh, and especially older black like me, oh, we had to ride out the back of the bus. Well, let me tell you, seniors, I can ride on the front of the bus today, and it's a special seat there for me. Plus, I can ride free. So why are you still on the back of the bus? I get so tired of hearing that foolishness from my people. I am no victim. I am victorious. And I wish I could just wrap my arms around, even in the seniors' meetings I go to, I wish I could just wrap my arms around them and just give them this freedom that I have. And this freedom that I have, the world didn't give it to me, and the world can't take it away. And I've had some difficulties in my life. I've been in abusive marriages. I should be like Michelle Obama today. I should be an angry black woman in the natural. But I took all that pain and I wrapped it up and I started a ministry. I started my ministry helping young ladies with their children. I've asked a mother, can I take this child to the store and buy some clothing? I didn't have any money. All I had was a credit card. And it just so happened, a deacon at the church and his wife donated the first dollar to my ministry, and it was just about enough to cover my first payment. My credit card payment. So, you know, God is good. You know, I stood and I was in these bad marriages and having a hard time. And I stood in the mirror one day and I said, God, I don't know how my future is going to turn out. But what I know, God, you holds my future. And that's why people get rid of your anger. Trust in God. And you know, hatred just dilutes common sense. So just get rid of your hatred. Get rid of the anger of the past. Yes, it was cruel, but it's not happening today. So come out of your anger. Come out of that hatred and march on to freedom. Come over here with me. And it is joy. It is peace over here. You know, Michael, I get joy out of taking a person some food that don't have any food. I'm not joyous that they don't have it, but I am so joyous that I am able to take it there because of the people that donate to me. They are so wonderful, and I thank God for that. So
0: that is why you are rejoice, and that is why we love you at 93. Is that right?
1: Yes.
0: And so many, so many years giving back to others ahead of you.
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11: Dips. I'm Deborah Valentine, Fox News. President Donald Trump on Long Island, New York, touting lower crime rates.
12: The president traveled to his home state, New York, to rally with law enforcement on Long Island.
13: We ended the war on police, and we declared a very strong war on crime.
12: President Trump is touting new statistics from the FBI showing last year had the single largest year-to-year drop in violent crime since FBI records began in 1936.
13: Together, we're showing what is possible when you finally have a president in the White House who supports our police, who lets you do your jobs.
12: Crime rates have been trending down following a spike during the COVID pandemic. President Trump says the plummeting crime is due to his border policy and surging National Guard troops into some cities. At the White House, Jared Halpern, Fox News.
11: Tropical storm Lala is on approach to Hawaii, expected to become a hurricane with intense wind and flooding rain.
14: We know that the threat from Lala is growing here on Oahu because this morning here in Honolulu, we got added to a tropical storm watch. So that's new for us. And it means that tropical storm force winds are possible within or likely within the next 48 hours. And that's what emergency crews especially are preparing for. Honolulu police was out making sure that their emergency response vehicles were ready to go. They were fueling generators and making sure that if they need to deploy, they are ready. Over on the Big Island is where we start to see that deterioration a bit sooner. But for now, it's somewhat business as usual. We have tourists out, surfers are out too, taking advantage of some choppy waves out there, and businesses are open, but the window to prepare is getting smaller.
11: Fox Weather's Katie Byrne reporting from Honolulu. A new aircraft carrier, the USS George Washington, has started heading towards the Middle East as follows reports of mental health and supply issues aboard the USS Abraham Lincoln. 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
11: Luigi Mangione pleaded guilty to federal stalking charges in the killing of UnitedHealthcare CEO Brian Thompson.
18: In an extraordinary moment, Luigi Mangione confessed in court to stalking, shooting, and murdering UnitedHealthcare CEO Brian Thompson. Mangione inside court reading from a letter admitting the following, quote, "Before traveling to New York, I used a 3D printer to make part of a gun," he told the judge. "On the morning of December 4th, 2024, I shot Mr. Thompson in Manhattan and he died. I knew what I was doing was illegal." Shackled in court, Mangione revealed he posed as an investor, emailing the UnitedHealthcare leadership, tricking the company into sending the location and details of its investor conference in New York City.
11: That's Fox's Brian Yenis reporting. Prosecutors are seeking life in prison. Mangione's attorneys are looking to dismiss the state murder charge. Lawyers for accused killer Alec Murdoch say they're introducing new evidence in his retrial for the murder of his wife and son. Fox's Jonathan Zeri is in Lexington, South Carolina with the details.
8: Alec Murdoch wore civilian clothes in court for the first time since his 2023 conviction for the murders of his wife Maggie and son Paul 2 years before. Still likely to spend the rest of his life in prison after pleading guilty to millions of dollars in state and federal financial crimes, Murdoch hopes to at least partially clear his name in a new murder trial next April. The judge granted a defense request for an independent lab to analyze evidence found under Maggie Murdaugh's fingernails, shown to include trace amounts of DNA from an unknown male. Prosecutors threw water on defense efforts to explore whether shell casings at the Murdaugh family crime scene were connected to a .300 blackout rifle used in a murder in another town.
11: The judge agreed to a defense request to move the location of the trial. I'm Deborah Valentine. This is Fox News.
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0: Try to work some exercise in there, but can't ever seem to find any. Oh, got to stop at the grocery store on the way. I tell you, stop at the grocery store. I promise I stop at the grocery store. You got to pick up dinner. You got to make dinner. That takes a lot of time. Cooking dinner, that takes a lot of time. Got to clean the dishes. Got to get the kids at the dining table, get their homework started. Oh, no, it's 9 o'clock and your kid just told you they got a project due tomorrow. So now you got to run to Hobby Lobby and get all the supplies for that crap. They never, ever tell you in advance, right? So you got that to do. And then when it's all done, it's 10:15. You're war slap out, but you've been really wanting to watch this new show. It's that new show you keep hearing about, and everybody's talking about it, and it's a series, and you want to watch it before they start telling what happened and reveal it all. So you had sworn you're gonna start watching it tonight at 8. Then you could watch for 2 hours and be in bed at 10, and now it's 10:15, and you're just now taking your shoes off, and your feet hurt. And you go to the couch and your wife says, hey, have you taken the dog out? Oh, no. And then there's an issue with the dog. The dog got in a skunk. So now the dog's got to be douched and we got to do all that crap. So here we are. It's 10:15. You're tired. You got to be up in the morning and you got an early morning to get to tomorrow because tomorrow's carpool and it's your day for carpool. And, you know, you got to pick up all the other kids in the school or in the carpool group. And you haven't watched this TV show, but you wanted to. And so you sit down and start watching this TV show. And that's the moment when you look at your phone and you realize, oh, the left has decided to throw this wrench into your life. And you're going, wait, what? How do you people have time to do all this? Where does this come from? Where does this come from? You got this Muslim dude in Michigan trying to cancel football because it's toxic masculinity in Michigan, of all places. You got this Asian woman in Milwaukee. She wants to cancel Thanksgiving. Where do they come up with this? You're going to take away Thanksgiving. I'm not bothering you people. Why do you keep bothering me? Then you've got the environmentalists. They're up there while your whole day that I just described is going on. They're up there in Washington fighting like hell for laws so that when you pull up to the intersection, your car dies. And now you have to, then before you can go, it starts up again, like a golf cart. It's horrible. Oh, you can push the button and make it stop. You got to do it every time. These are the same people. Remember, you used to couldn't put your gas nozzle in your vehicle and put the clip and go in and get yourself a Diet Coke and a bag of chips and come back out while it was running? No, no, no. You have to stand there. Because if you do that, it's all going to escape into the ozone. And we're all going to die of, no, all that was bunk. So the gas stations had to install the special meters. Then they had to take them off. Then they put them back on and you paid for all of it. The consumer pays for all of it. All of these things they're constantly doing. You go in to get your hair cut and the hair salon will tell you, oh, no, we can't do that anymore because we have to do this. Because, oh, there's a new law that says we have to do this. Your automobile doesn't get the same gas mileage, doesn't have any power anymore, dies at the red light, all because these people who have nothing better to do, they're up there in D.C. They're constantly looking at your life and trying to figure out how they can be a nuisance to you. And all you're trying to do is go, hey, I don't think about you. Why do you have to keep bothering me? They don't want you to put your air conditioning at the temperature that you're comfortable with. And by the way, unlike their supporters, you're not asking anybody to pay your electric bill. You're paying your own electric bill. When you don't have money for the electric bill, you cut back. You dig into savings. You work more. You sell more. You do things. All you want to do is be left the F alone. But they can't leave you alone. They won't leave you alone. It's like Glenn Close in, what's the movie with Michael Douglas? She's crazy. Fatal Attraction. See if you can pull that quote up. He says, look, we had a fling. We're done. It's over. And she says, oh, no, it's not over. You think it's over?
1: I'm not going to be ignored, Dan.
2: You don't get it. You don't get it.
1: Don't you remember our weekend? It wasn't that wonderful. Why can't we just be like that again?
3: What are you doing? Please, Dan, please don't go. I didn't mean it. Please, I'm sorry. I'll tell your wife.
2: You tell my wife.
0: that's what's happening. So that's where all these ideas come from. These crazy people and their crazy supporters, and all you really want to do is be left the hell alone. So then here's what happens. It's election time soon. Maybe you're a moderate. Maybe you're not a Republican. We have a lot of listeners that fall into that. And you go, I don't know about Mike Rogers. I don't know much about him. Well, here's what you do know. He's not Abdul El-Sayed. Or maybe you're a Texan. And you go, well, Paxton had a divorce. His marriage wasn't perfect. You know, he makes people mad wherever he goes. Oh, that's true. Guess what he's not doing? He's not knocking on your door and coming in and doing an inspection of your life and judging you all day, every day. He doesn't want to bother you. He wants to protect you. He's filed lawsuits against Big Data, against Big Pharma, and won. If you look at my phone or you listen to my phone, you will notice no spam calls, no spam texts. I love the silence. It gives me time to think and work. I can't have my phone going off while I'm in the studio. You don't want to hear that, and I don't want to be distracted. And guess what? 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You know what I do? 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

0: So why would a Muslim talk about socialized medical care performing sex changes for men into women and women into men? This isn't Bachi, what do they call it? Bachi Baku, what's it called? There was a story in Afghanistan that there was an American, I think he might have been a general. He got into a lot of trouble because he spoke out on this, what's it called, Bachi something? Gosh darn, I can't remember the name of it. It is the concept that women are for reproduction, boys are for fun. And so the American servicemen started noticing that these Afghan tribal warriors were having sex with young boys. And they would chain them up. And this is the allegation anyway. And it was shocking. This is culturally, this is shocking to the American military service members. And so the story goes that a rather high-ranking American, I think, Army general brought it up and said, hey, guys, brought it back to D.C., to the Pentagon, said, hey, guys, we got to get this stopped. You got young boys being chained to the bed of Afghan generals who rape them nightly. And supposedly, and again, this is all hearsay, so supposedly the Pentagon recalled that guy, said, come on back home, you're done. That's what they do there. They engage in that. So it is a widely discussed phenomenon that there is in certain Muslim countries the notion of older men and younger boys, and these are married men. These are men who don't consider themselves gays, and they have these play toy, boy toys type things. Okay. So that aside, Islam is very conservative, restrictive, whatever you want to call it, when it comes to homosexuality and a lot of these things. So it's not typically the case in Islamic countries or amongst followers of the Islamic faith, Sunni or Shia, that you would encourage boys to have surgical procedures to supposedly look like girls. You don't end up, you don't change the DNA. You don't change anything. It's a gruesome mutilation. And it's so brutal and it's so irreversible that we don't allow it on children. If an adult wants to mutilate their body, okay, fine. If an adult wants to take LSD, fine. If an adult wants to smoke marijuana, if an adult wants to drink alcohol, if an adult wants to have anal sex, if an adult wants to have a tattoo, if an adult wants to watch pornography, if an adult wants to vote, if an adult wants to serve in the military, all that, fine, adult. All right, you're ready to make decisions, even if I think they're bad decisions for you. All right. But we don't let children do that. So why on earth is a Muslim in Michigan in favor of using, of having the government take over healthcare, which will destroy it, and that as part of that, we would have boys getting their willy cut off? That's not healthcare. And by the way, there's a great trick. It's a term for it. It's a debate trick. It's a rhetorical trick where you use words that are pretty for things that are ugly. They're called euphemisms. A euphemism, an undocumented worker is an illegal alien, right? An unlicensed pharmacist is a drug dealer. You come up with terms for things that make them sound nicer. Well, the idea of gender-affirming care. Are you against gender-affirming care? What kind of monster are you? You are against gender-affirming care. Don't we want to affirm gender? A lot of people hear this and they don't realize what that person is saying. Gender-affirming care is when a little boy thinks he's a girl because he's been told by his mom and his counselor and all these people that he's a girl. He should have that affirmed. He thinks he's a girl. It's not his fault. He's got a willy dangling down there. So we need to give him gender-affirming care. Do you know what that looks like? Going in with a scalpel and chopping everything out of there, causing immeasurable pain, emotional and physical. and all sorts of urinary problems for the rest of his life. And then, God forbid, he decides, I'm not a girl. I was a silly phase. Because I had silly phases as a kid. Did you? I wore platform shoes in 1978 and wore my hair like Leif Garrett in Wings. Thank God I'm not stuck with that for life. I'd be pretty mad at any adult who said, let's have a surgery. Your hair will be stuck in Wings and you'll wear platform shoes with big floppy collars for the rest of your life because you really liked Saturday Night Live and you thought Leif Garrett was cool. No, it's a phase and I went out of it, right? You went out of it too. Maybe you dyed your hair and it looked terrible. Maybe you drove a goofy car. Maybe you wore weird boots. Maybe you went through an experimental phase. Maybe you wore polka dots. Maybe you wanted to be known as Tommy when your name is Sam. Maybe you want to be known as Weaselhead because you were going to be a Marilyn Manson knockoff. It's a phase you went through. People go through phases. This is a phase. And they're permanently locked into this. It's grotesque. So Abdul El-Sayed doesn't sit around thinking to himself, we should be chopping the willies off of boys using taxpayer money. He's told to do this, and so he says, I'm for it. Because this is his pledge of allegiance. Understand this, folks. This is his pledge of allegiance. He has to say this for the California money to keep flowing. The people who want to disrupt this country have a series of things that will disrupt it. Turn children against their parents. Turn neighbor against neighbor. Destroy the church. Destroy private property. Destroy private enterprise. How do we do that? That's how they do all these things. So these people are their foot soldiers. It is a war against America. I know that sounds crazy. Believe me, I do. That's not lost on me. I'm not just, you know, bombastic and throwing haymakers because it amuses me. It bothers me. I wish these things weren't true, but they are. So listen to this.
1: Healthcare should be a choice made by a patient and their doctor. If that patient is under the age of 18, the parents as well, right? And I believe that Medicare for All should cover all healthcare.
2: Yeah.
1: Which is defined by what a patient needs in accordance with their doctor. So that includes reproductive rights, mm-hmm. right? That includes gender-affirming care.
0: And on the larger question, who controls what in this country? He has a phrase he returns to. He doesn't use the word socialism. No. We have a euphemism for that, too.
2: Are you in favor of public ownership models like the one Bernie introduced?
1: So I want to actually take it a step further.
2: Okay.
1: I agree that we need public ownership, but I also agree that we need some system of public control.
2: Yeah.
1: Like, what is the point of democracy if it's not to protect us from existential risk?
3: 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You're listening to my uncle, Czar, Michael Berry. Woo!
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5: 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I'm Deborah Valentine. Tropical storm Lala on approach to Hawaii, expected to reach Category 1 strength by the time it reaches the Big Island. Fox Weather's Mike Seidel has more from Wainaku, Hawaii.
6: Ahead of it, hurricane warnings have been hoisted. We look for the worst of the weather on Saturday with a potential landfall. late Saturday afternoon on the southern tip of the Big Island.
5: 75-mile-per-hour wind gusts, 8 to 12 inches of rainfall are possible, up to 20 inches of rain possible in mountainous areas. The White House asking the Supreme Court to allow construction of its ballroom project to continue while it appeals a lower court's order to stop the work.
7: The president's solicitor general argues the injunction issued by the lower court is extraordinary and unlawful as it halts construction on an integrated military complex.
5: That's Fox's Jared Halpern reporting. 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
9: Denver Public Schools rolling out 25 new electric school buses for the upcoming year. Director of Sustainability Tom Wildman says it's part of the district's climate action plan.
10: It's a five-year plan that was driven largely by student activism who demanded that we adopt a climate action plan in 2023.
9: Funding for the buses came from a combination of state and federal grants. Well, it may be one of the most unique places to hold a car show in Denver. 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Fairmont is located at Alameda and Quebec. It's one of the oldest cemeteries in Denver. I'm Nia Bender.
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0: Abdul El Sayed wants to be the U.S. Senator from Michigan, home of the Wolverines, the Spartans, in a state where football is a way of life. And he tells you that football is tied to toxic masculinity in Michigan, mind you. Now, yes, we've played this earlier in the week. I'm going to be playing this a lot. Here he is. Here he is. Listen.
1: Football is very much associated with a, you know, particularly masculine and oftentimes toxically masculine culture. And so much of it was about you wanted to be able to get back up and play for your team. And you really aren't allowed to show pain or vulnerability. That's part of the sport.
0: So he is the candidate, but I want you to meet the cultural infrastructure that is around him, that is building the groundswell of support for him. There's a fellow named Hassan Piker. You probably heard of him by now. He's a Twitch streamer. You probably didn't know what that is. I didn't. These are different platforms. It doesn't matter. Instagram, Twitter, TikTok, MySpace. Yeah, you got that MySpace. Did you catch that, Ramon? Twitch is just another one of these things. It's just a different platform to push content out. It's not a good or a bad thing. It's agnostic. It's a platform. It's a stage from which to speak. He's from Turkey. He's Turkish American. He describes himself as a communist. He's been very clear about what he believes is coming for the people who stand in his way. This is Hassan Piker, who Abdul El Sayed is close to and refuses to say anything negative about, no matter what this guy says.
2: We'll be able to lean into their victories. So it'll be less difficult. It'll be easier to deliver our message. It'll be more difficult, though, because the establishment will not underestimate us. They will continue to undermine us, but they will not underestimate us. So the knives will be out.
0: The knives will be out. Okay. Well, he's made other threats in the past. The Democrat establishment is not watching from a distance. Ro Khanna, the congressman from California who represents Silicon Valley in the U.S. Congress, he sits on the House Progressive Caucus, and he has a question he would like the rest of the country to sit with.
3: Now, when it comes to Muslim America, shouldn't we, Chris, be celebrating? Put aside Abdul's politics. Where else can you have a son of immigrants, a Muslim American, Abdul, and you have Michigan electing him in a primary? That should say, wow, America is extraordinary that we're overcoming barriers of race and religion, and that this country, unlike a lot of other countries, you can be of different backgrounds and the people will still give you a chance. You know, the demonization of him, attacking him on that is about the dumbest political strategy. You want to attack him on his views on the Middle East or on economic policy, fine. But the American people hate that. They tried it with Obama. It didn't work. He won two terms.
0: That's not what happened. Obama was a Trojan horse. He didn't run to do what he ended up doing. Brandon Gill talking about how large-scale Islamic immigration is benefiting the left. This is what they're doing. They are marrying socialism with Islam, and that's the coalition.
4: I think there's a few things you can say. One is that you've seen the left has used a framework of sort of cultural Marxism, and that's a way of dividing up Americans into either different racial groups, ethnic groups, gender groups, whatever, and sort of playing them off again.

0: 6. It's 39%. It's 39%. Now, Johnny B., you know, you're talking about change. Where the change we have seen is partisanship, right? And what we can see is Republicans, more so than anybody else, have been shifting away from the idea that climate change is a top issue for them. Take a look at this. The least important issue for Republicans, it's just 14% in terms of saying that climate change is a very big problem. So we're seeing a large partisan split. But when it comes together, Democrats are going in one direction, Republicans are going in another direction. But when you put those two together, the bottom line is we're only talking about 2 in 5 Americans, both now and 10 years ago, saying that climate change is a very big problem.
1: This is an all New York accent hit, I'm noticing this time. You're leaning into that.
0: I'm leaning into it.
1: Because it was hot in July in New York.
0: Yes.
1: So to what extent do people blame, you know, human activity for this?
0: So you see this 40%, you see this 39%. Now I really am leaning into the New York accent. Say it's humans causing the earth to warm. Look at this. In 2016, it was 45%. Now it's 48%.
2: So climate change was the big issue, and then it wasn't. Ukraine was the big issue. Oh, my God, the Ukrainians were all going to die within 10 minutes, and then it wasn't. It's amazing. You know, you got to give them credit. They walk into the room where we're having a conversation, and they go, we're all going to talk about the Brooklyn Dodgers. Brooklyn, not the LA, no, the old Brooklyn Dodgers. We're going to talk about the Brooklyn Dodgers. We're going to go position by position. We're going to talk about the Brooklyn Dodgers. But most people, I mean, I'm a baseball nut, but most people here don't really remember any of it. We're going to talk about them. 10 minutes later, everybody's going, huh, interesting. So who was their I'm a big fan of the Brooklyn Dodgers. And that's what they do. That's what they do. I mean, bully for them. They're good at it. You got to give them credit. They're actually really, really good at dominating the
3: conversation.
4: Don't use that tone to me.
3: Not a joke.
4: That sarcastic, contemptuous tone that means you know everything because you're a man and I know nothing because I'm a woman.
3: That is not a joke. That is a natural fact.
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9: Lisa Sky Hain loved working with people.
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0: stupid thing to you? Unless you're a dad with a little kid. This wasn't me, so I'm not speaking from experience. But I see the when we go to Memorial Park, which is like the Bois de Boulogne of Houston or Central Park, it's a beautiful public park. A lot of people go there to exercise, and there's a nice walking track there, and my wife enjoys going there, and so I do it, right? There's no shame in doing that. I see a lot of dads, and now they got these strollers that dads will push their kids in, and they can jog. Women do it too, because you got a lot of fitness mom, yoga mom. They got their kids, but they want to be fit. Okay. They want to have one of them butts you can bounce a quarter off of. And so, all right, you go. Well, there's a dude who's a former college runner, and he's a new father. And I guess he looked at it as, hey, if I got to go out and push my kid in the stroller, I'm going to get some exercise out of it. And he is believed to have absolutely crushed the world record for running a mile while pushing a stroller. I didn't know there was such a thing. I like the story because I like stories about normal people, families, husbands, wives, kids, grandparents. For once, it's not a dude dressed as a woman wanting to be the Secretary of Defense. It's not creepy, weird stuff. So that's why you get this story, because we like it. The story from News 5 in Cleveland.
1: While some dads take their daughters to the park.
2: So we just sit her in.
1: Play with toys.
2: Clip her in.
1: This dad, Stephen Biebelhausen.
2: Make sure it's nice and snug. And she's ready to go.
1: Takes his one-year-old daughter, Blake.
3: Do you give her a toy or anything?
2: No, not usually.
1: On his runs.
2: You ready? Go, go, go, go, go, go, go. I've always ran, just stayed running, so we wanted to get her into it too.
3: Look at her, she's having a blast.
1: But little did this duo know, they would take that stroller ride to the next level, a stroller race.
2: Thought it would be fun to just pop her in there. I looked up the course record, I was like, I could probably do that, you know?
1: And he did. Stephen and Blake not only ran, well,
3: what did she do that whole race?
1: Okay, so that's what she did,
2: yeah. Yeah, no, she talked. She loved the crowd cheering.
1: They broke the world record for the fastest stroller mile at 4 minutes and 17 seconds.
2: It was very surprising. It was also probably equally as surprising that it was like 45 minutes past her bedtime and she was still in like a good mood.
1: For Stephen, these runs are more than a workout. It's family bonding.
2: Good job, Blake.
3: How do you feel that you get to share that now with your daughter?
2: Oh, that's the best. I mean, I love taking her for runs for that exact reason is, you know, she gets all happy to come out and enjoy nature.
1: And he hopes that one day, Blake will be running right next to him.
3: Oh. Is she going to push you next?
2: Oh, she better. I can't wait to show her all this. We're definitely, like, scrapbooking and saving all this. And
1: but for now, it's nothing but air kicks and waves. Until their next run.
0: 4 minutes, 17 seconds mile while pushing his daughter on the stroller. You know, Ramon, I'm not normally one to be humble when it comes to my athletic feats, but I'm going to show some rare humility here. And I'm going to tell you something. I don't think I could run a 4:17 mile anymore, even without a stroller.
4: Yeah.
0: Man, I haven't sniffed a 4:17 mile. I don't think I could run a half mile in 4:17 right now. A half mile. And by the way, I've never tried to run behind a stroller. For those of you dads who do that, or moms, actually, for that matter, probably more likely moms anyway, I would like to hear from you. How much does that add? How much could I shave off my time if I didn't have to run behind a stroller? That seems like a really, really tough thing. You know, if he's now the champion, if he has any sense, and if he doesn't, he should call me because I'm good at this stuff. Whatever stroller he was pushing, he should have an endorsement deal from them. But it's not motorized. It's not motorized. You're stupid. If it was motorized, no, it's not. But, you know, they have performance tires on them now. Like, in this country, we can't do anything half-assed anymore. You know, you look at these great old pro athletes, baseball players. And like they will all tell you, hey, these kids playing baseball year round, they're going to have Tommy John by the time they're in eighth grade. They're going to burn out, and they don't learn skills outside of the basic core set of baseball skills. They should be playing different sports and taking time off and not repetitive motion and all this. But we can't do like we did when I was growing up. We can't play football in the fall and then basketball in the spring and then baseball in the summer. No, no, no. We have to go year-round, travel team. I got all these friends of mine, and their kids are now coming up through, let's say baseball is a big one. And they're all, my kid made select team, and we're on travel ball, and we're good. And they all think their kid's going to go pro. So now they've got, and I did it, but they've got, hitting instructors and pitching instructors and fielding instructors and nutritionists and all that. You're like, what are we doing here? Well, same thing here. I'll guarantee you this stroller is so over the top with the performance wheels and the polycarbonate, lightest material to push. Oh my goodness. It's funny, isn't it? It's funny that with everything in this country, I mean, it's capitalism, and I love capitalism, but my goodness, we have to overdo everything, don't we? Nothing can be normal anymore. I've got nieces that have kids, and actually, for that matter, my nephew, who's also named Michael. I have Megan, Ruchi, Shilpi, Michael. I've got nieces and nephews, and they have little kids. And when they come over for Christmas or one of the holidays, they can't just bring the baby like, my parents did with us. And no. Nowadays, before they leave, they are prepared like they're scaling Kilimanjaro. They've got pouches and also they got stuff like it's a survivalist parenting. They've got all these pouches and all these things. And so you watch them before they leave the house and they have to get strapped in. It's like the Hurt Locker. They got to get strapped in like a biohazard suit. What are you preparing for? You're literally going to the grocery store. Oh, no. You got to have the baby. You got to have the diapers and the foods and the drinks. And it's almost as if they're afraid they're going to be marooned on a desert island with their child for a month and they have to be prepped for it. What happened in the old days? My mom, you just throw a baby on the hip and go to the store and come home. You didn't have a steering wheel either. You didn't need a steering wheel back then because you had the safest thing to keep you from going as you stood up in the passenger seat, on the bench seat. You had the single greatest safety innovation ever. Your mom's right arm. And when she hit the brake, she put that arm up. You weren't going anywhere. You weren't going through the window because she had super arm. She had super arm strength. And there you were, 3 years old, standing up, looking out the window. Those were the good old days. That was before. Now they got to put them in that whole seat in the back and all that crap.
4: Ladies and gentlemen, Elvis has left the building. Thank you and good night.
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13: Politics. I'm Deborah Valentine, Fox News. President Trump making a speech on Long Island to support Republican gubernatorial candidate Bruce Blakeman. Fox's Anita Vogel explains that the president also highlighted crime statistics.
14: According to the FBI's 2025 Uniform Crime Report, violent crime was down 9.3% from the previous year. Murder and non-negligent manslaughter was down 18.1%, rape down 7.6%, and robbery down 18.5%. President Trump, who campaigned as a law and order president, touted the numbers as evidence that he is making America great again. The president made the stop at the Nassau County Police Academy along with FBI Director Kash Patel. Dozens of police officers in uniform stood behind the podium as he spoke. He told the crowd he has ended the war on police and declared a very strong war on crime.
13: The White House also touting new FBI crime statistics that show a decrease in violent crime for 2025. Luigi Mangione pleads guilty in a New York City court to killing UnitedHealthcare CEO Brian Thompson. Here's Fox's Chanley Painter.
15: The 28-year-old confessed to targeting and murdering Thompson. He read a prepared statement expressing no remorse. As Thompson's wife and family sat in the courtroom for the first time, Mangione telling a federal judge this, quote, "Before traveling to New York, I used a 3D printer to make part of a gun. On the morning of December 4th, 2024, I shot Mr. Thompson in Manhattan and he died. I knew what I was doing was illegal." Mangione also admitted he emailed UnitedHealthcare's leadership posing as an investor, tricking them into sharing the location of its investor conference in New York City.
13: Mangione's defense team is attempting to get state charges against their client dropped. 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
13: Lawyers for accused killer Alec Murdoch say they're introducing new evidence in his retrial for the murder of his wife and son. Fox's Jonathan Sarey is in Lexington, South Carolina with the details.
28: Alec Murdoch wore civilian clothes in court for the first time since his 2023 conviction for the murders of his wife Maggie and son Paul 2 years before. Still likely to spend the rest of his life in prison after pleading guilty to millions of dollars in state and federal financial crimes, Murdoch hopes to at least partially clear his name in a new murder trial next April. The judge granted a defense request for an independent lab to analyze evidence found under Maggie Murdaugh's fingernails, shown to include trace amounts of DNA from an unknown male. Prosecutors threw water on defense efforts to explore whether shell casings at the Murdaugh family crime scene were connected to a .300 blackout rifle used in a murder in another town.
13: The judge agreed to a defense request to move the location of the trial, but has yet to pick a new venue. Tropical storm Lala is on approach to Hawaii, expected to become a hurricane.
15: We know that the threat from Lala is growing here on Oahu because this morning here in Honolulu, we got added to a tropical storm watch. So that's new for us. And it means that tropical storm force winds are possible within or likely within the next 48 hours. And that's what emergency crews especially are preparing for. Honolulu police was out making sure that their emergency response vehicles were ready to go. They were fueling generators and making sure that if they need to deploy, they are ready. Over on the Big Island is where we start to see that deterioration a bit sooner. But for now, it's somewhat business as usual. We have tourists out, surfers are out too, taking advantage of some choppy waves out there, and businesses are open, but the window to prepare is getting smaller.
13: Fox Weather's Katie Byrne reporting. Winds of 75 miles per hour, up to 20 inches of rain are forecast for higher elevations. I'm Deborah Valentine. 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

0: My mother had tried to talk me out of it, like we sort of started this part of the conversation with. If she had talked me out of it, I would like to believe that the angels would still have found their way back into my life. Because even with that, I knew that there was this thing. I knew that angels were with me, and my mom was really into angels too. She was the executive assistant to the bishop of the United Methodist Church. And so there was this powerful belief system, and there was this thing of angels were real. But it wasn't really until I was in my early 20s where they really started to talk to me more clearly, more constantly. They started showing up in my dreams. And I started having those really, truly wow, powerful experiences, but they're still rare. I think I've had like five of them
1: I was going
0: my
1: to
0: whole
1: ask you
0: life.
1: if you felt them around you a lot, like when we talk to callers, like if you feel them around you presently. But here's what I want to do. So we're going to take a quick break. But what you talked about, these are your words, Radley. You said that praying is something, it's like going to the faith gym. So for people who haven't been, maybe you walk us through our first workout and teach us how to get going. Our first faith gym workout with you. How to pray, how to do it. Like, what's the best way to do it? Let's take a quick break, and we'll come back with Radley Ballantyne on Coast to Coast AM.
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1: Welcome back to Coast AM. Our guest, Radley Ballantyne, the book, Dear Angels, It's Me Again. We're talking about beginning to pray, what you do when you begin to pray. And I was thinking about angels in general when you came on. You were talking about Michael and Gabriel and the archangels. And, you know, this is Coast to Coast AM, so I have to ask you, because I'm sure it's going to come down the line here. Do we feel that some of the UFOs that we see in the sky are angel in nature? Do they have craft? I know it sounds silly, but just wondering.
0: I think everything is connected. You know, I just do. I think everything is created by God. And so could these things be lights of angels? They could be, but to be honest with you, I feel like the

0: relationships and the experiences that we have with angels are far more intimate than a light in the sky. So if a light in the sky brings you to a place of awe and brings you to a place of a desire to understand the mysteries of the universe, and that brings you closer to a spiritual connection to angels and God, then 100% great. But I feel like that God is trying to talk to us in so many different ways because there are so many of us that there is no one way. There cannot be just one way. First of all, that makes God really small and limited. Number two, it just isn't logical that in a creation of God, of people and souls, where there were going to be billions and billions and billions and billions of them, that there would be only one way for us to make that connection. So I do think of angels as being something that's more intimate and something that happens to us in front of us rather than off far away.
1: Everybody has an angel, you said, whether you believe in them or not. Yeah. Were angels ever people?
0: No, they're not. They're not people. When people say things like my grandmother is my guardian angel or my uncle is my guardian angel,
1: you say you're wrong.
0: What I say is that's sweet. And I have absolutely no doubt that your grandmother is looking over you. I have no doubt that your uncle does care from the other side about your well-being and your happiness and your joy. But angels and passed over loved ones are apples and oranges. They're not the same thing. And so angels are created to follow our soul through its journey. And they are a different animal, if you will.
1: They're created to follow our soul through its journey. What a beautiful way to look at it. This is interesting. I want to go to take a phone call here because I love all this, actually. East of the Rockies, check this out. Our caller's name is Michael. Michael,
0: of course it
1: in
0: is.
1: Toronto, Ontario, Canada. Welcome to Coast to Coast AM. You're on with Radley Valentine. Michael, are you there? Oop, did I hear a hang up or was it? Hey, Michael in Toronto. Welcome to Coast AM. You with me, brother? Okay. He was asking about Lucifer and fallen angels. We kind of started off talking about that. And I kind of feel like you might have glossed over that a little bit. But that is like Genesis stuff. That is in the Bible. Talk to me about that a little bit.
0: So that's where things get a little funny, but I believe that some things in the Bible are metaphorical and not specific. That's my belief system. And I think that the concept of a fallen angel, it was a concept of saying, of us having an understanding of quote good or quote evil. And I think evil is a human construct. I don't think that evil is a thing that the universe is filled with. I don't think God is somehow not in control of half the universe or some massive amount of angels who have gone rogue. The story doesn't make any sense to me. And so I tend to look at that as a metaphor for allowing our conscience and our souls to be our guidance for what is the right thing to do in life and what is the wrong thing to do in life. So I don't actually believe in Lucifer. I don't believe in those stories.
1: Michael is actually back. Michael in Ontario. In Toronto. Hey, Michael, welcome to Coast to Coast.
2: You answered my question. I was going to ask if Lucifer and his angels fell or whether they're come back. But the real question now, I realize, is what do we have demons? What do they do?
1: Oh, if we have angels, do we have demons? That's a real good question.
0: It is a great question, but I just don't believe in the dark side of the equation from a spiritual standpoint. I believe that demons are just the dark side of us as human beings. I don't actually think that there is some aspect of God's universe that is running amok. If you think about it, it really does make God kind of small, and it makes God less of this all-knowing, all-powerful, and all-loving entity. And so to me, what makes a lot more sense is that God is love, and that everything that runs through the fabric of the universe is love. And the part of being human that does not feel that way is the part of us that is not connected to Source and the divine, the part of us that is not connected to our better angels. And our journey here includes finding our way back to that path.
1: Tell me about the difference between intuition, divine guidance, and maybe just wishful thinking.
0: Okay, what if I told you there was no difference? You know, it's like, if let's put these in a hierarchy. Okay. And say that divine guidance is the top, because that makes the most sense. Yeah,
1: sure.
0: Well, you were sure. And so divine guidance is the top. And what flows down from divine guidance is intuition. That is the part of ourselves that is connected to that divine guidance. It's the part of us that is listening. And so when we have this hit of don't turn left, turn right, and because of that, we did not get hit in a car accident, or because we had this sense of, need to listen to what this person is saying on Coast to Coast tonight about how I have a guardian angel and it just feels right to me. I can feel it in my heart that the divine loves me enough to give me somebody that will make my journey happier. Though that is intuition, but it's connected to the divine. And then when we get to wishful thinking, I believe that we as human beings are wishing machines. It's what we are here for. We are here to create. We are here to make beautiful, wonderful, magical things. It's what we're here to do. And so wishful thinking could be looked at as a part of our intuition of, this is a thing that I would desire to have in my life. I want angels to be true, or I want it to be true that I'm supposed to be happy, or I need it to be true that this thing that I so desperately want in my heart is a thing that was placed there by divine guidance. And so these three things can be looked at as a thread that comes straight from Source.
1: I'm sure there's people that are listening tonight that would love to feel that, but maybe they're in a bad place. And you said yourself that, you know, over the years you've had maybe five instances where you felt like the presence of an angel. What do you say to the people that feel like heaven isn't listening, that the prayers aren't being answered?
0: Yeah. So just to make a slight correction there, I feel angels every day, but I don't have this like, wow, shake me to my knees experience every day. I've had like five of those. But the thing about it is that and this is why I wanted to write this book, was because I pitched this to my publisher. It's my 15th publication with Hay House, which is a part of Penguin Random House. And I pitched it to them and they wanted it immediately. And they, you know, normally they give me 6 to 8 months, and they asked me to write this in 8 weeks because they wanted it so bad, because they felt like it was so relevant. And there was no way I was going to write this in 8 weeks. That's why I had to bring on a beautiful co-author named Heather Hildebrand. And we did write it this in 8 weeks, but we wrote it from the standpoint of, when you do not have the words anymore to pray, when you cannot find the words, when praying is the absolute last thing that you want to do, because you can't feel it, you don't even believe it anymore, and yet you have a deep-seated desire or need to feel that connection. And so that's what this book is about. There's like 65 different topics in here where we have written out these prayers for mornings and evenings. And it's a way to get you going again. It's like, okay, you can't find the words right now. Here are some words you can use.
1: What about the numbers? The 1111 Make-A-Wish, the angel numbers. Those are real, right?
0: Oh, God, I love angel numbers. And because the thing about angel numbers that's so amazing is for people who do not feel like their intuition is active for them, but they're very analytical, these numbers show up for us to give us messages from the angels for people who are very left-brained, very analytical, so that they can have this sort of like super easy code. And 1111 is this thing that's basically make a wish. That's why
1: it's 222 too, right? 444.
0: It's 222 is a, yeah. Each one though is a different message, because 444 is angels are with you. So each one is a different message.
1: Oh, so if you see a 444, that means that whether you believe it or not, the angels are with you right now.
0: They're trying to say, hey, look at me.
1: I like that. Okay, so we're going to take a quick break. And when we come back, there are so many calls for you. I don't almost want to give people direction. I just want to like open it up and let's see where it goes. Are you down for that? Of course you are. Let's get back to it. We're back with Bradley Valentine.
3: A few minutes
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19: And politics. I'm Deborah Valentine, Fox News. President Trump making a speech on Long Island to support Republican gubernatorial candidate Bruce Blakeman. Fox's Anita Vogel explains that the president also highlighted crime statistics.
20: According to the FBI's 2025 Uniform Crime Report, violent crime was down 9.3% from the previous year. Murder and non-negligent manslaughter was down 18.1%, rape down 7.6%, and robbery down 18.5%. President Trump, who campaigned campaigned as a law and order president, touted the numbers as evidence that he is making America great again. The president made the stop at the Nassau County Police Academy along with FBI Director Kash Patel. Dozens of police officers in uniform stood behind the podium as he spoke. He told the crowd he has ended the war on police and declared a very strong war on crime.
19: The White House also touting new FBI crime statistics that show a decrease in violent crime for 2025. Luigi Mangione pleads guilty in a New York City court to killing United Healthcare CEO Brian Thompson. Here's Fox's Chanley Painter.
4: The 28-year-old confessed to targeting and murdering Thompson. He read a prepared statement expressing no remorse. As Thompson's wife and family sat in the courtroom for the first time, Mangione telling a federal judge this, quote, "Before traveling to New York, I used a 3D printer to make part of a gun. On the morning of December 4th, 2024, I shot Mr. Thompson in Manhattan and he died. I knew what I was doing was illegal." Mangione also admitted he emailed United Healthcare's leadership posing as an investor, tricking them into sharing the location of its investor conference in New York City.
19: Mangione's defense team is attempting to get state charges against their client dropped. 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
19: Lawyers for accused killer Alec Murdoch say they're introducing new evidence in his retrial for the murder of his wife and son. Fox's Jonathan Sarey is in Lexington, South Carolina with the details.
32: Alec Murdoch wore civilian clothes in court for the first time since his 2023 conviction for the murders of his wife Maggie and son Paul 2 years before. Still likely to spend the rest of his life in prison after pleading guilty to millions of dollars in state and federal financial crimes, Murdoch hopes to at least partially clear his name in a new murder trial next April. The judge granted a defense request for an independent lab to analyze evidence found under Maggie Murdaugh's fingernails, shown to include trace amounts of DNA from an unknown male. Prosecutors threw water on defense efforts to explore whether shell casings at the Murdaugh family crime scene were connected to a 300 blackout rifle used in a murder in another town.
19: The judge agreed to a defense request to move the location of the trial, but has yet to pick a new venue. Tropical storm Lala is on approach to Hawaii, expected to become a hurricane.
33: We know that the threat from Lala is growing here on Oahu because this morning here in Honolulu, we got added to a tropical storm watch. So that's new for us. And it means that tropical storm force winds are possible within or likely within the next 48 hours. And that's what emergency crews especially are preparing for. Honolulu police was out making sure that their emergency response vehicles were ready to go. They were fueling generators and making sure that if they need to deploy, they are ready. Over on the Big Island is where we start to see that deterioration a bit sooner. But for now, it's somewhat business as usual. We have tourists out, surfers are out too, taking advantage of some choppy waves out there. And businesses are open, but the window to prepare is getting smaller.
19: Fox Weather's Katie Byrne reporting. Winds of 75 miles per hour, up to 20 inches of rain are forecast for higher elevations. I'm Deborah Valentine. 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
34: Exercise is hard. So is maintaining a healthy diet. Of course, neither is half as hard as dying. Sadly, type 2 diabetes, heart disease, and stroke kill nearly a million people a year. 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
4: Welcome back to Coast AM. I'm your host, Rich Barra, our guest, Radley Valentine. We're talking about angels, but part of what I forgot to ask you about is, you've created a tarot deck too, oracle decks too. I feel like some people hear tarot and immediately think about fortune telling. You're not really doing that, right?
5: I'm not really interested in fortune telling. I'm interested in communicating with the divine. I mean, if you really think about it, tarot cards, oracle cards, anything like that is pretty pictures printed with ink on paper. It isn't that there's something mystical or magical about them. What it is, though, is that we are putting ourselves in a place of faith and we are saying, talk to me. It's like angels talk to me, God talk to me. And we as human beings have a tendency to put our faith in something other than ourselves. And so tarot/oracle cards are over 600 years old. And so over time, I think of it as a well-worn path through a forest that so many souls have said, this is a way that I can talk to God. This is a way that I can talk to angels and I can have that experience like Prince had, or I have that experience like Mary had, where it's like, wow, what are the odds? You can't make this stuff up. How could this have happened? I was asking a question about, should I follow my heart? And I got a card that says, follow your heart. So it's really no different than asking for a sign from your angels that's a white feather or a penny on the ground or a dove that flies over your head. You're asking for a sign that comes on a piece of paper with printed colors on it.
4: Let's talk to Taylor in Burlington, Iowa. Taylor's on the wild card line. Hey, Taylor, thanks for holding. I know you've been there for a hot minute. Welcome to Coast AM. You are on with Radley Valentine. Taylor. Nope. No Taylor. Okay. Then we will move on to Walter in Graham, Washington. Wait, we already did Walter. Let's go to Myatt in New York.
6: Yes, I'm right here. Thank you, Richard.
4: Hello. How are you, darling?
6: Rich, it's great and really enjoying the program. Bradley, I have quite a somewhat of an existential question. In lieu of booking into the next monastery, sanctuary, retreat to deal with the failure, particularly now, of our fellas and our sisters having the worst communication skills imaginable. So we don't talk to each other that makes sense. We talk past each other. We create these ego stories that don't even make sense. So my question is, how does one begin to reach out to the angels so that one feels more comfortable with one's friends even,

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15: Crime Dips. I'm Deborah Valentine, Fox News. President Donald Trump on Long Island, New York, touting lower crime rates.
16: The president traveled to his home state, New York, to rally with law enforcement on Long Island.
17: We ended the war on police, and we declared a very strong war on crime.
16: President Trump is touting new statistics from the FBI showing last year had the single largest year-to-year drop in violent crime since FBI records began in 1936.
17: Together, we're showing what is possible when you finally have a president in the White House who supports our police, who lets you do your jobs.
16: Crime rates have been trending down following a spike during the COVID pandemic. President Trump says the plummeting crime is due to his border policy and surging National Guard troops into some cities. At the White House, Jared Halpern, Fox News.
15: Tropical storm Lala is on approach to Hawaii, expected to become a hurricane with intense wind and flooding rain.
18: We know that the threat from Lala is growing here on Oahu because this morning here in Honolulu, we got added to a tropical storm watch. So that's new for us. And it means that tropical storm force winds are possible within or likely within the next 48 hours. And that's what emergency crews especially are preparing for. Honolulu police was out making sure that their emergency response vehicles were ready to go. They were fueling generators and making sure that if they need to deploy, they are ready. Over on the Big Island is where we start to see that deterioration a bit sooner. But for now, it's somewhat business as usual. We have tourists out, surfers are out too, taking advantage of some choppy waves out there, and businesses are open, but the window to prepare is getting smaller.
15: Fox Weather's Katie Byrne reporting from Honolulu. A new aircraft carrier, the USS George Washington, has started heading towards the Middle East, as well as reports of mental health and supply issues aboard the USS Abraham Lincoln. 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
15: Luigi Mangione pleaded guilty to federal stalking charges in the killing of UnitedHealthcare CEO Brian Thompson.
19: In an extraordinary moment, Luigi Mangione confessed in court to stalking, shooting, and murdering UnitedHealthcare CEO Brian Thompson. Mangione inside court reading from a letter admitting the following, quote, "Before traveling to New York, I used a 3D printer to make part of a gun," he told the judge. "On the morning of December 4th, 2024, I shot Mr. Thompson in Manhattan and he died. I knew what I was doing was illegal." Shackled in court, Mangione revealed he posed as an investor, emailing the UnitedHealthcare leadership, tricking the company into sending the location and details of its investor conference in New York City.
15: That's Fox's Brian Yenis reporting. Prosecutors are seeking life in prison. Mangione's attorneys are looking to dismiss the state murder charge. Lawyers for accused killer Alec Murdaugh say they're introducing new evidence in his retrial for the murder of his wife and son. Fox's Jonathan Seri is in Lexington, South Carolina with the details.
20: Alec Murdaugh wore civilian clothes in court for the first time since his 2023 conviction for the murders of his wife Maggie and son Paul 2 years before. Still likely to spend the rest of his life in prison after pleading guilty to millions of dollars in state and federal financial crimes, Murdaugh hopes to at least partially clear his name in a new murder trial next April. The judge granted a defense request for an independent lab to analyze evidence found under Maggie Murdaugh's fingernails, shown to include trace amounts of DNA from an unknown male. Prosecutors threw water on defense efforts to explore whether shell casings at the Murdaugh family crime scene were connected to a .300 blackout rifle used in a murder in another town.
15: The judge agreed to a defense request to move the location of the trial. I'm Deborah Valentine. This is Fox News.
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13: Crime Falls. I'm Deborah Valentine, Fox News. President Trump speaking on Long Island in support of Republican gubernatorial candidate Bruce Blakeman and highlighting new crime rates in New York City.
14: According to the FBI's 2025 Uniform Crime Report, violent crime was down 9.3% from the previous year. Murder and non-negligent manslaughter was down 18.1%, rape down 7.6%, and robbery down 18.5%. President Trump, who campaigned as a law and order president, touted the numbers as evidence that he is making America great again. The president made the stop at the Nassau County Police Academy along with FBI Director Kash Patel. Dozens of police officers in uniform stood behind the podium as he spoke. He told the crowd he has ended the war on police and declared a very strong war on crime.
13: Fox's Anita Vogel reporting. Luigi Mangione pleads guilty in a New York City court for the murder of United Healthcare CEO Brian Thompson. Fox's Brian Yenis reports from New York.
15: Luigi Mangione pleading guilty to two federal stalking charges as a 28-year-old confessed to shooting and killing United Healthcare CEO Brian Thompson. Mangione read from a statement expressing no remorse, admitting, quote, before traveling to New York, I used a 3D printer to make part of a gun. On the morning of December 4, 2024, I shot Mr. Thompson in Manhattan and he died. I knew what I was doing was illegal. Mangione said he emailed United Healthcare's leadership posing as a $50 billion investor, tricking them into sharing the location of its investor conference in New York City where he shot Thompson outside.
13: Mangione's legal team is trying to have state charges against their client dismissed. 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
13: Lawyers for accused killer Alec Murdoch say they're introducing new evidence in his retrial in the murder of his wife and son. Fox's Jonathan Seri is in Lexington, South Carolina with the details.
19: Alec Murdoch wore civilian clothes in court for the first time since his 2023 conviction for the murders of his wife Maggie and son Paul 2 years before. Still likely to spend the rest of his life in prison after pleading guilty to millions of dollars in state and federal financial crimes, Murdoch hopes to at least partially clear his name in a new murder trial next April. The judge granted a defense request for an independent lab to analyze evidence found under Maggie Murdaugh's fingernails, shown to include trace amounts of DNA from an unknown male. Prosecutors threw water on defense efforts to explore whether shell casings at the Murdaugh family crime scene were connected to a .300 blackout rifle used in a murder in another town.
13: The judge agreed to a defense request to move the location of the trial, but has not yet picked a new venue. The Trump administration is overhauling the recommended vaccine schedule for kids. Fox's Jared Halpern has more from the White House.
20: Fewer shots spread out over more time is among the changes to the childhood vaccine schedule announced this week by President Trump and the Department of Health and Human Services.
21: We really need to gain the trust, and this is a giant step in the right direction.
20: Dr. Stephanie Herodopoulos is the Principal Deputy Assistant Secretary for Health at HHS and Director of National Health Communications.
21: We are not anti-vaccine. We want to make sure that people have all the choices available.
20: Herodopoulos says reducing the diseases recommended to vaccinate against will not make existing vaccines unavailable or uncovered by insurance. At the White House, Jared Halpern, Fox News.
13: Lebanon says an Israeli airstrike on southern Lebanon has killed at least 7 people. I'm Deborah Valentine. This is Fox News.
22: We are the NFHS. That stands for the National Federation of State High School Associations. 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
14: And politics. I'm Deborah Valentine, Fox News. President Trump making a speech on Long Island to support Republican gubernatorial candidate Bruce Blakeman. Fox's Anita Vogel explains that the president also highlighted crime statistics.
15: According to the FBI's 2025 Uniform Crime Report, violent crime was down 9.3% from the previous year. Murder and non-negligent manslaughter was down 18.1%, rape down 7.6%, and robbery down 18.5%. President Trump, who campaigned as a law and order president, touted the numbers as evidence that he is making America great again. The president made the stop at the Nassau County Police Academy along with FBI Director Kash Patel. Dozens of police officers in uniform stood behind the podium as he spoke. He told the crowd he has ended the war on police and declared a very strong war on crime.
14: The White House also touting new FBI crime statistics that show a decrease in violent crime for 2025. Luigi Mangione pleads guilty in a New York City court to killing UnitedHealthcare CEO Brian Thompson. Here's Fox's Chanley Painter.
16: The 28-year-old confessed to targeting and murdering Thompson. He read a prepared statement expressing no remorse. As Thompson's wife and family sat in the courtroom for the first time, Mangione telling a federal judge this, quote, "Before traveling to New York, I used a 3D printer to make part of a gun. On the morning of December 4th, 2024, I shot Mr. Thompson in Manhattan and he died. I knew what I was doing was illegal." Mangione also admitted he emailed UnitedHealthcare's leadership posing as an investor, tricking them into sharing the location of its investor conference in New York City.
14: Mangione's defense team is attempting to get state charges against their client dropped. 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
14: Lawyers for accused killer Alec Murdoch say they're introducing new evidence in his retrial for the murder of his wife and son. Fox's Jonathan Sarey is in Lexington, South Carolina with the details.
24: Alec Murdoch wore civilian clothes in court for the first time since his 2023 conviction for the murders of his wife Maggie and son Paul 2 years before. Still likely to spend the rest of his life in prison after pleading guilty to millions of dollars in state and federal financial crimes, Murdoch hopes to at least partially clear his name in a new murder trial next April. The judge granted a defense request for an independent lab to analyze evidence found under Maggie Murdaugh's fingernails, shown to include trace amounts of DNA from an unknown male. Prosecutors threw water on defense efforts to explore whether shell casings at the Murdaugh family crime scene were connected to a .300 blackout rifle used in a murder in another town.
14: The judge agreed to a defense request to move the location of the trial, but has yet to pick a new venue. Tropical storm Lala is on approach to Hawaii, expected to become a hurricane.
25: We know that the threat from Lala is growing here on Oahu because this morning here in Honolulu, we got added to a tropical storm watch. So that's new for us. And it means that tropical storm force winds are possible within or likely within the next 48 hours. And that's what emergency crews especially are preparing for. Honolulu police was out making sure that their emergency response vehicles were ready to go. They were fueling generators and making sure that if they need to deploy, they are ready. Over on the Big Island is where we start to see that deterioration a bit sooner. But for now, it's somewhat business as usual. We have tourists out, surfers are out too, taking advantage of some choppy waves out there, and businesses are open, but the window to prepare is getting smaller.
14: Fox Weather's Katie Byrne reporting. Winds of 75 miles per hour, up to 20 inches of rain are forecast for higher elevations. I'm Deborah Valentine. 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
2: A trade in the NBA, the Cavs deal veteran point guard Dennis Schroeder and cash to the Hornets for Trey Mann. NFL Falcons edge rusher James Pierce Jr. suspended by the league for 8 games after an arrest on domestic violence charges. At the ballparks, the Dodgers over the Brewers 3-1. LA 1 game back of the Brewers for the National League's best record. Yamamoto 9 strikeouts in 6 frames. Rockies beat the Giants 5-2. Kyle Freeland 8 innings of work, 1 run allowed. A's top the Rangers 8-3. Jeff McNeil, the go-ahead home run. Royals clip the Angels 7-6. Kansas City snaps a 4-game skid. Astros 10, Mariners 7 in 10 innings. Christian Walker, the walk-off 3-run shot. Mets beat the Nationals 4-1. Francisco Lindor and Jared Young with home runs. Diamondbacks blank Atlanta 2-0. Brandon Fought, 7 innings of work and just 2 hits allowed. In Toronto, Jays beat the Yankees 3-1. Alejandro Kirk a home run. That's sports. I'm Trey Bender.
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5: Welcome back to Coast AM. Our guest, Radley Valentine, the book, Dear Angels. It's me again. We're talking about beginning to pray, what you do when you begin to pray. And I was thinking about angels in general when you came on. You were talking about Michael and Gabriel and the archangels. And, you know, this is Coast to Coast AM. So I have to ask you, because I'm sure it's going to come down the line here. Do we feel that some of the UFOs that we see in the sky are angel in nature? Do they have craft? I know it sounds silly, but just wondering.
6: I think everything is connected. You know, I just do. I think everything is created by God. And so could these things be lights of angels? They could be. But to be honest with you, I feel like the relationships and the experiences that we have with angels are far more intimate than a light in the sky. So if a light in the sky brings you to a place of awe and brings you to a place of a desire to understand the mysteries of the universe, and that brings you closer to a spiritual connection to angels and God, then 100% great. But I feel like that God is trying to talk to us in so many different ways, because there are so many of us that there is no one way. There cannot be just one way. First of all, that makes God really small and limited. Number two, it just isn't logical that in a creation of God, of people and souls, where there were going to be billions and billions and billions and billions of them, that there would be only one way for us to make that connection. So I do think of angels as being something that's more intimate and something that happens to us in front of us rather than off far away.
5: Everybody has an angel, you said, whether you believe in them or not. Yeah. Were angels ever people?
6: No, they're not. They're not people. When people say things like my grandmother is my guardian angel or my uncle is my guardian angel,
5: you say you're wrong.
6: Well, no, what I say is that's sweet. And I have absolutely no doubt that your grandmother is looking over you. I have no doubt that your uncle does care from the other side about your well-being and your happiness and your joy. But angels and passed over loved ones are apples and oranges. They're not the same thing. And so angels are created to follow our soul through its journey. And they are a different animal, if you will.
5: They're created to follow our soul through its journey. What a beautiful way to look at it. This is interesting. I want to go to take a phone call here because I love all this, actually. East of the Rockies, check this out. Our caller's name is Michael. Michael,
6: of course it is.
5: In Toronto, Ontario, Canada. Welcome to Coast AM. You're on with Radley Valentine. Michael, are you there? Oop, did I hear a hang up?

0: Or was he? Hey, Michael in Toronto. Welcome to Coast AM. You with me, brother? Okay. Well, he was asking about Lucifer and fallen angels. We kind of started off talking about that, and I kind of feel like you might have glossed over that a little bit. But that is like Genesis stuff. That is in the Bible. Talk to me about that a little bit.
1: So that's where things get a little funny, but I believe that some things in the Bible are metaphorical and not specific. That's my belief system. And I think that the concept of a fallen angel, it was a concept of saying, of us having an understanding of quote good or quote evil. And I think evil is a human construct. I don't think that evil is a thing that the universe is filled with. I don't think God is somehow not in control of half the universe or some massive amount of angels who have gone rogue. The story doesn't make any sense to me. And so I tend to look at that as a metaphor for allowing our conscience and our souls to be our guidance for what is the right thing to do in life and what is the wrong thing to do in life. So I don't actually believe in Lucifer. I don't believe in those stories.
0: Michael is actually back. Michael in Ontario. In Toronto. Hey, Michael, welcome to Coast to Coast.
2: You answered my question. I was going to ask if Lucifer and his angels fell or whether they're come back. But the real question now, I realize, is what do we have demons? What do they do?
0: Oh, if we have angels, do we have demons? That's a real good question.
1: It is a great question, but I just don't believe in the dark side of the equation from a spiritual standpoint. I believe that demons are just the dark side of us as human beings. I don't actually think that there is some aspect of God's universe that is running amok. If you think about it, it really does make God kind of small, and it makes God less of this all-knowing, all-powerful, and all-loving entity. And so to me, what makes a lot more sense is that God is love and that everything that runs through the fabric of the universe is love. And the part of being human that does not feel that way is the part of us that is not connected to Source and the divine, the part of us that is not connected to our better angels. And our journey here includes finding our way back to that path.
0: Tell me about the difference between intuition, divine guidance, and maybe just wishful thinking.
1: Okay, what if I told you there was no difference? You know, it's like if let's put these in a hierarchy. Okay. And say that divine guidance is the top, because that makes the most sense. Yeah,
0: sure.
1: Well, you were sure. And so divine guidance is the top. And what flows down from divine guidance is intuition. That is the part of ourselves that is connected to that divine guidance. It's the part of us that is listening. And so when we have this hit of don't turn left, turn right, and because of that, we did not get hit in a car accident, or because we had this sense of need to listen to what this person is saying on Coast to Coast tonight about how I have a guardian angel and it just feels right to me. I can feel it in my heart that the divine loves me enough to give me somebody that will make my journey happier. Though that is intuition, but it's connected to the divine. And then when we get to wishful thinking, I believe that we as human beings are wishing machines. It's what we are here for. We are here to create. We are here to make beautiful, wonderful, magical things. It's what we're here to do. And so wishful thinking could be looked at as a part of our intuition of, this is a thing that I would desire to have in my life. I want angels to be true, or I want it to be true that I'm supposed to be happy, or I need it to be true that this thing that I so desperately want in my heart is a thing that was placed there by divine guidance. And so these three things can be looked at as a thread that comes straight from source.
0: I'm sure there's people that are listening tonight that would love to feel that, but maybe they're in a bad place. And you said yourself that, you know, over the years you've had maybe five instances where you felt like the presence of an angel. What do you say to the people that feel like heaven isn't listening, that the prayers aren't being answered?
1: Yeah. So just to make a slight correction there, I feel angels every day, but I don't have this like, wow, shake me to my knees experience every day. I've had like five of those. But the thing about it is that when, and this is why I wanted to write this book, was because I pitched this to my publisher. It's my 15th publication with Hay House, which is a part of Penguin Random House. And I pitched it to them and they wanted it immediately. And they, you know, normally they give me 6 to 8 months, and they asked me to write this in 8 weeks because they wanted it so bad, because they felt like it was so relevant. And there was no way I was going to write this in 8 weeks. That's why I had to bring on a beautiful co-author named Heather Hildebrand. And we did write it this in 8 weeks, but we wrote it from the standpoint of, when you do not have the words anymore to pray, when you cannot find the words, when praying is the absolute last thing that you want to do, because you can't feel it, you don't even believe it anymore, and yet you have a deep-seated desire or need to feel that connection. And so that's what this book is about. There's like 65 different topics in here where we have written out these prayers for mornings and evenings. And it's a way to get you going again. It's like, okay, you can't find the words right now. Here are some words you can use.
0: What about the numbers? The 1111 make a wish. the angel numbers. Those are real, right?
1: Oh God, I love angel numbers. And because the thing about angel numbers that's so amazing is, for people who do not feel like their intuition is active for them, but they're very analytical, these numbers show up for us to give us messages from the angels for people who are very left-brained, very analytical, so that they can have this sort of like super easy code. And 1111 is this thing that's basically make a wish. That's why
0: it's 222 too, right? 444.
1: It's 222 is a, each one though is a different message, because 444 is angels are with you. So each one is a different message.
0: Oh, so if you see a 444, that means that whether you believe it or not, the angels are with you right now.
1: They're trying to say, hey, look at me.
0: I like that. Okay, so we're going to take a quick break. And when we come back, there are so many calls for you. I don't almost want to give people direction. I just want to like open it up and let's see where it goes. Are you down for that? Of course you are. Let's get back to it. We're back with Radley Valentine.
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12: And highlighting new crime rates in New York City.
13: According to the FBI's 2025 Uniform Crime Report, violent crime was down 9.3% from the previous year. Murder and non-negligent manslaughter was down 18.1%, rape down 7.6%, and robbery down 18.5%. President Trump, who campaigned as a law and order president, touted the numbers as evidence that he is making America great again. The president made the stop at the Nassau County Police Academy along with FBI Director Kash Patel. Dozens of police officers in uniform stood behind the podium as he spoke. He told the crowd he has ended the war on police and declared a very strong war on crime.
12: That's Fox's Anita Vogel reporting. Luigi Mangione pleads guilty in a New York City courtroom for the murder of United Healthcare CEO Brian Thompson. Fox's Brian Yenis reports from New York City.
14: Luigi Mangione pleading guilty to two federal stalking charges as the 28-year-old confessed to shooting and killing United Healthcare CEO Brian Thompson. Mangione read from a statement expressing no remorse, admitting, quote, before traveling to New York, I used a 3D printer to make part of a gun. On the morning of December 4, 2024, I shot Mr. Thompson in Manhattan and he died. I knew what I was doing was illegal. Mangione said he emailed United Healthcare's leadership posing as a $50 billion investor, tricking them into sharing the location of its investor conference in New York City where he shot Thompson outside.
12: Mangione's sentencing plan for December. 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
12: Lawyers for accused killer Alex Murdaugh say they're introducing new evidence in his retrial in the murder of his wife and son. Fox's Jonathan Sarri is in Lexington, South Carolina with the details.
17: Alex Murdaugh wore civilian clothes in court for the first time since his 2023 conviction for the murders of his wife Maggie and son Paul 2 years before. Still likely to spend the rest of his life in prison after pleading guilty to millions of dollars in state and federal financial crimes, Murdaugh hopes to at least partially clear his name in a new murder trial next April. The judge granted a defense request for an independent lab to analyze evidence found under Maggie Murdaugh's fingernails, shown to include trace amounts of DNA from an unknown male. Prosecutors threw water on defense efforts to explore whether shell casings at the Murdaugh family crime scene were connected to a .300 blackout rifle used in a murder in another town.
12: The judge agreed to a defense request to move the location of the trial, but has yet to pick a new venue. The Trump administration is overhauling the recommended vaccine schedule for kids. Fox's Jared Halpern has more from the White House.
18: Fewer shots spread out over more time is among the changes to the childhood vaccine schedule announced this week by President Trump and the Department of Health and Human Services.
19: We really need to gain the trust, and this is a giant step in the right direction.
18: Dr. Stephanie Haridopoulos is the Principal Deputy Assistant Secretary for Health at HHS and Director of National Health Communications.
19: We are not anti-vaccine. We want to make sure that people have all the choices available.
18: Haridopoulos says reducing the diseases recommended to vaccinate against will not make existing vaccines unavailable or uncovered by insurance. At the White House, Jared Halpern, Fox News.
12: Lebanon says an Israeli airstrike on southern Lebanon has killed 7 people. I'm Deborah Valentine. This is Fox News.
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0: the concept of a fallen angel. It was a concept of saying, of us having an understanding of quote good or quote evil. And I think evil is a human construct. I don't think that evil is a thing that the universe is filled with. I don't think God is somehow not in control of half the universe or some massive amount of angels who have gone rogue. The story doesn't make any sense to me. And so I tend to look at that as a metaphor for allowing our conscience and our souls to be our guidance for what is the right thing to do in life and what is the wrong thing to do in life. So I don't actually believe in Lucifer. I don't believe in those stories.
1: Michael is actually back. Michael in Ontario. In Toronto. Hey, Michael, welcome to Coast to Coast.
2: You answered my question. I was going to ask if Lucifer and his angels fell or whether they're come back. But the real question now, I realize, is what do we have demons? What do they do?
1: Oh, if we have angels, do we have demons? That's a real good question.
0: It is a great question, but I just don't believe in the dark side of the equation from a spiritual standpoint. I believe that demons are just the dark side of us as human beings. I don't actually think that there is some aspect of God's universe that is running amok. If you think about it, it really does make God kind of small, and it makes God less of this all-knowing, all-powerful, and all-loving entity. And so to me, what makes a lot more sense is that God is love and that everything that runs through the fabric of the universe is love. And the part of being human that does not feel that way is the part of us that is not connected to Source and the divine, the part of us that is not connected to our better angels. And our journey here includes finding our way back to that path.
1: Tell me about the difference between intuition, divine guidance, and maybe just wishful thinking.
0: Okay, what if I told you there was no difference? You know, it's like if let's put these in a hierarchy. Okay. And say that divine guidance is the top, because that makes the most sense. Yeah,
1: sure.
0: Well, you were sure. And so divine guidance is the top. And what flows down from divine guidance is intuition. That is the part of ourselves that is connected to that divine guidance. It's the part of us that is listening. And so when we have this hit of don't turn left, turn right, and because of that, we did not get hit in a car accident, or because we had this sense of need to listen to what this person is saying on Coast to Coast tonight about how I have a guardian angel and it just feels right to me. I can feel it in my heart that the divine loves me enough to give me somebody that will make my journey happier. Though that is intuition, but it's connected to the divine. And then when we get to wishful thinking, I believe that we as human beings are wishing machines. It's what we are here for. We are here to create. We are here to make beautiful, wonderful, magical things. It's what we're here to do. And so wishful thinking could be looked at as a part of our intuition of this is a thing that I would desire to have in my life. I want angels to be true, or I want it to be true that I'm supposed to be happy, or I need it to be true that this thing that I so desperately want in my heart is a thing that was placed there by divine guidance. And so these three things can be looked at as a thread that comes straight from Source.
1: I'm sure there's people that are listening tonight that would love to feel that, but maybe they're in a bad place. And you said yourself that, you know, over the years you've had maybe five instances where you felt like the presence of an angel. What do you say to the people that feel like heaven isn't listening, that the prayers aren't being answered?
0: Yeah. Yeah. So just to make a slight correction there, I feel angels every day, but I don't have this like, wow, shake me to my knees experience every day. I've had like five of those. But the thing about it is that when, and this is why I wanted to write this book, was because I pitched this to my publisher. It's my 15th publication with Hay House, which is a part of Penguin Random House. And I pitched it to them and they wanted it immediately. And they, you know, normally they give me 6 to 8 months and they asked me to write this in 8 weeks because they wanted it so bad because they felt like it was so relevant. And there was no way I was going to write this in 8 weeks. That's why I had to bring on a beautiful co-author named Heather Hildebrand. And we did write it this in 8 weeks, but we wrote it from the standpoint of when you do not have the words anymore to pray, when you cannot find the words, when praying is the absolute last thing that you want to do, because you can't feel it. You don't even believe it anymore. And yet you have a deep-seated desire or need to feel that connection. And so that's what this book is about. There's like 65 different topics in here where we have written out these prayers for mornings and evenings. And it's a way to get you going again. It's like, okay, you can't find the words right now. Here are some words you can use.
1: What about the numbers? The 1111 Make-A-Wish. the angel numbers, those are real, right?
0: Oh God, I love angel numbers. And because the thing about angel numbers that's so amazing is for people who do not feel like their intuition is active for them, but they're very analytical, these numbers show up for us to give us messages from the angels for people who are very left-brained, very analytical, so that they can have this sort of like super easy code. And 1111 is this thing that's basically make a wish. That's why
1: it's 222 too, right? 444.
0: It's 222 is a, yeah. Each one though is a different message because 444 is angels are with you. So each one is a different message.
1: Oh, so if you see a 444, that means that whether you believe it or not, the angels are with you right now.
0: They're trying to say, hey, look at me.
1: I like that. Okay, so we're going to take a quick break. And when we come back, there are so many calls for you. I don't almost want to give people direction. I just want to like open it up and let's see where it goes. Are you down for that? Of course you are. Let's get back to. We're back with Bradley Valentine.
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13: Crime Falls. I'm Deborah Valentine, Fox News. President Trump speaking on Long Island in support of Republican gubernatorial candidate Bruce Blakeman and highlighting new crime rates in New York City.
14: According to the FBI's 2025 Uniform Crime Report, violent crime was down 9.3% from the previous year. Murder and non-negligent manslaughter was down 18.1%, rape down 7.6%, and robbery down 18.5%. President Trump, who campaigned as a law and order president, touted the numbers as evidence that he is making America great again. The president made the stop at the Nassau County Police Academy along with FBI Director Kash Patel. Dozens of police officers in uniform stood behind the podium as he spoke. He told the crowd he has ended the war on police and declared a very strong war on crime.
13: Fox's Anita Vogel reporting. Luigi Mangione pleads guilty in a New York City court for the murder of United Healthcare CEO Brian Thompson. Fox's Brian Yenis reports from New York.
15: Luigi Mangione pleading guilty to two federal stalking charges as the 28-year-old confessed to shooting and killing United Healthcare CEO Brian Thompson. Mangione read from a statement expressing no remorse, admitting, quote, "Before traveling to New York, I used a 3D printer to make part of a gun. On the morning of December 4, 2024, I shot Mr. Thompson in Manhattan and he died. I knew what I was doing was illegal." Mangione said he emailed United Healthcare's leadership posing as a $50 billion investor, tricking them into sharing the location of its investor conference in New York City where he shot Thompson outside.
13: Mangione's legal team is trying to have state charges against their client dismissed. 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
13: Lawyers for accused killer Alec Murdoch say they're introducing new evidence in his retrial in the murder of his wife and son. Fox's Jonathan Seri is in Lexington, South Carolina with the details.
19: Alec Murdoch wore civilian clothes in court for the first time since his 2023 conviction for the murders of his wife Maggie and son Paul 2 years before. Still likely to spend the rest of his life in prison after pleading guilty to millions of dollars in state and federal financial crimes, Murdoch hopes to at least partially clear his name in a new murder trial next April. The judge granted a defense request for an independent lab to analyze evidence found under Maggie Murdaugh's fingernails, shown to include trace amounts of DNA from an unknown male. Prosecutors threw water on defense efforts to explore whether shell casings at the Murdaugh family crime scene were connected to a 300 blackout rifle used in a murder in another town.
13: The judge agreed to a defense request to move the location of the trial, but has not yet picked a new venue. The Trump administration is overhauling the recommended vaccine schedule for kids. Fox's Jared Halpern has more from the White House.
20: Fewer shots spread out over more time is among the changes to the childhood vaccine schedule announced this week by President Trump and the Department of Health and Human Services.
21: We really need to gain the trust, and this is a giant step in the right direction.
20: Dr. Stephanie Herodopoulos is the Principal Deputy Assistant Secretary for Health at HHS and Director of National Health Communications.
21: We are not anti-vaccine. We want to make sure that people have all the choices available.
20: Herodopoulos says reducing the diseases recommended to vaccinate against will not make existing vaccines unavailable or uncovered by insurance. At the White House, Jared Halpern, Fox News.
13: Lebanon says an Israeli airstrike on southern Lebanon has killed at least 7 people. I'm Deborah Valentine. This is Fox News.
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2: On the Stump, I'm Paul Stevens, Fox News. President Trump making a speech on New York's Long Island, supporting Republican Bruce Blakeman, the Nassau County executive running to be New York's next governor. Fox's Anita Vogel says Mr. Trump talked about crime in New York City.
3: According to the FBI's 2025 Uniform Crime Report, violent crime was down 9.3% from the previous year. Murder and non-negligent manslaughter was down 18.1%, rape down 7.6%, and robbery down 18.5%. President Trump, who campaigned as a law and order president, touted the numbers as evidence that he is making America great again. The president made the stop at the Nassau County Police Academy along with FBI Director Kash Patel. Dozens of police officers in uniform stood behind the podium as he spoke. He told the crowd he has ended the war on police and declared a very strong war on crime.
2: Luigi Mangione pleading guilty in a New York City courtroom to killing UnitedHealthcare CEO Brian Thompson.
4: The 28-year-old confessed to targeting and murdering Thompson. He read a prepared statement expressing no remorse. As Thompson's wife and family sat in the courtroom for the first time, Mangione telling a federal judge this, quote, "Before traveling to New York, I used a 3D printer to make part of a gun. On the morning of December 4th, 2024, I shot Mr. Thompson in Manhattan and he died. I knew what I was doing was illegal." Mangione also admitted he emailed UnitedHealthcare's leadership posing as an investor, tricking them into sharing the location of its investor conference in New York City.
2: And Mangione's defense team speaking outside the courthouse following the appearance, defending their client and noting his public support without addressing Brian Thompson's grieving family. 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
2: Lawyers for accused killer Alec Murdoch say they're introducing new evidence in his retrial for the murder of his wife and son.
17: Alec Murdoch wore civilian clothes in court for the first time since his 2023 conviction for the murders of his wife Maggie and son Paul 2 years before. Still likely to spend the rest of his life in prison after pleading guilty to millions of dollars in state and federal financial crimes, Murdoch hopes to at least partially clear his name in a new murder trial next April. The judge granted a defense request for an independent lab to analyze evidence found under Maggie Murdaugh's fingernails, shown to include trace amounts of DNA from an unknown male. Prosecutors threw water on defense efforts to explore whether shell casings at the Murdaugh family crime scene were connected to a 300 blackout rifle used in a murder in another town.
2: Fox's Jonathan Seri in Lexington, South Carolina. The judge agreeing to a defense request to move the location of the trial, but has yet to actually pick a new spot. Trump White House overhauling the recommended vaccine schedule for kids.
18: Fewer shots spread out over more time is among the changes to the childhood vaccine schedule announced this week by President Trump and the Department of Health and Human Services.
19: We really need to gain the trust, and this is a giant step in the right direction.
18: Dr. Stephanie Herodopoulos is the principal Deputy Assistant Secretary for Health at HHS and Director of National Health Communications.
19: We are not anti-vaccine. We want to make sure that people have all the choices available.
18: Herodopoulos says reducing the diseases recommended to vaccinate against will not make existing vaccines unavailable or uncovered by insurance. at the White House. Jared Halpern, Fox News.
2: An Israeli airstrike in southern Lebanon killing at least 7 people early today. Lebanon's health officials saying the 7 killed included 3 children and 2 women. I'm Paul Stevens. This is Fox News.
0: This is NFL quarterback.
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11: Her words weren't written under peaceful shade, but under fear for her life.
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1: Water system cyber attacks. I'm Gordon Deal with Nicole Murray. Thanks for spending part of your weekend with us. Here's what's coming up this hour.
2: Some lawmakers on Capitol Hill want protections after hackers exploited water systems in at least 12 different states.
1: On the back-to-school front, what can parents do when their kid says that nobody likes them?
2: In the wake of the World Cup, Americans are adjusting their travel plans. We'll explain what's trending.
1: And the fraud squad at Caltech that catches liars on school applications.
3: You know, colleges have all sorts of systems in place for checking applications. From what I understand, I think Caltech has a pretty extensive process in that they, you know, they really value integrity and honesty. And, you know, a lot of schools do that as well, but they just kind of have a very formalized and thorough process to check every single application.
1: Roshan Fernandez at the Wall Street Journal on the team that vets the application of every admitted student at California Institute of Technology. Cyber attacks on U.S. water systems that officials suspect may be linked to hackers in Iran have been reported in at least a dozen states. How worried should we be? Analysis from Annie Fixler, cyber policy expert with the Foundation for Defense of Democracies. Annie, what has happened?
4: So over the past couple weeks, we have seen reports of hackers, so far unnamed, who have compromised water utilities. Primarily small water utilities, it appears, across the country. The news first broke out of Minnesota, but additional states have come forward saying we've had incidents here as well. What we're seeing happen is that hackers are compromising particular technologies that control processes within water utilities. So it might control pumps or valves or switches, things that control how the water actually moves. And so it is deeply concerning that we're seeing hackers attack the actual operation of these systems.
1: Are there problems here because these water systems have poor defenses, or the hackers that good? What do you make of this?
4: Unfortunately, it's the former. Too many water systems have left their infrastructure unprotected. Many of these systems were built, you know, 10 or 15 years ago, maybe longer. They were built for efficiency. It's much easier to have one operator manage multiple systems remotely than it is to have 10 or 15 operators who are manually operating systems. So we switched over to remote monitoring, remote operating, using equipment. The particular piece of technology involved is called a programmable logic controller, PLC. Basically, it's a computer that controls processes within a system. And unfortunately, many of these have been left exposed to the open internet. So rather than having strong passwords and firewalls and multiple layers of defenses to protect against an unauthorized user getting access, we have left them exposed. And so hackers are taking advantage of that and causing disruption because they can.
1: If they wanted to do worse things with these water systems, could they?
4: That's certainly the concern. You know, each water system is configured uniquely. They all have bespoke operations, and that actually gives defenders an advantage because they know precisely how their system works. But the concern is where the hackers got access to, deep within the industrial control system network, that perhaps they could do worse, that perhaps they could shut off alarms and then alter chemical composition to, you know, really cause a public health problem. Again, we haven't seen that yet, and I want to caution listeners that that's not what's going on here, because, you know, certainly we don't want the public panicking that there's a problem with their water system, but we should be moving swiftly to get these systems defended, because that's over the horizon.
1: We're speaking with Annie Fixler, cyber policy expert with the Foundation for Defense of Democracies, and we're talking about cyber attacks on water systems, at least 12 states as of late. If they wanted to, could these states and or systems easily update?
4: I don't know about easily, but it's certainly doable. The FBI and the Department of Homeland Security have put out guidance about how to better protect the pieces of equipment that we're talking about. The manufacturers themselves have put out a number of advisories about how to better configure systems, how to protect them better. So they're certainly doable. it may be difficult, honestly, for small operators who don't have the technical expertise to do it. So it's completely doable, but you still need a human who understands it to make the changes.
1: Yeah. What's next? Electrical grids? I mean, if Iran is behind this and they wanted to, is that just as easily done?
4: Yeah. The electric grid, transportation systems, communication systems, all of our critical infrastructure, or rather far too much of our critical infrastructure, is unprotected.
1: Yeah.
4: And water is some of the least protected, but it's also some of the most distributed. So there are tens, if not hundreds of thousands, of water utilities across the country, which means that they're small, and which means they don't necessarily have a lot of expertise or resources, money, but there's only so much impact you can have if you attack one water system. We have far fewer electric utilities, so one compromise of a single electric utility might have a more dramatic impact in terms of geography than one water system.
1: Thanks, Annie. 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Coming up next on This Weekend, addressing a back-to-school fear.

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0: Ready for the weekend? We're here to get it started. This Weekend with Gordon Deal.
1: Thanks for being with us as the new school year inches close here. Here's an issue that scares many parents. Children who secretly worry they'll eat lunch alone or won't make friends. Dealing with that from clinical psychologist Dr. Eileen Kennedy Moore, host of the podcast Kids Ask Dr. Friendtastic. Doctor, we all have that fear that kids will say, nobody likes me.
2: So it is a fear, right? Because we all have this need to belong, to be accepted, and kids can be mean. So sometimes your child will get feedback from the other kids that they don't like them. And sometimes it's an ongoing problem with the kid's social skills, and sometimes it's just a conflict with a particular friend.
1: Boy, how much of this might also be tied to COVID at this point and the isolation factor and lack of social skills?
2: Well, there's a lot of theories about that. Some of the kids now who, like, COVID started 6 years ago. So I don't know that it had that much of an impact with the very young children, okay, because they wanted to be with their parents. But with the older kids, it's debatable about, does it still have an impact or not? It certainly changed our families. We're more used to just kind of staying home and being apart. And what kids need is to be around their peers. That's really important. It's like oxygen for them.
1: Nothing like having the oxygen sucked out of you when your kid comes home from school and utters that phrase, nobody likes me, or, hey, who'd you sit with at lunch? Nobody. You know, I ate by myself. And, well, how do we deal with that as parents? What should we say?
2: This is so hard for parents because we feel so helpless because we can't go out there and make friends for our kids. But there actually are a lot of things that we as parents can do. When your kid comes home saying something like that, the first step is just to give them a little extra loving, because when a kid is facing rejection outside the home, they really need to be able to come home to safety and acceptance. So this is not the time to say, see, didn't I tell you if you did that, this would happen? Oh. Not the time. Yeah. Comfort first, comfort first. I'm sure you're right, but comfort first. Mm. After that, it may be helpful to, if this kid is in school already, to talk to the teacher. See what the teacher observes about what your child is doing. Sometimes kids have habits that are off-putting for their peers, and that can be really useful information because then we can teach the kid to do something else. Sometimes the problem is that the child is not reaching out to friends. So we have to be thinking about, how can they show that they're open to friendship? Can they smile? Can they greet people? Can they do a small act of kindness every day? Those are all good goals. You can also use your deep knowledge of your child and try to get them involved in activities where they're going to find their people.
1: Okay.
2: So that can be very useful because kids make friends by doing fun things together. But the main thing I would say is don't give up. This is something that we can work on. I have a podcast called Kids Ask Dr. Friendtastic. It's 5 minutes, comes out every week, and every episode features an audio recording of a question from a kid about friendship. And then I try to say something practical, thoughtful, and hopefully research-based.
1: Very good. We're speaking with Dr. Eileen Kennedy Moore, clinical psychologist. What if you are a parent who kind of knows your kid can be annoying at times?
2: Yes. So this is a very common problem. And we all make social mistakes. We all do, like, tell a joke and it's not funny, or ask a question and nobody's interested. That's fine as long as we don't persist. Kids run into trouble when they keep doing that annoying thing. So help your child to recognize stop signals. I have kids in my practice sometimes list all the ways that we can tell someone is telling us to stop, quit it, cut it out. You're being annoying. Kids can be very blunt. And sometimes the signal is nonverbal. They're going, or they're walking away. All of those are signs that we need to stop. If we don't, we're saying to the other person, I don't care what you feel. I'm just doing this anyway. And that's not going to win points with friends. Mm. So some kids have a hard time stopping. And for them, we need to give them something to do instead. That might mean sit on your hands. Or if walking in line is a problem, maybe put your hands in your pocket while you're walking in line. Or with some kids, they could say, I'm going to stop now. that's a little bit awkward, but it gives them that extra 2 seconds of breaking room, and it signals to the other person, I'm working on it. I'm trying to stop.
1: Wow. Love that. Is there such a thing as like a practicing with your kid for certain scenarios over the summer before school starts to head any of this off?
2: Absolutely. Role play can be very useful for helping kids to learn how to do it. So we could practice, for instance, asking interested questions. Interested questions begin with what or how, because they tend to get more elaborate answers out of the other person.
1: Thanks, Doctor. That is Dr. Eileen Kennedy Moore. Again, the podcast is called Kids Ask Dr. Friendtastic. Coming up next on This Weekend, turning heartbreak into a trend.
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0: Glad you could spend part of your weekend with us. The idea of getting a divorce used to be met with negativity and shame, but the attitude about ending a relationship is changing. Here's this weekend's Nicole Murray.
1: Today, talking about divorce being hot, here to discuss is family law attorney Jennifer Hargrave. So how are people looking at divorce these days? What's the trend there?
2: I think there is a rising trend to recognize that, you know, it takes a lot of courage to end something that isn't working. And when you step out of all of these, you know, restraints and rules and trying to please everybody else and, you know, putting yourself second, like there's just a newfound freedom that people find when they make the decision to divorce, and they're celebrating that. And, you know, I'm all for celebrating empowerment too. So I think there's a really positive spin on something that is, you know, it's a heartbreak. I mean, when a relationship fails, obviously there's a lot of hurt, but when you can take that hurt and turn it into something positive, you know, yeah, let's celebrate.
1: Absolutely. Are there different attitudes when it's a woman versus a man with something like this?
2: I mean, I think generally, you know, for women, just kind of given different roles and cultural expectations and all of that, I think there's a little bit more of that newfound freedom that comes in divorce. So I think they're, and also with their girlfriends, you know, who are going to celebrate them getting rid of the guy they never liked anyway, there seems to be a little bit more community celebration when it comes to that. I don't see a lot of men doing that, but I think, you know, men may be celebrating in different ways. And, you know, I know for a lot of my male clients, ending a bad relationship is also just as painful as it is for women. They just may not be as vocal about that or as sharing, but, you know, they go on to do great things too. So I think the important thing is that when you're living in a broken relationship, it's so taxing and it's so hard. And so kind of when you decide to end the relationship, you can begin a healing process, whether you're a man or a woman.
1: You had mentioned something that men tend to celebrate divorce a little differently. Any idea how?
2: I mean, you know, they might go on a hunting trip with their buddies, if that's their thing, or, you know, get together and do some sports. You know, I'm being very stereotypical here. But, I mean, you know, whatever it is that allows you to feel connected to the people who love you, and you're doing an activity that's meaningful to you, maybe it's something that you gave up to try and make the marriage work, right? Like a lot of people do that. You have things that you love, and your partner doesn't love that you do those. And so when a relationship is ending, you know, it's a good time to reconnect with those things that you really love in life.
1: Now, what is this trend called? Has it been given a name?
2: I mean, I've seen this sort of a TikTok trend, kind of the hot summer, hot divorce. And I think it's recognizing summer is a popular time for divorces to happen for a lot of reasons, especially if you have kids. You know, you're going through transitions, the end of school year, they're not going to school, so there's already a break in the routines. And so it can be a good time to be making some of those big life transitions before school starts up.
1: Right.
2: And, you know, it's just a different, it's a time of transition. It can be a good time. Work schedules are usually a little bit more flexible, so it can also be a good time to, you know, if you need to take work time off from work to go meet with your divorce lawyer or go to court or whatever, mediation. You know, summer is usually a little bit better time to do that for people.
1: Now, I know we touched on celebrations, but there's also a new type of party being hosted with this trend. What is it?
2: Yeah, I mean, I think that that's where, you know, the friends are all, you know, celebrating that. I love it when they're wearing the shirts of, you know, I found a divorce lawyer, or I'll bring the wine or whatever it is. And so I think anytime you can get together, the only thing that I caution is, of course, if you have children, do this out of the purview of your children,
1: yes.
2: Right? This is not a celebratory time for them. It's a time where there's a lot of changes happening. And so, you know, while your girlfriends may want to come put the big, you know, divorced and free sign on your front yard, just remember your kids are using your front yard too. So I think it's really important just to be really cognizant. But whatever, you know, whatever you're doing that you can do in your own time with your friends, hey, that's great. Go for it.
0: That's this weekend's Nicole Murray with family law attorney Jennifer Hargrave in Dallas. Coming up next on This Weekend, changing approaches to travel.

0: News on Angelo Bavaro. An Israeli airstrike on southern Lebanon killed 7 people early this morning. Among those dead, 3 kids and 2 women. The IDF says strikes targeted Hezbollah infrastructure in response to attacks on troops. President Trump highlighting dropping crime numbers during a trip to Long Island Friday.
1: According to the FBI's 2025 Uniform Crime Report, violent crime was down 9.3% from the previous year. Murder and non-negligent manslaughter was down 18.1%.
0: Fox's Anita Vogel. Impacts are expected today on Hawaii from Tropical Storm Lala.
2: 75-mile-an-hour wind gust will knock out power. Rainfall totals down in Hilo, 8 to 12 inches.
0: Fox Weather's Mike Seidel. That system expected to become a Category 1 hurricane. 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
4: 6:30 a.m., your alarm goes off. You jolt awake and start thinking about fueling your gut? 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
0: It took millions of foreigners to remind Americans how much of the USA they have not seen.
17: Regina explained.
18: Well, there's no question that the World Cup was a catalyst for U.S. travel and tourism. The post-World Cup travel effect is about what happens next, and can that momentum be sustained and converted into what could be a mega decade of travel to and within the United States, particularly because of the pipeline of global events. When you're talking about two different Olympics, the potential for a Women's World Cup, the Men's Rugby World Cup, and that's before you get into our own events like Super Bowl and March Madness.
17: Yeah. All right, so what's your prediction here? Are we suddenly going to sort of rediscover our own territory here as Americans?
18: Well, that is an immediate follow-on effect. And I got to tell you, Gordon, it's so interesting. It took millions of foreigners to inspire Americans to see their own country with fresh eyes. But their enthusiasm was contagious. I mean, they came here, they went through our airports, they stayed in our hotels, and they went well beyond the gateway cities we're famous for, the New Yorks and LAs, and even well beyond the host cities, venturing into cities and suburbs and neighborhoods where they weren't even expected. And then they raved about it in social media posts that were too big, too authentic, and frankly, too refreshing to ignore. Americans saw that. They're proud of how we welcome the world, and now they're eager to go see more of the country. It was a big eye-opener.
17: You said something there that made me think. When you mentioned that they ventured into the suburbs, that sort of struck me as maybe the Airbnb effect. Because with you know, if you're coming to see a soccer game, maybe you're staying in the city, in a hotel.
18: In part, I'm even calling it the Great American Sleepover. It might be the legacy of the 2026 World Cup. They stayed all kinds of places, and the lines really blurred because they came to America. They didn't differentiate between, oh, well, I am going to Seattle, or I'm going to Detroit, right, or Kansas City. It really bled into the Lawrence Kansases of the world, into the entire Pacific Northwest. And I think that what that tells us is we should give ourselves permission to do the same. We tend to travel quite literally in our own country and passively. We take the same trips. Now, I'm all for tradition, but do we let that breathe a little? And that's what I'm noticing. I've been to 14 states in the last 15, 20 days, and you can hear a change in sentiment. Suddenly, a young mother in Jonesboro, Arkansas, says to me that her husband said, honey, come here, watch this. And she said, Chase, you don't even like soccer. He said, no, that's not the point. They watch it. They see all of these fans. They cut away to Boston and Rhode Island. And then they have a conversation. You know, we've never been to Boston.
17: Wow.
18: Maybe we should do that someday. This is a young couple that just changed their travel bucket list. They're going to be traveling, Gordon, for decades, right?
17: Yeah.
18: So they're at the very front end of this. That really could have a compound effect over time.
17: That's cool. We're speaking with Regina Lewis, consumer analyst, and we're talking about the post-World Cup travel effect. I thought it was interesting you said the foreigners who came here to watch soccer participated. What did
18: Yes.
17: you mean by that?
18: They were all in. They did not travel across oceans to just watch. And by being all in, that means, you know, they wore the jersey, if you will. They sat at the counter. They tasted the food. Now, we can't all go to Walmart for the first time or Buc-ee's and be, you know, have shock and awe. But it's a big country, and there are distinct regional differences.
17: Thanks, Regina. Regina Lewis, consumer analyst. Coming up next on This Weekend, the Fraud Squad at Caltech.

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3: 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He's been a professor at two major universities, been a teacher for over 40 years. One day, he told me that he was having problems in his classes. I think one of the students had asked the question and he didn't remember the answer. And I also noticed that he was letting his class out earlier than they were supposed to let out. And he was telling them that he was doing it as a favor to them. But I think in reality, he just...
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13: Roshan, what did you find?
14: Yeah, so Caltech University, the California Institute of Technology, has this small team within their admissions department. They call themselves the Fraud Squad, and they are sort of the investigators who are in charge of vetting applicants who are accepted to the school. And so, you know, colleges have all sorts of systems in place for checking applications. From what I understand, I think Caltech has a pretty extensive process in that they, you know, they really value integrity and honesty. And, you know, a lot of schools do that as well, but they just kind of have a very formalized and thorough process to check every single application for students who they're admitting. And so they kind of go through these applications extensively, you know, leaving no stone unturned. They're scouring the internet. They're contacting like competition officials. They're contacting maybe your high school counselor. They use this like video interview program to assess like research claims and a lot more. So they are really this team of investigators.
13: Boy, what struck me, the opening sentence of your piece, you talked about how they scrutinize the fonts on the science fair certificates.
14: Yeah, and like that's one of the things they were kind of explaining to me is like, you know, they've seen so many science fair certificates that they know like, oh, it should have kind of this font, it should have these margins, it should have this official signature on it. So they've kind of familiarized themselves with all of these things, and so they kind of know like, oh, there's something like a little bit off about this one. And you know, there's plenty of other competitions

0: this applicant lied or this applicant misrepresented themselves, and I just want you to know. And it's always anonymous. And they need a way to kind of look at, I mean, obviously they were looking into these before, but they were getting more and more of them, and they realized they needed like a formalized process to vet all of these. And that would kind of help keep everything consistent and make sure, make certain that, you know, nobody was slipping through.
1: Mm. And what, you get a certain period of time to respond if the fraud squad has any questions?
0: Right, exactly.
1: Thanks, Roshan. Roshan Fernandez, reporter at the Wall Street Journal. Coming up next on This Weekend, online reviews derailing your social plans.

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1: Tom is the smartest man I know. 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

0: Ready for the weekend? We're here to get it started. 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
1: Glad you could be with us. Many Americans treat every product, service, and experience they buy like a research project. But Emily Stewart, senior correspondent at Business Insider, says our obsession with online recommendations is ruining our vacations, homes, and nights out. Emily, take us through it.
2: Yeah, I mean, I think a lot of people have had this experience, right? That you're like, I'm going to go to dinner. And you start looking at all the options. There's a lot of options. You start looking at the reviews. And suddenly you realize that you've spent an hour and a half trying to figure out where you're going to get, like, pizza on a Tuesday night. And, like, do you need the best pizza? Like, probably not. And so, basically,

0: the idea of this was like, we are kind of encouraged by way of having so many choices and so many opinions about those choices to kind of really try and maximize our lives and seek out the best at every turn. And, you know, the question I think I had is, are we kind of making ourselves miserable in this kind of impossible and often kind of fruitless quest?
1: Yeah. Talk about the guy you spoke to at the beginning of your piece, this James Hardaway. He's thorough, if we can use that word, it seems.
0: Yeah, you know, he told me he's kind of like the reviews guy among his family and friends. You know, before every decision, he looks at Wirecutter, he looks at Consumer Reports, he goes to Yelp, he goes to Reddit, he goes to YouTube. And he said, you know, he does this all of the time, but he kind of, you know, took a moment of self-reflection and said, like, I'm not sure if this is actually making things better. He talked about buying a baby stroller for his first child a few years ago, and he and his wife identified the best one is $450. They get it, and they realize they don't like it, and they get rid of it in a few months, and they actually buy something much cheaper that is not recommended by anybody because it works better for them. And so I think that is kind of like what we are seeing here a little bit. A lot of people have that experience, right? Where you think you got the best thing, and then you're sitting there and like, did this make a difference? You know, who knows?
1: We're speaking with Emily Stewart, senior correspondent at Business Insider. Her story is called Reviews Are Ruining Your Life. I mean, whatever happened to, and it wasn't that long ago, I would just say, Emily, I need a Chinese restaurant for Saturday night, which got right. And you'd rattle one off. Like, what happened to just good old fashioned friend recommendations?
0: Yeah, I mean, I think, you know, to some extent, the review stuff is good, right? Like, you want to democratize information. It is nice to be able to look at the internet if you don't have a friend that knows a good Chinese restaurant. I think kind of what happens is that we wind up in a situation where we're constantly dissatisfied. And there's research that talks about this, right? That shows this, that kind of sometimes when we have so many choices, we wind up more dissatisfied because we feel sort of decision paralysis, or because, you know, we do make a decision and then we spend, you know, all of this time thinking, well, like, is this the best pair of jeans? Could I have found a better pair of jeans? Is this the best Chinese restaurant? And a lot of the answer for this is also that the best for me is not the best for you. A Chinese restaurant you like, I may think is awful, right? And so I do think sometimes too, especially when we're looking at strangers on the internet, like, we don't know those people's priorities. We don't know their lifestyles. We don't know their preferences. And so we're sort of guessing based on opinions of people. We have no idea about anything about them.
1: Yeah. And on top of that, it's just hard to tell which ones are legit, you know, that haven't been written by, you know, AI, for example, or by, you know, employees themselves, if it's, for example, a restaurant.
0: Right. I mean, that is also an issue.
1: Thanks, Emily. Emily Stewart, senior correspondent at Business Insider. Coming up next on This Weekend, a wild lost dog reunion.
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Thanks for joining us. A man from Southern Ohio came home from work in late November to an empty house. Timber, the hound mix he'd raised, was gone. 32-year-old Dylan Reedy scoured his neighborhood in Brown County. He visited local shelters. The Washington Post says he isn't sure how Timber got out since the windows and doors in his home were closed. After months of searching, Reedy said he was beginning to lose hope. Then earlier this month, a guy who refurbishes bicycles and donates the proceeds to local shelters stopped by Animal Friends Humane Society for his regular visit. Each time he visits, staff take a photo of him with a dog, and that day they happened to choose Timber. They posted the photo on Facebook. Reedy's girlfriend saw the post and immediately showed it to him. 8 months later and 73 miles away, Timber had turned up. The next morning, Mr. Reedy went straight to the shelter, and there wasn't a dry eye during the reunion. That'll do it for this hour. For Nicole Murray, I'm Gordon Deal. 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
3: iHeartRadio. Defiance. I'm Angelo Bavaro, Fox News. President Trump says he will declare the Strait of Hormuz a U.S. territory.
4: President Trump says the United States is badly defeating Iran and that oil prices are coming way down as the Navy enforces a blockade against Iran.
5: We have the blockade. No ships get through unless we want them to.
4: Less than 3 months ahead of the midterms and more than 6 months into this conflict, Democrats are ripping the president's Iran policy. Congressman Jim McGovern posted, quote, Trump promised to lower prices on day one. Instead, his billionaire's first economic policies, stupid tariffs, and illegal war with Iran are pushing prices to record highs. The president maintains the U.S. has total control over the strait, though analysts and reports have suggested otherwise.
3: Fox's Rich Edson. Iran pushing back on the president's claims about the strategic waterway and says it will continue enforcing a blockade. A QCO killer, Luigi Mangione, made a major move in his federal case Friday.
6: Luigi Mangione pleading guilty to two federal stalking charges as the 28-year-old confessed to shooting and killing UnitedHealthcare CEO Brian Thompson. Mangione read from a statement expressing no remorse, admitting, quote, before traveling to New York, I used a 3D printer to make part of a gun. On the morning of December 4, 2024, I shot Mr. Thompson in Manhattan and he died. I knew what I was doing was illegal. Mangione said he emailed UnitedHealthcare's leadership posing as a $50 billion investor, tricking them into sharing the location of its investor conference in New York City where he shot Thompson outside.
3: Fox's Brian Yenis. Prosecutors are seeking life in prison. Mangione's attorney is looking to dismiss the state murder charge that he's still facing. 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
3: A Kentucky woman is facing federal charges after she allegedly vandalized the World War II memorial at the National Mall in D.C.
19: This brazen act of vandalism took place in broad daylight. Witnesses snapped photos as it was happening. And D.C. U.S. Attorney Jeanine Pirro announced the arrest of 41-year-old Melissa Ferris, a Kentucky...
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11: 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I'm your host, Chris McKay, and I'm really glad you're with me today because today we're going to be talking about an issue that affects each and every one of us, and that's stress. And believe it or not, whether it's job stress, financial stress, family stress, or even the little things that we're told not to stress about, any form of stress takes a serious physical toll on your body. But don't worry, because there is something you can do about your stress. And joining me today on the phone is Dr. Michael Pincus. And Dr. Pincus is going to talk about stress and give us some great information on things that we can do to reduce or even eliminate the negative effects that daily stress has on our bodies. For those of you that may not know Dr. Pincus, he is a nationally recognized authority on natural and alternative health. He's worked with top Hollywood celebrities, professional and Olympic athletes, and he continues to be involved in the latest research into today's top health concerns. And Dr. Pincus, thanks so much for being with us today.
12: Thanks, Chris. Great to be with you.
11: So let's get right into this whole stress issue. You know, stress is such a normal part of our daily routine these days, but why should we all be concerned about it? And more specifically, what's going on in our bodies? And what are the warning signs that we should be looking for?
12: Well, you know, there's two ways to look at stress. One is what we call mental stress. And the other is how stress affects your body. As a doctor, I'm more interested in how it affects your body.
14: Sure.
12: So the way stress affects the body is this. When a person's under stress, the body transposes the stress into tension.
14: Okay.
12: And your muscles end up contracting. And everyone feels that in their upper back and neck. You feel the tightness.
14: Right.
12: As a doctor, I'm more concerned about the muscles that you don't feel, such as the muscles in the arteries.
14: Oh, okay.
12: That tighten up. And the muscles, the heart is a giant muscle.
14: Oh, right.
12: And the muscles in and around your digestive tract.
14: Mm-hmm.
12: Because these are the things that are resulting in heart disease, digestive difficulties. And I want to talk a little bit in your show today about nutrition, because there are two nutrients that completely handle the body in terms of stress.
14: Okay.
12: Now, according to the research that I've been involved with, it's as simple as calcium and magnesium.
14: Calcium and magnesium.
12: Right.
14: Okay.
15: When you're deficient in calcium and magnesium, a lot of things can happen. Calcium, magnesium, for example, is needed in order to go to sleep at night. And how many people do you know they just don't sleep well? You wake up tired, your body hurts more. Pretty soon it starts to wear you down, and pretty soon you get sick and you have a condition. But people are suffering from pain and osteoporosis and fibromyalgia and cramps in their legs and weird illnesses. So there's something wrong with this picture. And it has to do with not how much calcium someone's taking in their diet or how many calcium supplements or how many antacids you chew. It has to do with simple absorption. Is that calcium getting absorbed into your body?
14: With calcium being something to deal with stress, isn't calcium for building bones?
12: Well, yes. Okay.
14: Yeah.
12: And it does build your teeth. But you see, 1% of the calcium actually circulates in your blood.
15: So when that 1% starts to drop, it could affect your heart, your brain, your kidneys, your organs, and your body shuts down, actually dies.
14: Wow.
12: So 1% of the calcium always has to be in your system. And there's two sources of calcium. One is in the diet.
14: Yeah.
12: And two is from the bones themselves.
14: The body will absorb it back from the bones if it needs it?
12: That's right.
14: I see.
12: And what you just discussed right now leads to one of the major causes of a condition that's affecting 25 million Americans right now, which is called osteoporosis.
14: Right.
12: Which is a weakening of the bone.
14: Now, and that's due to the body deriving the calcium from the bones instead of from nutrition.
12: Yep.
14: Okay.
12: And so what we have to do is we have to find a way to put calcium back in the diet. Now, you think that would be really easy.
14: Sure, just drink milk.
12: Just drink milk or, you know, eat a lot of green leafy vegetables and that sort of thing. But first of all, people don't do that.
14: Right.
12: And second of all, the quality of the calcium that comes from our diet has been decreasing in the last 50 years.
14: Really?
12: Yeah, because things like pasteurization, foods are irradiated, the calcium is leached from the soils.
15: And people are taking medications that block it. So
12: the actual calcium is not being absorbed in the body.
14: Okay.
12: And then you see people taking Tums and calcium supplements. You know, they buy at the health food store, drugstore.
14: Right, right.
12: But these calciums don't absorb in the body.
14: That's interesting.
12: For a couple of reasons. One, when you take a let's say an antacid that has the calcium in it, like a Tums, first of all, calcium does not absorb in the body unless it's in an acidic environment. But see, what happens when you take a Tums? It's an antacid.
14: Oh, okay.
12: So even if you're getting calcium in the antacid itself, it's not being absorbed.
14: I see, because it has to be in an acid environment for it to be absorbed.
12: Exactly.
14: Okay.
12: Now, we have a product called the CalMax formula. My CalMax formula is natural, and the difference is that it's a powder. And what happens is you put in hot water, and you mix it up, and you drink it down. So it's in a liquid instead of a pill, and it absorbs into your system.
14: Wow. So that solves that problem then.
12: Well, yeah, because when calcium and magnesium are in a liquid state, it absorbs 10 times better than in any other state.
14: Wow. That's great. Matter of fact, yes, I'm reading the can right now. It says a fast-absorbing calcium and magnesium beverage powder.
15: Well, it comes down to absorption. One of the ways to tell if you're not absorbing calcium is take a look at what drugs you're taking. Are you on high blood pressure medication? Do you need something for your kidneys? Are you on pain medications? Do you need sleeping pills? If the calcium and especially the magnesium is being absorbed, you're not going to suffer from all these things. My CalMax formula does absorb incredibly in the body. The thing is that when you take my CalMax formula, it's not like, well, will I feel better? I have thousands of people writing me say, Dr. Pincus, I can't believe it. 30 minutes after I took the CalMax, the pain in my wrist went away, or I was able to sleep for the first time in years. I mean, this is really amazing.
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16: 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If you're just joining us, I've got Dr. Michael Pincus on the phone today, and we're talking about something that we're all too familiar with these days, and that's stress. And we're finding out about the damage that everyday stress can do to our bodies, the warning signs that we should be aware of, and what we can do to alleviate and even eliminate the effects of stress. And Dr. Pincus, you were talking earlier about calcium and magnesium and how we need these nutrients in our bodies to fight the effects of stress, and how your CalMax formula can help us in this battle against stress.
14: I'd like to talk for a minute about how the magnesium factors in. I mean, I'm starting to understand about the calcium, but what does magnesium do?
12: Well, we're talking about stress, and we're talking about stress affects the body. And first of all, in order to function at all, your body needs magnesium. It's probably, of all the vitamins I could list, magnesium is probably the most important vitamin on the planet right now.
14: I've not heard a whole lot about magnesium. I mean, why is magnesium so important?
12: There's over 325 biochemical reactions that magnesium is involved with. It's almost like a hormone.
14: Wow.
12: And, for example, with low levels of magnesium, your heart won't beat.
14: Ooh.
12: Very important factor in life.
14: Yeah, right? Yeah, I would say so.
12: Yeah, in fact, let me just read a list of some of the conditions associated with magnesium deficiencies.
14: Okay.
12: You have attention deficit disorder, Alzheimer's, anxiety, asthma, autism, chronic fatigue syndrome, congestive heart disease, constipation, diabetes, fibromyalgia, high blood pressure, insomnia, migraine headaches, multiple sclerosis, muscle cramps, Parkinson's, osteoporosis, and the list just goes on and on and on.
14: And this is associated with a lack of magnesium in the body?
12: Simply a lack of magnesium.
14: Holy cow.
12: So it's nothing to really mess around with. Now what happens is this. You need the magnesium in your body in order for the calcium to be absorbed.
14: Oh, so it's a necessary thing in order to get the first component, which is calcium.
12: That's right. They work in combination with each other. Now, there's many more practical applications of this CalMax formula.
14: Mm-hmm.
12: First of all, like I said, you drink it, so it gets into your system.
14: Okay.
12: And one of the first things we use it for in our clinic is for people who are under a lot of stress and they can't sleep well at night. It works better than anything I've ever seen for people that have trouble sleeping.
14: Really?
12: Because it relaxes your body, and you actually feel the relaxation after you drink the a cup of the CalMax formula.
14: Hmm. Interesting.
12: Now, the other thing that it's really, really good for are people who are in pain.
14: Okay.
12: And I have a whole bunch of stories to tell you and case studies of people actually taking the CalMax formula and getting rid of pain. And this is including arthritic-type pain, fibromyalgia, which is a form of arthritis, back pain, muscle spasms, migraine headaches. There's a whole category of areas I'd like to discuss with you.
14: Wow, that's fantastic. Some of those things that you've named seem to be age-related or things that we experience as we grow older. Is there a link there?
12: Yeah, there's a vicious circle that I'd like to discuss. What happens is that when a person has a magnesium deficiency, specifically mm-hmm. magnesium, they don't absorb their foods well. And so they go into what we call malabsorption syndrome.
14: Okay.
12: Which millions and millions of Americans have. And it's not like you feel sick or, you know, this or that. You might be over time just starting to feel more tired and tired and tired.
14: Mm-hmm.
12: And that's just a real gradual over time type of thing. And a lot of people justify that they're getting old and they just need more rest or whatever.
14: Right. That's what I would think.
12: Now, what happens is that when you get less absorption, you actually increase the deficiency in your system of magnesium.
14: Wow.
12: And that starts to take the calcium out of the bones. You start getting bone loss. You start getting muscle loss because it also reduces the muscle mass. And pretty soon, before you know it, you are feeling old.
14: Yeah.
12: And your body's actually starting to manifest it.
14: Wow. All due to a simple lack of these nutrients.
12: Calcium, magnesium. Now, let me tell you, and it is simple. The problem in being a doctor and a researcher is how do you get this into the system? The formula we have, the CalMax formula, is so fantastic because it's in a powder form. You take hot water and you put it in a cup, take a teaspoon of this powder and mix it in.
14: Yeah.
12: And you drink this cup down.
14: That's great.
12: Well, the absorption rate is really incredible because it actually goes right into your bloodstream.
16: 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And this is probably a good time. 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
14: 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Well, if you're just joining us, I've got Dr. Michael Pincus on the phone today, and he's telling us about stress and how important it is to ensure that you've got the proper nutrients in your system, specifically calcium and magnesium, and how much of an impact that has on our overall health. So I guess one of the things that people should really be aware of is, because this isn't an instant thing that triggers you to say, oh, I'm sick, but you know, instead happens gradually over time, it's very possible that people might not even be aware that there is a deficiency of calcium and magnesium in their body.
12: Well, that's the thing, is that deficiencies are not like, you know, a water main breaking where you have a real noticeable thing. Deficiencies
14: right.
12: are little drips, little leaks here and there. And so what we have is a cumulative effect where a person starts to go downhill just a little bit at a time.
14: Yeah.
12: To the point where they don't realize how bad they've actually gotten before it's too late.
14: Hmm. Dr. Pincus, you had mentioned insomnia. We talked about that a little bit. What about back pain?
12: Calcium magnesium is excellent for back pain because the calcium goes into the muscles.
14: Mm-hmm.
12: The magnesium actually helps the transmitters in the nerve. And when you take this CalMax formula, many times it will calm your back pain.
14: Wow.
12: I know I a couple years ago, I herniated a disc in my back.
14: Mm-hmm.
12: And I was trying everything, and I took out the CalMax formula. And I drank it, and I couldn't believe the difference. Within about a half hour, I was functional again.
14: Hmm.
12: Now, it wasn't completely gone, but I drank it over a 10-day period,
14: yeah.
12: and it completely alleviated the problem.
14: Now, what about heart disease?
12: Well, heart disease is something you have to watch out for, both dietarily and going down the genetic line.
14: Yeah.
12: And if anyone has any history of heart disease or you've even had bypass surgery, you should be on this CalMax formula. And I can't say that without enough emphasis because it's something that will completely give you a new lease on life.
14: Isn't that amazing? We had talked about arthritis. What about joint pain?
12: Well, the arthritic joints really respond to this. And I recently gave a can of this to a lady who was suffering from fibromyalgia, where she was having pain in just about every joint in her body.
14: Mm-hmm.
12: It could be in her knee, it could be in her neck, it could be in her elbow. And I gave it to her 1 week, and I saw her the next week, and I swear, Chris, I did not recognize her.
14: Really?
12: Just as a lady that was 64 years old, and the first time I saw her, she looked like she was 84 years old, and the week later, she was bright, she had a beautiful smile, her eyes were gleaming, and I honestly had to ask my wife who this lady was, and sure enough, she was the one who took a week of the formula, the CalMax formula, and she said she got a really good week of sleep for the first time in years.
14: Wow.
12: And that her pain was much better, and she ordered 3 more cans for me.
14: Wow.
12: And she was giving it out to her friends.
14: That's amazing.
12: And when I use this with the professional athletes, I'm a doctor for the U.S. Olympic team, and I had a number of athletes using this before their events so they could sleep well, and they'd wake up and their muscles were in real relaxed shape.
14: Wow. you really wouldn't think that such a small component of your normal diet can make such a profound impact over the way that you feel.
12: Well, see, what's happened, Chris, is that in the last 50 years, the American diet has greatly changed, and the nutrition has greatly changed.
14: Mm-hmm.
12: And add to that the medications. Many people are on blood pressure medications or anti-anxiety drugs or heart medications, and many of these things also block the absorption of calcium and magnesium in the system.
14: Wow.
12: So the very drugs that are treating the conditions that your body is experiencing, because it's deficient in calcium and magnesium, it's also blocking further absorption.
14: Isn't that something?
12: So it's really a rat race out there.
14: Yeah, it sounds like it's a vicious circle.
12: It sure is. And what are you going to do? So my formula is try the things that are simple first.
14: Yep.
12: You have nothing to lose. This is not going to hurt you. Put it that way.
14: Yeah.
12: You have nothing to lose.
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16: 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If you just tuned in, we're talking with Dr. Michael Pincus about stress and the negative effects that everyday stress has on your body, whether it's job stress, financial stress, family stress, any form of stress takes a serious physical toll on your body. And Dr. Pincus, you were talking about how your CalMax formula can help us in this battle against stress. And I guess this is something everyone should be aware of, whether you're 24 or 94.
12: Well, I've used it for many, many years as a younger person, and now as I'm aging as well, I use this, and it definitely helps me sleep better.
14: Mm-hmm.
12: It helps control the stress of the workaday world, and many people will just be amazed how this actually works. Because our formula has a chemical reaction that occurs before you actually ingest it.
14: Mm-hmm.
12: CalMax is pre-dissolved. It doesn't get lodged in your system. And so what happens is that when people drink the CalMax, it's like an infusion into your body. It's like, whoa, it's like decompressing. And so people who are in pain, they take the CalMax, the calcium and magnesium gets into the muscles and it starts to relax it.
16: Dr. Pincus, you talked earlier about how stress affects your energy, and I'd like you to elaborate a little bit more on that subject, if you would. I mean, does stress really affect our energy levels?
12: Good question. Because energy is like the biggest thing right now, like people, chronic fatigue syndrome, PMS, and fibromyalgia, it's like wiping people out. And that's the key to low energy, is a lot of it's caused by pain, feeling old, your joints don't move well. This kind of wipes you out.
15: it drains your energy. And then you get tired and you go to sleep. Guess what? You don't sleep. Now, I'm telling you, like, common scenarios due to a lack of calcium and magnesium in your system. When you have the CalMax, and the first thing that happens, you take it 20 minutes before you go to bed,
14: mm-hmm.
15: you get a good night's sleep, and you wake up feeling refreshed, and your energy comes back.
14: Is CalMax safe? I mean, you're telling us how powerful CalMax is, and I'm just wondering if you can ever take too much, or if it's safe to take if you're already on any supplements or medications.
15: CalMax has never, ever been shown to interact poorly with any medication. Okay, it's 100% natural, it's safe. And, you know, our formula doesn't contain sugar, which is in a lot of calcium products, wheat, soy, gluten, lactose, or anything that people are trying to avoid. CalMax doesn't have any of that. But you see, the point is that if you're a person who's a diabetic, you're on high blood pressure, you've had bypass surgery, guess what? You are deficient. You are deficient in the calcium and magnesium.
14: Dr. Pincus, unfortunately, we're about out of time. Any parting thoughts? I mean, who can really benefit from this?
15: Well, I wish we had more time because this product, I'll tell you, if you're over the age of 35, mm-hmm. you should definitely be taking the CalMax formula just daily on a preventative basis.
14: Yeah.
15: But if you're someone who's more of a senior citizen, or if you're someone who can't sleep well, or you're experiencing a lot of muscle cramps, a lot of aching in your body, this is an absolute. 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
14: Well, Dr. Pincus, I think that's great advice, and I want to thank you again for taking time out of your busy schedule to be with us today.
15: Thank you for having me on your show.
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22: More thunderstorms and possible hail on the way for your Saturday. There could be the possibility of that severe weather. Otherwise, we'll start off with some sunshine, low 80s on tap, 2, 3 o'clock. Those storms get going and they could linger into the evening as well. Overnight, low 60s. On Sunday, more sunshine, less storm activity, but still the possibility for hail with the storms that do pop. I'm Fox 31 Pinpoint Weather Team meteorologist Kylie Burse.
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11: 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And I want you to check them out when you have a chance because they really have some great products to improve your health, and you'll save some money in the process. Okay, today I'm going to start with a question, so listen up. Are you in pain? Or if not you, do you know someone who is? Okay, well, we have the great fortune of having Dr. Janet McCarroll back in the studio with us today, and she's going to be talking about why pain has become an epidemic in this country and why so many people out there are suffering day after day after day needlessly. Well, Dr. Janet, it's great to have you back on the show. Great to see you again.
1: Oh, it's good to see you too, Chris. Thanks for having me back.
11: Oh, our pleasure. And for those that may not remember, Dr. Janet is an expert in alternative health and natural pain relief. She's a published author. She's dedicated the past 20 years of her professional career to educating and empowering others to be their own health advocate. She's made appearances on television programs such as Life Today with James Robison, the Christian Television Network, and Doctor to Doctor. She's also been a guest on over 500 secular and Christian radio and TV shows, including The Daily Buzz and Fox affiliates all over the country. Dr. Janet also serves as a member of the American Association of Pharmaceutical Scientists, and she's also a member of the American Association of Nutritional Consultants, and she's created several health formulas now that are literally helping millions of people out there regain their health and wellness. And Dr. Janet, I want to get right into this. I mean, we're talking about pain today. And it always amazes me that, you know, we have the technology to put men on the moon and bring them back again.
1: We do.
11: And yet we can't seem to get a handle on pain relief. I mean, what's going on?
1: The last time I was here, it was estimated that 43 million Americans were dealing with pain in their bodies.
11: That's just astounding.
1: But now that number's doubled to an estimated 86 million American adults. And that's why I'm here today. I really want to talk to you about this epidemic.
11: Well, what kind of pain are we talking about here?
1: All the itises, rheumatoid and osteoarthritis. Mm-hmm. We got the bursitis, the tendonitis. We have fibromyalgia, neck pain and low back pain, mm-hmm. hip pain, knee pain, joint pain. And of course, we have injuries, you know, mm-hmm. and we have the mm-hmm. weekend warrior type things too. Mm-hmm. And actually, Chris, there's over 100 different types of pain syndromes. But the real issue, Chris, is we're failing to get to the root cause of the pain.
11: What's causing this pain epidemic out there? I mean, what is going on?
1: It's just the day that we live in right now. We have more stress than ever before.
11: Yeah, exactly.
1: And that causes pain syndromes ultimately. But I can tell you that there is a real natural solution that can help you get to the root cause of that pain. Mm-hmm. I created my glucosamine cream to take that cream, apply it exactly to where it hurts, mm-hmm. rub it in. It goes in instantly. Because I wanted to give targeted relief immediately.
11: Okay,
1: so,
11: all right.
1: If you're in pain, you want relief now.
11: Exactly. Well, how fast does your formula work?
1: Within 15 minutes.
11: Really?
1: 15 minutes. It's worked for me, my family, and hundreds of thousands of other people.
11: Now, for someone that may be interested in considering your glucosamine cream, I mean, what can it really do for you?
1: Okay, first of all, in 15 minutes, you're going to see a reduced pain.
11: Okay.
1: And it's going to help your body to lower inflammation. And with the inflammation lowered, you're mm-hmm. going to repair and rebuild your joints. That's going to in turn restore flexibility and mobility. You'll see daily, you'll begin to regain your life. You're going to play with your children and grandchildren again. You can get on the floor and get back up off the floor. You can exercise. Right. You can lose weight.
11: Right.
1: You're going to get around with more ease and comfort. And sleep, very importantly, if you can start to sleep again, because I know from personal experience that if you're in pain, you can't sleep. And mm-hmm. that's very important mm-hmm. when it comes to repairing, regenerating, and reclaiming your life.
11: And people out there are using your formula and getting these benefits?
14: benefits?
1: Absolutely, they are, Chris. I hear it every single day. As a matter of fact, I have a few emails and letters that I brought with me if you have a moment to hear a couple
14: of them. Sure.
1: This is one from Henry from Ohio. He says, I've been suffering from rheumatoid arthritis for many, many years. I'm 77 years old. I've been using Celebrex and Vioxx and other medications, but never had favorable results. I decided to order your glucosamine cream and have been very pleased with the results. I am now pain-free, for which I thank you. I also have an email quickly from Florence from Hollywood who wrote, it's a miracle. I'm back to working in my yard and riding my bike thanks to you. So those are just little things that I've gotten, but there are hundreds to back those up. So there is a natural way to do this, and through the course of the show, we're going to give the listeners some real help.
4: 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Okay, well, if you're just joining us, we've been talking with Dr. Janet McCarroll. She's a natural health expert. She's also an expert in dealing with pain relief. But we've been talking about how pain has a devastating effect on our overall health, and now how her glucosamine cream, this is a natural solution, is a way to really get to the, the root cause.
1: That's right.
4: Of pain in the body. Before we get into that, Dr. Janet, I'm going to ask you, I know this is hard for you because this is emotional, but I think it's important for people to understand how you got to where you are today or why, what's driving you. And if you could share that story, I'd sure appreciate it.
1: Well, it was birthed out of a lot of personal pain and pain that my husband had years ago. He had severe osteoarthritis throughout his body. At the same time, I had fibromyalgia.
4: Right.
1: So I was really on a quest to find something all natural to help him have a better quality of life and for myself as well. I mean, I had to function and raise three children during that time.
4: Well, let's talk a little bit about what's in your glucosamine cream.
1: Well, I did a lot of research on glucosamine. I knew how good it was. So I came across the fact that emu oil is a powerful natural anti-inflammatory and can carry most any ingredient right through your skin and deliver relief to your area of pain.
4: Okay.
1: So I took emu oil and glucosamine. I used boswellia, which is an Indian herb that's an anti-inflammatory.
4: Okay.
1: Bromelain, that's an enzyme known to be an anti-inflammatory.
4: Okay.
1: MSM, a natural organic sulfur that is also just as important as glucosamine in rebuilding and repairing our joints.
4: Yep.
1: And so I put that all together in a cream that actually has no odor. It's greaseless. It doesn't freeze the pain. It doesn't burn the pain. It doesn't irritate your skin. Goes in, 15 minutes later, you have relief. So that's why I'm here, to share what I know and share what I have.
4: Right.
1: Because it works.
4: And I have this here, by the way, folks. Glucosamine cream, it comes in a plastic dispenser that has a pump top on it.
1: It's a pump and it's metered. You'll need 1 to 2 pumps, depending on the area of pain, of inflammation. Right. If it's sanitary, you know, no contamination, so you don't have to worry about it becoming rancid.
4: Okay. Now, in terms of this getting into your body, then, you're talking about a couple things right here, not only relieving the pain, but also
1: rebuilding.
4: The rebuilding part. So how does that work?
1: Once you apply the cream to that area that you're going to target, you get the inflammation to go down and the body heals itself. The body heals itself, provided you give it the raw materials it needs. I'm giving you what you need for your body to take over and do the job it was meant to do, and that's heal.
4: Okay. And this is safe. You have nothing that you have to worry about here?
1: You don't have to worry about a thing. If you're taking drugs for pain, it won't conflict with that at all. None of these ingredients
4: do. Okay, I was going to ask that. Okay. So what is then a realistic expectation? If somebody calls today and wants to try your glucosamine cream, what would you tell them?
1: I would say within the first 15 minutes, you're going to notice that your pain is greatly reduced or even eliminated.
4: Okay.
1: And then over time, you're going to rebuild and repair your joints with that inflammation being taken down. That's going to restore flexibility and mobility and sleep. I mean, if you can sleep again, that's where our bodies get all of our recuperative, regenerative ability to heal. And then with that being taken care of, all the things that you love to do, you can start doing again, traveling, exercising, so you can lose weight,
4: right.
1: You can socialize with family and friends, you can be the life of the party.
4: Yeah, pain really changes who you are because of all of these other things. You just can't do, or it's very difficult to deal with in terms of living a normal life
1: Well, you can't. You're right. You can't live a normal life anymore.
4: Right.
1: Your life has changed forever until you get this thing taken care of, and you can.
4: Yeah. And you've got people out there that are already getting great results, right?
1: I brought some more emails and letters if you'd like to hear them.
4: Sure.
1: Okay. Let's see. Chris, here's one from Beverly from California. I would love for you to know how happy I am with your product. My feet and legs are usually in pain from being overweight and on my feet all day. At night, I can hardly get to sleep from the pain. I discovered by applying glucosamine to the painful areas, I'm able to get a good night's sleep.

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1: 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So what do you think, folks? This is pretty interesting, isn't it? Pain obviously is something that is a huge epidemic in this country. I don't think there's many of us, or any of us for that matter, that has not experienced pain from time to time, or maybe it's more serious, more chronic. And looking for a real solution here, understanding that perhaps the pharmaceutical approach is not the best approach at this point because there are so many side effects associated with these drugs out there.
0: That's right.
1: But looking at it from a natural standpoint, and Dr. Janet's glucosamine cream maybe make some sense here. I mean, this is again, putting back into your body. We do seem to discover time and time again that when you give your body what it needs, it knows what to do with it.
0: It
1: knows how to fix the problem. It's only if it doesn't get those things that you continue to have the problem. And again, we've been talking about Dr. Janet's glucosamine cream, and this is a number of ingredients that you put together.
0: Right.
1: And is this good for any type of pain?
0: If you have pain of any kind, it's going to make a difference. I mean, I don't care how extreme it is and how minimal it is. It's going to give you relief. Now, if it's more extreme, of course, it may take a little longer. Mm-hmm. If you can take your pain from a 10 to a 5 and on down the line with continued use, well, I'm telling you, that's very doable.
1: Yeah.
0: So this is really exciting to be able to share this with you.
1: Yeah. Again, I think one of the things that is important for people to understand, because it's very unique, this is a cream.
0: Yes.
1: This is not a supplement. Yet there are lots of supplements out there.
0: Uh-huh.
1: And what do you tell someone that comes into your office and says, well, Dr. Janet, you know, I've tried this, I've tried that, I've tried this, I've tried all of these things, and it did not work. So therefore, the natural approach doesn't work.
0: First of all, for glucosamine or MSM, for that matter, it takes 90 days for them to notice something, if in fact they're going to notice anything, because they may not be breaking down and absorbing and utilizing if you're taking it orally.
1: Mm-hmm.
0: And after 3 months, people give up. People in pain, they want relief and they want it now.
1: Right.
0: And that's why I developed this cream. Again, 15 minutes, and I am telling you, you'll notice that it's going to the good.
1: Mm-hmm.
0: And so I just give you a challenge, you know, try it. You have nothing to lose.
1: Okay, again, we're talking about Dr. Janet's glucosamine cream here. And Dr. Janet, I mean, somebody calls today, gets your cream, and tries it. What should they expect, realistically?
0: Within the first 15 minutes.

0: minutes. As you use the cream, you'll notice the pain diminishes. And just as slowly as you got out of life, you'll start to see yourself come back into life, and you'll see you'll want to call people again. You'll want to talk on the phone. You know, you'll want to go see your neighbors. You'll want to go take your kids to the park. You'll want to walk your dog again. Yeah. You'll want to do all these things.
1: I think it's just simple things. You'll wash the car.
0: The things other people take for granted.
1: Right, right.
0: You'll be able to do.
1: Right. But on the other hand, people want to know that this is not just you saying this. They want to know that other people out there have been in their situations and have gotten results.
0: Well, I have letters and emails from people all over the country. Does my heart good, to hear back. I have an email from Kay from New York. She says, I have arthritis in too many places and recently broke my right wrist. All these aches and pains are lessened within a few minutes of using the glucosamine cream. Your dispenser is easy to use and was especially appreciated when my wrist wasn't working very well. I will not be without this product. Here's one more. I've lost the pain in my knees and I can walk without any problems, climb stairs, sleep at night without pain. I'm so glad I heard about the cream. It makes me want to wake up in the morning. And that's exactly what we were just talking about.
1: That's interesting. Makes me want to wake up in the morning.
0: You see what I mean?
1: All right, folks. I do want to take a moment here to let you know that if you want to try Dr. Janet's Extra Strength Glucosamine Pain Relief Formula, there's a special toll-free number you can call right now. 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Okay, well, this has been really, really enlightening. We've been talking about pain, which unfortunately is a difficult subject for so many people. And we've been talking about Dr. Janet's glucosamine cream, which contains proven pain-fighting ingredients that not only help to reduce or even eliminate your pain, but also help to rebuild. And
0: that's
1: that's so important. There is an opportunity here to get on a path back to ultimate health.
0: You know, with pain, you have this what if thinking. What if this isn't going to get better? Am I going to wind up in a wheelchair?
1: Yeah.
0: What do I have? Is this terminal? Is this going to take me out? What's going to happen to my family?
1: Right.
0: What's going to happen to my job? So this is what America is going through. And the stress only perpetuates the pain syndrome. And so I'm here to tell you that help is on its way. It's time to take charge, be proactive, pick up the phone and try this.
1: So your glucosamine cream is all natural.
0: All natural.
1: And you just rub this right in the area
0: of
1: pain.
0: Put it right where it hurts.
1: Doesn't stink.
0: No
1: smell. Doesn't, and it's,
0: not,
1: and it's not
0: greasy.
1: Not greasy.
0: Won't ruin your clothes.
1: And this is safe. You don't have to worry about interactions.
0: No,
1: nothing
0: not
1: to be concerned about there. I meant to ask you, is this something that you can continue to use or should continue to use after, you know, let's say that you don't have pain anymore, but
0: keep
1: you still
0: replenishing.
1: Keep, yeah.
0: If it happened once, it can happen again.
1: Yeah.
0: So you want to keep replenishing all those building blocks that help us remain flexible.
1: Right.
0: So
1: right.
0: There you have it. It works. It works. I'm living proof. So.
1: And what should you notice when you start using it?
0: More flexibility, less pain. You'll have more mobility. You're going to sleep better. Mm-hmm. You're going to get back into life.
1: Mm-hmm.
0: You know, it's funny. I have people tell me the first and second day they use it. They go, you know, I have a feeling for the first time that my well-being's returning.
1: Mm-hmm.
0: I'm going to be all right.
1: Yeah. And there are literally thousands of people that have benefited already.
0: Absolutely. We know that for a fact. The letters don't stop coming in. So well,
1: can you share a few more with us?
0: Sure. Let's see. I brought some more with me here. We've got Pam from Douglasville, Georgia. She says, my finger swelled and my doctor said it was carpal tunnel syndrome. And I couldn't get any relief, so I rubbed a glucosamine cream on my fingers and hand, and the pain was instantly gone. I keep this by my bed, in my purse, and at my workstation. Thank you, Dr. Jana. And Agnes sent this letter. I knit for hours at a time. It takes all the oil from my skin, and my hands were so bad that they were cracked, bleeding, and very itchy. Plus, my hands hurt a lot, too, sometimes waking me up at night. I would use your glucosamine cream on my hands, and I'd have to tell you that it's better than any hand cream or lotions. Plus, the aching and pain have faded, and my hands have never been so smooth. Emu oil also is an incredible skin conditioner. So that's a side benefit too.
1: Yeah.
0: So, yeah, there's just all kinds of things as the testimonies keep pouring in.
1: Yeah.
0: So,
1: well, Dr. Jana, unfortunately, we're about out of time here. Any final words of encouragement you want to leave with our listeners today?
0: Yes, absolutely, Chris. You know, pain, it can be your friend because it alerts you to take action. But pain becomes your enemy when you fail to take action. And that's what the show is all about. I want to encourage you to become proactive and go to the root cause of your pain. And I've offered you a real proven solution that's helped hundreds of thousands of people just like you across America over the past 10 years find relief. Now you can be one of them. 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You have nothing to lose except your pain. And remember this, it works, it works, it works.
1: 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I'm Chris McKay. 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
5: Great to be with you. Now, there are five common questions. I know you guys have heard these a number of times over the years. So here we go. Question number one. Should I move my retirement account? All this money that I've saved, and maybe you have a couple of jobs, but should I move it out of my old employer's plan? How do you help people unpack this?
7: You want to?
6: I can take this one. I'll take it. I love this one. So, I mean, I know we can all take, both take all of them. But so this is a question that we get a lot, and especially if people have been kind of all over the place or several different jobs and they have, you know, 401ks that are sprinkled everywhere. Absolutely, you need to be looking at what can be consolidated, but of what you have, what is it doing for you? Like, what's happening in that? A lot of times we do say, yes, we would recommend, you know, shifting where that might go because of the fact that when you're in a 401k, a lot of times it's just a menu of here's the investments that they allow you to be in. So it's a bit more limited. And so that's where we look at it and say, how can we make sure that you are getting the best options that are available? And so sometimes that means moving it into your own IRA. Sometimes people transfer that over into their current 401k. It kind of depends what options you have there. But the other thing too is a lot of times people lose track of where some of that money is. And that's the last thing that you want to have happen. We had this happen recently this year where somebody was like, I have this 401k, but I'm not really sure. You know, we've moved a few times. I can't seem to get a hold of these people. I haven't had statements sent to me for years because they moved and they never told that custodian that they had moved. So they hadn't, you know, gotten their updated statements. And so it does get a little tricky if you start, you know, kind of losing track of those things. So lots of different reasons why you might want to consolidate those accounts.
5: Well, one other thing that I remembered from, you know, thinking through reading the first chapter of the book, Peace Out, Retire into Your Go-Go Years, is the donut house. That was your favorite spot to go with your dad.
6: Oh, yeah. And it's still just the best donut place here in Loveland, the donut house.
5: I need
6: house.
5: To remember to order those so we can have one before the show next time.
6: Yeah, so yummy.
5: Of course, you can't stop it. Just one. All right, Josh. The next question is, and there are all kinds of theories on the internet, and we all know that the internet is full of factual information.
7: Amen to that.
5: The 4% rule is there, the rule of 100. But how much can I actually pull from my accounts each year and not overspend? So how do you help people achieve this?
7: This is a big one. I think a lot of us, you know, if you have spent any time on the internet, you might know a little bit about the 4% rule. So 4% rule just plainly says, hey, whatever the balance is of those accounts, say at the end of the year, the start of the year, however you want to look at it, you can take out 4% of that amount. And that is kind of what they consider a safe withdrawal rate. So you figure you got $1 million, you could take out $40,000 per year. This is, I guess, sort of a good starting point just in terms of like, what is a safe withdrawal rate? You look at interest rates and say, hey, if I own a bond portfolio and I'm averaging somewhere in the neighborhood of 3-5%, well, that means that 4% is going to kind of hit that sweet spot just with the interest you earn. But we know the market doesn't always necessarily cooperate with that. Some years it could be dramatically higher in terms of total return, could also be lower, it could be negative. I think one of the misnomers with the 4% rule, though, is when you start adjusting that for inflation, obviously that's going to move up, especially if the market or your portfolio isn't generating that 4+% return. The other thing to consider is that number has to adjust, right? So if your portfolio goes up by a few $100,000, obviously then that 4% amount would increase as well in terms of dollars and cents. But if the market takes a significant decline, that 4% amount's going to look a lot less than it did maybe the year before. So I think you got to kind of look at it and how you're going to adjust that. So I wouldn't say we necessarily like the 4% rule. I wouldn't say we dislike it. I think it sort of is a good starting point to look at, hey, where is your income coming from? What does your budget look like? Because I think that's a huge indicator of how much you actually need. And then where's your income going to come from? So if all your income is coming from a market-related investment, there's going to be some volatility associated with that. So that's why we really look at how are we generating kind of your monthly nut or what you got to take home every single month through what we would consider a protected income source. So looking at things like pensions, maybe rental property income, Social Security, maybe utilizing a fixed indexed annuity with some type of income benefit. So we're really hitting those metrics. So if the market moves up, that's great. We're seeing a lot of good growth on the portfolio. If the market goes down, we're not necessarily selling assets at a reduced valuation in order to meet your income requirement. So there's a lot of considerations that go with that, but I think it really kind of depends on your overall situation and where you're at in terms of spending, debt, income, and a number of sort of indicators.
5: By the way, you can find out more about Alicia, Josh, and the team at retirecoloradoradio.com. 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This is Retire Colorado with Alicia and Josh Lewis. I'm Bruce Steinbrock. Let's take question number three, Alicia. When do I start Social Security? I'm hearing all this stuff about it may or may not be there for me, or it's going to be a reduced benefit. How do you help people dial in Social Security?
6: Okay, so first of all, we're hearing a lot of people get really nervous about Social Security, and they're like, I'm just going to start it right now because, you know, otherwise it's not going to be there for me. that's where we say time out. Don't go making any rash decisions based on fear. You never want to plan based on fear. But I will tell you, Social Security is such an important piece of your income plan because that's something, A, you've paid into. We want to make sure that you're maximizing it. But it's not just, hey, maximize it and just wait to take it until you're 70, because that's not always the best option either. Now, sometimes it's a great option because if you don't know, it's growing 8% every single year that you're waiting. And you're getting the inflation adjustments on that greater amount as well as the cost of living adjustments. So you've got to kind of take some of those things into consideration. However, there's more than just that to think about. We also think about what is your income gap? Like, how much do you need? Can you afford to wait to take it? The other thing that we look at is health. You know, if you're sitting across the table from us and you say, I've got congestive heart failure or something that's going to make it to where you're not going to live maybe the life expectancy that we all hope, the longer life expectancy, we might look at that and say, no, let's take it sooner. So there's a lot of things that we look at, not just, hey, you should, you know, take it now because you know, it might not be there. Or, hey, you should wait until you're 70 because of the growth. We really look at that from a planning aspect and say, for you and your situation, here is going to be the best way to maximize it. So I never say that there's a blanket statement or a recommendation because there's not.
5: All right, couple minutes left. Josh, Roth conversions, huge topic of discussion. A lot of, again, internet discussion about this. Is it right? Is it wrong? What about Roth conversions and how you help people assess whether creating or matriculating money to Roth is the right thing?
7: Yeah, and this is a big one. Like you said, it is kind of a hot topic for a lot of people. And it really kind of comes back to a number of different things. A lot of it comes back to when maybe you started taking Social Security, because a segment of that's generally taxable for most folks. Also depends on how much you have in IRAs and money outside of IRA accounts, whether it's in a non-qualified or like a taxable brokerage account, or maybe you already have some Roth money. So we really want to look at it from a number of different factors: age, how much you have in that IRA. So then we're also going to look at what are your required minimum distributions going to be at maybe age 73 or 75, depending on when you were born. And then we sort of back into that sort of Roth conversion planning, because what we've come to find is a lot of folks, maybe they socked away a lot of money in those IRA or 401k accounts, all pre-tax dollars. And next thing they know, they got $4 million inside one of those, $3 million. And then they hit 75 and their income jumps by $100,000+. And it might be income that they don't necessarily need to meet their sort of monthly requirement. Again, back to that budget topic. So we always want to look at it and say, okay, if maybe you're spending down a lot of IRA money earlier on, you might not have an RMD problem. But if you're not, maybe you do, or maybe your IRA is just doing great because you have a really great money manager, which is a good problem to have. But again, that's going to build up that tax liability. So we always want to look at it kind of forward-looking, but we also want to look at it and kind of run some assumptions and say, if X, Y, and Z happen, here's maybe this additional income you're going to have to take that's taxable. It's going to cause some things like your taxes to go up, maybe some additional IRMA costs on your Medicare. So what are we doing in the next 3, 5, 7, maybe even 10 years to unwind some of that taxable balance and make conversions? But we also want to look at, hey, where are you getting all your other income from? Where's your tax bracket at now? Where are you falling in terms of, you know, filing for Medicare? Because there's a 2-year look back on income. So we want to navigate that, you know, maybe up to age 63. Sometimes it makes sense to jump a IRMA tier and pay an additional 80 some dollars a month for your Medicare premiums, knowing that it's just for a window of time. Because as we sort of parlay that IRA balance into the Roth and maybe spend some of it down, it's going to put you in a much better situation down the road. So really, I guess the short answer is we help people figure that out by doing some math. And again, it is, I always like to relay this back to this idea of right now we're in a historically low tax rate environment. So the question then becomes, would you rather pay taxes on the conversion now, Or would you rather wait and see what happens when we get a new administration and a, you know, a higher likelihood that we might see some tax rate changes in the future? So there's a number of different considerations in there. Some of it comes back to just your belief system on where you think tax rates are going to go.
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5: 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I'm Bruce Steinbrock. 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Alicia, why are so many retirees blindsided by the tax bill that they never saw coming?
6: Well, you know, I really think for years people were kind of, I don't know how to say it.
7: Indoctrinated by the media.
6: Lied to, maybe.
5: That's fair. That's all right.
6: Because
5: hey, the truth hurts sometimes.
6: I know it,
5: it
6: does. Yes, it does hurt a lot. But I think people were told for many years, hey, when you're in retirement, your income's going to be less. You're going to be in a lower tax bracket. All of these things. And it is the furthest thing from the truth, because I would go to say that most people in retirement, and rightfully so, want to spend more and should be spending more in retirement because they're doing all the fun things that they have put off doing. But then there's also some things that they maybe didn't think about, like some of the write-offs, right? You know, you no longer, or a lot of people no longer have a mortgage that they're getting write-offs from. They are, you know, looking at some of their income. Where's their income coming from? Oftentimes it's from, you know, IRAs, 401ks, and all that. That's fully taxable. So they're looking at that, and then they say, okay, well, what about my Social Security? Social Security isn't taxed. Well, wrong. It is, depending on what your income is. It can be taxed up to 85%. So there's just some things there that people maybe haven't been educated properly on what to expect. And then to make it maybe a little worse, I would say, is that people aren't necessarily working with a tax advisor. They might just be working with a tax preparer. And tax preparers are only looking in the rearview mirror. They're not looking at, hey, how can we make your taxes more efficient in the future and looking forward? And they might not be working with an advisor that is also looking at retirement planning. So there's a lot of things that just stack on top of each other. And it comes out to be like, ouch, I have this tax bill that I was not expecting. And now I'm getting less income because I'm paying more in taxes. So this is what we try to alleviate or plan for, at least plan for. And again, make sure that we're having a tax efficient strategy in retirement so that it's not a surprise and so that you can keep more of your money in your pocket and not in the IRS's. Mm.
5: Josh, let's unpack Social Security a little bit more, especially single taxpayers. They already pay a higher rate than those who are married. So if you're married, obviously you're dialing Social Security in a little differently. One takes it earlier than the other. But when you think about Social Security, and Alicia said it, up to 85% of that total Social Security could be taxable. And people were like, what the heck? I paid tax going in. Why am I getting paid coming? Why am I taxed coming out? And so let's unpack Social Security.
7: Yeah, this is kind of an interesting way tax code changed. And I think a lot of people don't recognize that. Not everyone, but a lot of people I talk to, they go, well, when that one big, beautiful bill act got passed, I thought they eliminated tax on Social Security. And that's how one guy said it to me. So that's how I assume everybody says it in their mind. But
6: accent and all.
7: Yeah. And it sort of did because we got that higher standard deduction, but it really depends on where your income comes from. So IRS tracks something known as provisional income. Most people have no idea what that is. And it's a combination of a couple different things. So you have your AGI, your adjusted gross income. Then you might have some tax exempt interest. So this generally comes from things like municipal bonds. So you might, you know, be helping some community somewhere build a water line or a dam or a road or a bridge or, you know, generally infrastructure type things. And that's great because that's actually federally tax-free, but it also is part of the calculation of your provisional income. And then it's going to look at 50% of your Social Security benefit. So you tally up those three things and that creates your provisional income. So that's going to determine how much of your Social Security benefit is subject to taxation. And it's also going to dictate where your Medicare Part B and D premiums cost you through a function known as IRMA. So if you're married, filing jointly, threshold is $32,000. So once you go above that, up to 50% of your Social Security benefit becomes taxable. And then the next threshold is $44,000. So if you go above that, up to 85% of your benefit's taxable. When I rattle off those numbers, 50%, 85%, that's not the amount of tax you're paying on it. It's the amount of your benefit. So if your benefit was $1,000, $850 of that could be taxable. And it's going to be taxed at whatever your effective tax rate is. Mm-hmm. So it is sort of this tiered system. These were set back in 1983 and 1993.
5: Yeah, let's face it. Ronald Reagan was president and Bill Clinton was president during those two phases.
7: That's right. And it was really kind of the stealth tax, if you will, because and this is kind of an interesting fact, right? So we had the Great New Deal back in 1933. And two of the main promises surrounding the Social Security system was that we will never use your Social Security number for identification purposes. And this benefit will never be taxable because it was something you paid into as sort of a tax. So when they sort of changed or reconfigured the tax liability on Social Security, a lot of people didn't really know how it worked and it just sort of slipped into the system. And because it wasn't like a change to, you know, your marginal rates or anything like that, it really was sort of this stealth tax. And so now it's caught a lot of people off guard because A, they don't necessarily know how it works, but then it's going to go in conjunction with all of these other things like distributions from your IRAs, required minimum distributions become a factor of that, and then your other taxable income. So all of these things sort of build on top of one another. And again, those all have serious implications over a period of time. And some of that income there might actually phase you out of getting that additional standard deduction that came courtesy of the One Big Beautiful Bill Act. So there's a lot of considerations that go with that. But I would say taxes on Social Security are probably one of the most widely misunderstood tax liabilities in retirement.
5: Man, that's a lot to unpack. Folks, these are the types of things that Alicia, Josh, and the team at Lehman Lewis have been doing with individuals and couples here in the greater Loveland, Fort Collins, Greeley area for decades. In fact, this is a third generation business, started with Alicia's grandfather and then her father and now Alicia and Josh. And they would love to sit down and unpack all of your questions. All you have to do is reach out today. 970-446-1234. You can call or text VISIT, V-I-S-I-T, to 970-446-1234. This is Retire Colorado with Alicia and Josh Lewis. I'm Bruce Steinbrock. And, you know, it feels a little alarming, Alicia, for people maybe hearing this for the first time or they haven't heard it in a while. How do you help people? And so that they don't feel like I'm charging into this thing we call retirement without any warning. How do you help them feel maybe not alarmed by all of this?
6: Well, I think it all comes down to making sure that people understand their different options. You know, the option that you're never given is the option that you're never going to take.
5: Thank you, Chuckster.
6: And I know that's a Chuckism. But also just making sure that you have a plan. And I think that's the difference, that when people go into retirement, they don't understand how complicated it actually is. It is very complicated. As you know, just hearing some of this stuff that Josh is rattling on, and I sit here and I'm listening to how brilliant he is.
7: And, oh, shucks.
6: And you know, how overwhelming some of that must sound to our listeners, but how having somebody on your team, having a true team for you that is working through these things, keeping up on all of these things, that is going to be your best option, truly. And that's exactly what we do in here. We want to make sure that you have a plan, that you're not just looking at what investments that you have, and then you've got these compartmentalized things that you're like, oh yeah, and taxes, and I'm talking to my, you know, CPA, and that's what. All of these things matter and should be pieced together like a puzzle, perfectly pieced together in sync so that it is best used for you. And that's exactly what we do in here. We are not just looking at what investments do you have. That is just the tip of the iceberg. That literally is just the tip of the iceberg, because what we're looking at is the investment plan. Where's your income going to come from? And not just income off of your investments, right? Like, how much is your Social Security going to be? When should you start electing that? Do you have a pension? You know, there's just so many different things to look at there. And then that's going to parlay into what's your tax strategy? What's your tax plan? And not just like, oh, what numbers should you put in what boxes? No, we're looking at what is going to be the most tax-efficient strategy now, 5 years, 10 years, 20 years down the road? And even when you're gone, how is that money properly passed on? We're also looking at the healthcare piece. You know, healthcare, if you're retiring before age 65, once you are 65, Medicare, we're looking at the healthcare piece with long-term care situations. And then legacy too, of how do you want this to pass? But all of this needs to be around, what do you want your lifestyle to be in retirement? And so it's complicated. And this is why what we recommend is come sit down, get that plan started so that you aren't sitting there going, oh, can I live the best retirement? Can I actually do this? Or am I going to have enough? And all those kind of scary, questionable things. And, you know, this is something, to be clear, people with $500,000 saved for retirement and people with $30 million saved for retirement are asking very similar questions, like, how can I do this? So this is something that I cannot stress enough. Get a retirement plan before you're retired, or if you're already retired, do not wait, because we want you to live your best life. That's what we do in here, is create a plan so that you can live your best retirement life.
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5: 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What is tax diversification and how can we better explain it to our listeners?
7: Well, I'm glad you asked.
5: Inquiring minds want to know.
7: Yes. And I would be happy to chat about that. So it is kind of an interesting concept because I think everyone thinks of like, oh, I know all about diversification. I want some value. I want some growth. I want small cap, mid cap, large cap.
5: No, they're actually thinking of Ron Burgundy. Remember in Anchorman when they said it's diversity, Ron, and he's like, what's diversity? And he said, it's an old, old wooden ship. I don't think we're here to talk about an old, old wooden ship. So it's tax diversification is also not an old, old wooden ship.
7: Yep, the SS diversification. So when you think about it, people always think like, I want my assets diversified, which is true. But you also want to make sure how the taxation of those assets is going to be diversified. So most folks, they're socking away a lot of money in their 401k plans or employer plans, whatever it might be, 403b, 401a, 457, all that jazz, because you're getting a match from your company. So you're putting all this money in, you're getting to reduce your AGI by the amount you contribute. So you're getting a tax break along the way. And most Americans, this is their second largest asset, their house, primary residence, number one, number two, going to be the employer plan. And that's great. Except all of that money, when you take it out, is going to be taxed like ordinary income. So over a period of time, people really focus on saving. It's super convenient because it's coming right out of your paycheck maybe every other week and you're building up this balance and it's sort of out of sight, out of mind. You're dollar cost averaging into the market. You're hitting kind of all these markers that I think are attractive in terms of saving and investing. The problem is that tax liability that you're going to have in the future. So then all of a sudden you retire. You want to live on $100,000 of income. Well, where is that going to come from? It's going to be all taxable income for you. So we want to make sure that, hey, are you funding other sort of account types within that? So obviously get the match from your employer, do what you need to do inside of there, max it out, you know, if that works within your cash flows and plans and things like that. But you also want to have some money in a brokerage account, right? An after-tax account. So you're saving, you're investing, but there's no limit on how much money you can put into that bucket. There's no age requirement on when you can take money out. And this is going to be taxed based on cost basis. So capital gains or losses. So over a period of time, You can go in, you can trim some of your gains, sell some of your losses, and sort of have this net zero tax liability within that account and let it grow over a period of time. And then you can use that money for whatever you want. A lot of times this might be the emergency fund, vacation money, gifts, things like that. And it's fantastic because it allows you to use your blended withdrawal rate maybe in retirement where you're taking some from more of a Schedule D tax liability and you're getting some ordinary income from your IRA accounts or employer plan accounts. But then we, you know, are huge advocates of the Roth IRA, the Roth 401k. So this is going to be where you're not getting the tax break when you make the contribution. All of these dollars are after tax dollars going into that account. And when you take that money out, it's completely tax-free. There's a couple requirements, like a five-year requirement on making your contributions. There's a five-year term on conversion. So it's a little bit nuanced. So I'm not saying put a bunch of money in your Roth and then take it out next year because it wouldn't apply to that. But when you meet all the requirements, the terms to hold that in there, that money comes out completely tax-free. It doesn't even show up on your tax return. So this is where now you can take out some of that money from your IRA, maybe some money from your taxable account, and then money from your Roth. And you can have a significant amount of income from those three accounts, but you're going to keep your tax liability very low through blending the withdrawal of all those assets. So again, I think a lot of people get so centric on maxing out their 401k because they get the tax break. But at the end of the day, and I said this earlier, we're in an ultra low tax rate environment in historical terms. I know everybody feels like taxes are awful and it'll continue to feel like that for the rest of your life, most likely. But historically, taxes are super low. So in my opinion, it doesn't make sense to sock away all of this money every single month into an account that's going to be subjected to likely higher taxes sometime in the future. So do all the things you need to do to get the match, but then start looking outside of that and saving money elsewhere because tax rates are going to change and you want to have some diversification in terms of your accounts so that you're not all subjected to whatever tax rates are when you're making those withdrawals someday in the future.
5: Again, you can reach out to Alicia, Josh, and the Lehman Lewis team, 970-446-1234. Alicia, I feel like people, they can visualize and conceptualize the bucket strategy, right? We have some money over here that's growing. We have some money that we need to use right now in this bucket. And we have another bucket that is for some other things. But how do you put that into practice? How do you help people understand what bucket is for what, you know, scenario?
6: So that's where we're showing them their plan and really getting into some of the details of what they want their life to look like. And this is where it gets really, really fun because that's where I think people start having that light bulb moment of like, oh, I see our dreams coming true finally, you know? And so a lot of times every time we show them their numbers, show them the math behind it, and then also show them, here's where we're making room for those big things that you didn't think were possible. And, you know, and I would say one of the big things that we hear a lot is like, man, we would love to take our whole entire family, kids and grandkids and, you know, all the, on a Disney cruise or, you know, on this vacation. But gosh, that's a lot of money, you know? And so we'll actually show them in their plan, hey, here's the $20,000 or whatever, and it's coming out of this bucket. Meanwhile, you've got your paycheck, your monthly, this is what's happening every single month, no matter what, your, you know, kind of their budget. And this is where that income is coming from. But then we show that kind of more on the year by year, but then we're able to kind of break it up on the long term and say, here's where your money is, you know, coming from for the next 5 years, let's say. And then we show them, okay, this is how it's kind of using that money. Meanwhile, this money over here is growing. And then we've got the guaranteed income that's over here that's going to continue forever. And so we show them in 5-year segments of here's where your money is coming from the bucket strategy, so to speak. People love that because they understand it. They can see the numbers, they can see the buckets, and then they can also see, no, this works. We can do some of those big, exciting dreams that we maybe were nervous about, but then we're also showing the tax strategy behind that. We're showing, so there's a lot that they're looking at there, but ultimately when people understand and like fully understand what's going on and here's the plan, with, you know, the exception that there's going to be a ton of flexibility because things are going to change, right? But when they're able to see that, there is this level of, okay, this is doable. I can do this. And then they're planning. And but that's where we kind of hold them accountable. Like, okay, when is your trip? Have you planned that trip? And really start holding them accountable to go do those fun things, because you only live once, right? And we want to make sure that they're actually living that dream and not held back by nervousness, fear, or anxiety.
5: 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In fact, we live stream when we do the show each week on Facebook and YouTube. And then you can watch the episodes after we've prettied them up a little bit, because I need a lot of makeup when it comes down to it. 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So wherever you want to be with Retire Colorado, we are there with you. 970-446-1234 is the number to reach out, or you can go to retirecoloradoradio.com. Josh, for somebody who's listening and, you know, they have most of that savings, and if they're kind of my age, around 60, I'm not there yet, but will be soon, Gen Xer. So I'm year three of Gen X. And the 401k really took hold in the middle 80s and took off, and the Roth wasn't available until the 2000s, the Roth 401k, if you will. But most of that savings, probably a good 25 years, maybe 30, is in a traditional 401k or traditional IRA. And they haven't done a dadgum thing with it, and they're retiring in 5 to 7 years. How do you help them, you know, make this plan work so that they're not just crushing themselves with taxes down the road?
7: Yeah, so it really kind of depends on where you're at in that cycle. So if you are working, say, 5, 7 more years, let's look at your employer plan and see what's available. Because a lot of people now have a Roth 401k option within their employer plan. So for some of us, this might mean like, hey, let's shift where we're saving and investing some of that money. We still have some time to allow that to grow, and we can start socking away money into that tax-free bucket. It's likely you're going to get the match on the regular 401k, but if you're still maxing out that Roth segment, that's going to help set you up for greater success in retirement also. We can do that, and we can also look at that in conjunction with possibly doing some Roth conversions over a period of time as well. We always want to look at this in terms of tax brackets and kind of that age, you know, when you might be getting on Medicare, that sort of thing. So, but when you look at it and say, hey, maybe we could go all the way up to the top of that 24% bracket, or maybe 22%. And again, it depends on if you're married or single and where those income amounts are. But you think about it in historical terms, you know, if you're in the top of the 22% bracket, your effective rate's probably going to be close to 15 to 18%, which is pretty darn attractive. So we're going to be able to make those conversions. If we're doing that 5, 7 years, maybe we're doing it a few years into retirement, you can get a significant amount of money into those tax-free accounts. But again, this is creating a taxable event. This is something where you're converting IRA money to Roth, and maybe now you're also saving inside of that Roth account. So you're getting a little bit of that double sort of compound effect there of money from two different sources. So there is a lot of benefit to doing that, and looking at doing it, you know, maybe in smaller segments, but over a period of time, that can really be powerful in terms of how much you can save over that, you know, 5, 7, maybe even 10 years.
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0: It's Retired Colorado with Alicia and Josh Lewis. I'm Bruce Steinbrock. Thanks for joining us. By the way, you can view these episodes live and in person as we do them on YouTube and Facebook. So if I screw up, you get to see it live. And then you can watch back how the editors cleaned it up, because usually I'm going to be the one that screwed up.
1: No way. You're pro.
0: I watched a past episode over the weekend, and it was a time machine. So we're going to play time machine right now.
1: Ooh,
0: I'm
1: going to
0: see
1: I
0: if
1: love that.
0: Alicia and Josh can guess what year I'm talking about.
2: We need a cool time machine sound effect.
0: Oh, we do. That's what we need. Yeah, I'll have to have Ryan come up with a time machine effect. I don't know what that would sound like. But it's his job.
2: You'll know it when you hear it.
0: Yeah. All right. So I'm going to give you some pop culture references, and we'll see if you can guess what year am I. And we'll see if Alicia and Josh were even alive during this. All right. Here is the first clue. The top songs of this year were Don't Go Breaking My Heart by Elton John and Kiki D, Play That Funky Music by Wild Cherry, and this tune from Paul McCartney and Wings.
3: Some people want to fill the world with silly love songs.
0: Oh, yeah. Silly love songs, Paul McCartney and Wings. So that gives you a little bit. So he wasn't with the Beatles at that time. At the box office, patrons were kept entertained by All the President's Men, King Kong, and this all-time classic. Yes, we were running up the stairs in Philadelphia. We were drinking raw eggs. That was the movie Rocky. I can remember that when that came out. Actually, it was after it was in the theater and it was replayed on television. I was in high school when it basically made to where they were actually playing it on TV and you watched it with commercials. But I had some, freshman or sophomore year in high school, guys saying, oh yeah, I drank a raw egg. And I'm like, you're an idiot. What are you doing? All right. On the little screen, Happy Days, Laverne and Shirley, MASH, and Charlie's Angels, which premiered in this year that I'm seeing if you can guess, were dominating the little screen. Viking 1 successfully landed on Mars, and the Apple computer was founded by Steve Jobs and Steve Wozniak in this year. So with all of those clues, what year am I?
1: So mid to late 70s.
2: Yep.
1: For sure. I think it's 75 or 76.
2: 76. What's his, Rocky Balboa. He won an Oscar for that.
1: In 76? Yeah. Are you sure it's not 75?
2: Mm-hmm.
1: Okay. All right. I'm going to trust Josh on this. He knows he's the fact guy.
0: He's Rocky human Balboa. Google.
1: He is
0: 76? Survey said?
1: Yes,
0: it was 1976.
1: Job.
0: But think about that. Steve Jobs, Steve Wozniak in a garage somewhere in the great Pacific Northwest founded Apple Computer.
2: Yeah, I think they shipped the first Apple in like 1979. Like the first computer went out like for sale. So if you think about that, that's a pretty darn quick turnaround.
0: Oh my gosh, in that era when
2: manufacturing
0: was not what it is today. So yeah, a lot to think through. So we're going to relate this back to the financial world. So that's 50 plus years ago, 1976. In the financial world, here's what things cost. Gas, 59 cents a gallon. That's like one push on the, 59 cents
1: Seriously.
0: Would get you a splash.
2: That's when you're trying to round up to the dollar and you give it that squeeze, that's 59 cents.
0: Exactly. Uh-huh. Exactly. My wife always asked me why I do that. I said, because it's a force of habit.
1: Oh, man.
0: How about this one? Average cost of a home in 1976, $43,400. Could you even buy the plot of land? For 43
1: no way.
0: Grand?
1: We were just talking about this last week about how the average home around here is like $500,000 for a starter home.
0: Right.
1: And we're like, how are some of these young kids going to do it? Ugh.
0: I don't know. It's a great question. Typical 30-year mortgage, the interest rate was 8.87%. So in relative terms, higher than it is today, but not astronomical. Now, it would be shortly hereafter it would get astronomical. Average grocery bill. Now, I'd love you to feed the boys on this.

0: $44 a week for the average grocery bill.
1: I bet they eat $44 a day.
2: I feel
1: honestly.
2: Like I just walk into the grocery store and my wallet's $44 lighter.
0: I
1: can't go to the grocery store without spending like $100.
0: I mean, what would 44 bucks get you today? I mean, if you were buying meat, milk, and bread, that you wouldn't get. You wouldn't be able to get all those items probably.
1: No way. There's no way.
0: Not
1: for a family of four.
0: Quantity.
2: Yeah, right. Not in quantity.
1: Not for a family of four.
2: No. You'd be getting this cafeteria size milk carton.
0: Those are half a pint.
2: Uh-huh.
0: By the way, I did a challenge one time when I was in junior high because I loved milk.
1: Ew.
0: I don't know. Did I ever tell you guys this one?
2: I feel like I may have heard this,
1: but go for it. I want to hear it again.
0: So it takes 16 of those lunch-sized milk cartons to equal a gallon.
1: Boy.
0: So I thought I could drink a gallon of milk during lunch.
1: Gosh, that makes my stomach.
2: You get 30 minutes for lunch or an hour?
0: It was like 27 minutes for lunch, something like that.
2: So there was a
0: challenge. I didn't have to buy them all, but if I did it, they were going to give me like, I don't know, 10 bucks, which in junior high was a lot of money.
2: Well, when a house is 43 grand, I mean, that's saying something.
0: Exactly. I'm getting 10 bucks. The worst mistake I made because I let people, you know, I mean, I bought some milk, they bought some milk. So I had a combination of chocolate and just regular plain milk. That was a bad play. I ended up, though, drinking 12 of the 16 half pints. So I made a heck of an effort. And then, of course, I had to go visit the lavatory. Stupid things we do in junior high.
2: There's something like your body can't process that much lactose in that period of time.
0: Not.
2: So it's going to just reject
0: probably not.
2: It.
0: Okay, but we aren't here to talk about my junior high days, folks. We're here to talk about retirement planning. So in the world of retirement planning, 1976, even though inflation was coming down, it would get out of control pretty quickly after this, prices were still pretty high on gas, food, and utilities for the time. A bank savings account and CDs offered 5 to 6%. So saving was in vogue, right? It benefited those of us who wanted to save. How about the COLA? The cost of living adjustment in Social Security was in its second full year. It came into effect in 75. Now in 76, I actually get a bump on my Social Security. So it's not been around that long. Medicare was established only a decade earlier, 1965. Out-of-pocket costs, though, remained significant, especially for, shocker, prescription drugs, long-term care, and things not covered by Medicare. How similar does this sound 50 years later?
2: We're going to vote on it soon, though, I can tell. A lot of bipartisan support there.
0: Yeah.
2: Just wait.
0: There might be a guy who actually votes who wasn't actually there.
2: Seriously. He's like, I remember when this bill first originated. It's my second term.
0: And I left the other half of my brain somewhere else.
2: That's right.
0: But my gosh, I mean, how often is it? I mean, and you guys have been doing this, you know, a little while. I mean, we're still dealing with the same stuff, Alicia, over and over and over. And that's why, again, having that plan is so key.
1: Yeah. It's funny. I was just sitting here thinking about my grandpa, and he'd always, you know, he lived until he was 100.
0: Oh, wow.
1: And my grandpa was the guy that was always complaining about the cost of bread. I mean, he wouldn't let it go. And, you know, we had to remind him sometimes, you know, things have grown too. Like people are making more money. But he just could not get his head around that because, you know, they were on a fixed income and they were like, everything is so expensive. Now they were fine, but they didn't want to spend the money. And I think when I talk to a lot of people, they're not really taking into consideration how much retirement is going to cost them and continue to go up. And so that's where a lot of the plans that we, all of the plans that we put together, we're showing the income every year needing an adjustment just for inflation. And sometimes that's really frightening for people to see, well, wait, no way am I going to need that much money when I'm 80 years old. And we're like, yeah, it is how much you're going to need. And, you know, and we'll talk about, you know, some of the statistics of this is what it was then. Do you think people would have ever imagined gas prices being where they're at today, or, you know, groceries being where they're at today? Never in a million years, but that's because they're not seeing the numbers. And so we prepare people for that. We help them understand this is what you can expect, but then also giving them like, hey, we're not just showing you this is what you're going to need. Every year we're like, hey, it's time. You need that bump in income so that you cannot feel like every year you're getting squeezed, you know, like tighter. Nope. You're getting this raise every single year. So it all comes back to the planning piece, all of it.
0: Let's go on that, Josh. For those who remember Paul McCartney and Wings, actually they were listening to it on the radio at the time, not like now when it, you know, greatest hits, or remember Rocky in the movie theater. That's 50 years ago, so they're probably at or nearing retirement. What do you want to say to them?
2: Yeah, I mean, that is real. Inflation is real. When you think about that, you know, just even some of these metrics, you think about the cost of an average home being $43,000 50 years ago. Now in like northern Colorado area, depending on where you're at, median home price is about $450,000 to $500,000. So in that, you know, 50-year period, we've basically, what, like 10x'd that cost. So when you think about your expenses doubling over a period of 20 years based on the average CPI metric of about 3.25%, that's not that far off, right? And when I think, you know, people see that and we run these spreadsheets and it shows like, hey, if you're spending $8,000 now, you know, in 20 years, you're going to be spending $16,000-$17,000 a month. Everyone does get that kind of sticker shock, but it's actually pretty darn tangible when you look at just how far things have come over that period of time, you know, and you think, gosh, you know, what am I going to do? Well, you want to index those expenses for inflation, but you also want to have a plan that's going to accommodate, you know, the growth in your portfolio to be able to offset that inflation. Because, and you look at it, and that's just an average, right? Where we're going to have some higher years. Obviously, inflation's a little stickier now than it has been for a while. So we might see those higher rates for a longer period of time, but these things are real and they're going to have a genuine impact to your portfolio over time. It might not be something you feel in the immediate, but 5, 10, 15, 20 years that you're going to see that slow creep, and it's going to definitely have some impact if you're not planning for it now.
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1: Thanks.
2: You as well. Well, good morning. This is Joshua Lewis. 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As always, if you have any questions or comments about the topics we discussed, feel free to give us a call at 970-446-1234. 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
11: More thunderstorms and possible hail on the way for your Saturday. There could be the possibility of that severe weather. Otherwise, we'll start off with some sunshine, low 80s on tap. 2, 3 o'clock, those storms get going. They could linger into the evening as well. Overnight, low 60s. On Sunday, more sunshine, less storm activity, but still the possibility for hail with the storms that do pop. I'm Fox 31, Pinpoint Weather Team Meteorologist Kylie Burse.
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14: 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We've got a fascinating show lined up for you today. But first, a quick few questions. Number one, is there a pill you can take that can actually help make you stronger? Number two, let's say you could get stronger. Would the extra strength make your life better? Thirdly, think about this. Are you weaker today than you were, say, 20 years ago? Well, listen, if you answered yes to any of these questions, then stay tuned. Dr. Neil Levin is joining us today to discuss a miraculous compound with hundreds of clinical studies that just may unlock the key to helping you get stronger and healthier at any age. Now, Dr. Neil Levin is a chiropractor, a nutritionist, spokesperson, and a longtime advisor for Purity Products. Dr. Levin, welcome back to the show.
15: Oh, it's great to be here with you today. And we have a very exciting topic to cover today. Today, we're talking about strength and power and how to get it back, even if you're in your 50s, 60s, 70s, 80s. So if you want to feel better, if you want to feel stronger, this is some very important information we're going to cover today.
14: Yeah, this is an exciting topic. Talk to me about this important message today. What molecule are we talking about and how it's impacting the lives of people who follow the science?
15: Right. Well, we're talking about a new supplement. It's called Everstrong, and it features an exciting molecule called creatine. Now, a lot of our listeners may have heard of creatine. I know you've used creatine.
14: Right.
15: But for those that don't know about creatine, it's mainly used in the Olympic circles, professional athletes, bodybuilders, college, high school athletes, because it does something extraordinary. And what I'm about to tell you is proven by hundreds and hundreds of human studies. So here's what creatine does for us. It helps us to get stronger, more powerful. It helps put muscle mass on the body, and it helps protect us from losing muscle tissue as we get older. We know that's a big part of aging. Not only that, great for the brain, great for memory, and it helps promote bone strength as well. So an amazing molecule that everybody needs to know about.
14: It's an amazing story. Can you share some of the science and tell us why you're calling creatine one of the best kept secrets to healthy aging?
15: Sure. What we need to understand with creatine is that it's a natural molecule to the body. It's in every single cell, tissue, organ in your system, and its job in the body is to generate and maintain strength and power. That's its reason for being, to maintain strength and power. It's in every single cell in the body. 95% of it, however, is in your muscle tissue because that's where we tend to use it the most. It powers up the muscles. It's good for strong muscle contraction, and it's important to help maintain strength and muscle contractions when you're using them over and over again. For instance, if you're working out at the gym, if you're playing sports, golf, tennis, anything like that, it keeps your muscles powered up in their high energy state so they're strong and ready for action. Now, here's the key. This is so important for those of us, say, in our 50s, 60s, 70s. You see, we had lots and lots of creatine when we were young. We had oodles of this stuff. It was coming out of our ears. We had lots of creatine. Our bodies made a lot of it. But as we get older, like everything else, we don't do that as well. So we have less creatine in our muscles. Now, the good news is that hundreds and hundreds of human studies show that when you supplement with creatine, it goes to work, it goes straight to your muscles, it's absorbed easily, it pumps up the creatine in your muscle tissue, and you get stronger, you get more powerful. Not only that, it helps support memory and brain health, and it helps support the strength of your bones.
14: You know, we were talking before the show, and you were talking about how Olympic athletes have been using creatine for years to enhance mm-hmm. their strength and performance. Tell me more.
15: Well, this creatine is the premier sports nutrition supplement. There's no question about that. You've used it. Bodybuilders know about it. Athletes know about it. Creatine is the premier sports nutrient. So you know, back 20, 25 years ago, the Olympic athletes and their coaches, of course, they knew about it. They knew it made you bigger and stronger and faster. They knew it was natural to the body. It was supposed to be there. But they were a little bit afraid to supplement with it because they were afraid it might be considered cheating, that it might be considered too much of an edge. But back in 1998, the International Olympic Committee, they came out, they officially confirmed that, I'm quoting here, creatine can be used by athletes to enhance their performance. And now it's not just for athletes anymore,
14: right?
15: Because the studies are plainly showing that for adults, for people in their 50s, 60s, 70s, this stuff is amazing. And Purity has this incredible new formulation. We call it EverStrong because that's exactly what it does. It helps you get stronger and stay stronger with hundreds of human studies to help you. And it's the purest form of creatine money can buy. The stuff from Europe, this stuff is fantastic.
14: And we should point out that it's naturally occurring in red meat. But the problem is, in order to get the amounts that are going to benefit you, you'd have to eat large amounts of red meat.
15: You'd have to eat like 4 pounds of red meat a day.
14: Most people aren't going to do that.
15: Right. So what about vegetarians?
14: They can be creatine deficient.
15: Exactly. When I have a vegetarian that comes in here and they're energy deficient, they don't feel the way they want to feel, and I put them on EverStrong, they notice the benefits almost right away because they've been so low on it.
14: Yep.
15: So if you're a person out there that's staying away from red meat, if you're staying away from meat in general, and you have more of a vegan-style diet, this is for you. You definitely want to add that EverStrong.
14: All right, so obviously this works with athletes, but you say creatine is going mainstream. There's a lot of studies are showing that folks in their 50s, 60s, 70s, and beyond, that creatine can be a cornerstone compound to help people stay strong, stay healthy, stay sharp, stay vital, right?
15: Oh, exactly. I mean, this is the ideal muscle-enhancing, strengthening, muscle-protecting nutrient for folks as we get older, 50-plusers like you and me. But let's go to a couple of studies on seniors just to show this. We'll do one on the guys and one on the gals, okay?
14: Right.
15: First on the guys. Love the title of this one. Creatine supplementation improves muscular performance in older men. Study done at several American universities. A group of men, get this, age 59 to 72. Hey, you know, we know that's not when people are known for getting stronger, right?
14: Right.
15: So this was just a one-week study. People need to understand that. That's how effective and rapidly this stuff works. It's just a one-week study. Get this. The guys on creatine, they put on 4 pounds of lean mass. That's muscle tissue for those that don't know that. It shows they built the muscles and they hydrated the muscles nicely. They increased the strength of their bench press. That's a chest press for people that don't know, by 7%. They increased the strength of the leg exercises they were doing by 15%. They could get in and out of a chair more times faster without using their arms. On top of that, they could generate more power on a stationary bike. This happened in 1 week. When I think about that, yeah, it's really quite incredible.
14: All right, but what about the women out there? Did they get those kind of benefits too as well? Will it actually help women in their 50s, 60s, and 70s get stronger too?
15: Absolutely. Let's go straight to another study. Love the title on this one as well. Creatine supplementation improves muscular performance in older women, published in the European Journal of Applied Physiology. 30 women aged 58 to 71. Of course, they got either creatine or placebo. That's the way they do these things. Again, a one-week study. The women on creatine increased their bench press by almost 4 pounds. They increased their leg press by over 11 pounds, and they had better balance and agility. So 58 to 71 year old women, not only getting stronger, not only getting more powerful, getting faster with improved balance. Study after study shows that older folks that use creatine get amazing results. They get great results if they exercise. They get great results even if they don't exercise. They can lift more weight. They get faster, they get stronger, they get more powerful, their muscles don't fatigue as fast. And get this, this is very important, especially for the ladies. You know that when women do resistance training, their bones get stronger as well, right?
16: Yeah.
15: You know, now, get this, when you resistance train with creatine, your bones tend to get stronger even faster. So an all-around win-win. EverStrong is going to help the seniors to feel better, feel stronger, more energized, more powerful, faster, and it helps protect your bones.
14: Talk more about how unique this exclusive EverStrong formula is from Purity Products. It even has a finished product clinically studied, which showed an increase in upper body strength and power. But tell me what's in it and why you like it so much. I mean, this is more than just creatine, right?
15: Oh, absolutely. I mean, EverStrong, this is a very comprehensive formula. I didn't want people to just feel stronger when they use creatine. You know, we're dealing with people in their 50s, 60s, 70s. I wanted people to feel more comfortable as well. So not only did I use the finest creatine money can buy, the stuff from Europe, the Pure Creatine, I also added something called coffee berry extract. And coffee berry extract, a powerful antioxidant, stronger than blueberries and strawberries, helping to protect the muscles, helping to protect the brain, because we know our antioxidant systems aren't as strong as they used to be in our 20s and 30s. But I also added some vitamin D, because vitamin D, incredibly good for the muscles as well as the immune system and the bones. So this is an all-around win-win. You got your vitamin D, you got your fruit XB for your joints, you got your coffee berry extract for the antioxidant protection, and of course the finest creatine money can buy. Best of all, today it's free. Purity knows you're going to see these benefits. Hey, we're talking about strength. We're talking about power. We're talking about energy. We're talking about supporting thinking, bone health. This is a wonderful product. When you try it, you're going to love it. You're going to feel the difference, and it's fast. A week or two, you're going to feel more powerful. Purity wants you to have a free bottle. I know later in the show, you're going to give out that phone number.
14: Sure will. You know, we mentioned how great creatine works for women. Take a moment and share that story you told me before the show about the award-winning 70-year-old senior swimmer who uses EverStrong.
15: Right, right. Emma Karen, I'm looking at her picture right now. I printed it out for the show. 70 years old. This picture, she's got six medals around her neck. It's the 2015 National Senior Olympic Games. You know, she writes to us that she was getting a little tired during our workouts at age 70. Of course, she didn't have that same stamina, but she fortunately heard about our EverStrong formula. She started using it and almost right away was invigorated in her workouts and had more energy throughout the day. I'm quoting from her. She says, "I feel my investment in EverStrong was one of the best choices I ever made. It's always a morale booster when people think I'm 50. She looks fantastic.
14: Wow.
15: And I hear this stuff all the time. This isn't one of those vitamins, like a multivitamin. You take it, you don't really notice the difference. This is a substance that you can use to help get some of that youthful vim and vigor back, get some of that strength back. It's wonderful.
14: You know, Purity's given away a free bottle of EverStrong, but Purity Products didn't stop there. In fact, you insisted they also give away a free bottle of their B12 energy melts, which are great for instant energy. Now, I know that you love this combination. Tell us about the incredible double free offer.
15: Yeah, you know, when I think about creatine, when I think about EverStrong, I think about muscular energy. I think about muscular power, but it's all about energy and feeling great, feeling energized. And the next thing I think about when I think about energy is B12. When you think about energy, think B12. And the problem is for 50-plusers like you and me, we're not absorbing the B12 as well as we used to in our 60s, 70s, 80s. So when you supplement with B12, you tend to bump back up those B12 levels. And that's what Purity's B12 energy melts are all about. They're fantastic. They melt in your mouth. They taste delicious. And you bump up those B12 levels. And that's great because B12 helps us make red blood cells, which carry oxygen to the tissues. Also, there's biotin in there for the hair, skin, and nails. So people love the B12 energy melts. 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
14: 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All right, so we were so busy at the top of the show. This Everstrong formula does so much for us. We haven't even touched on the incredible brain benefits. I mean, some of these studies you sent me are absolutely incredible. As you know, I'm very into nootropics. The anti-aging community has taken a keen interest in creatine, specifically the cognitive benefits of creatine.
15: Oh, absolutely. This is one of those areas where creatine really shines. You see, what we need to understand is that your brain, even though it's only 2% of your body's weight, it utilizes 20% of your body's energy. This is a very thirsty organ for energy. And just like your muscles soak up the creatine like a sponge, because this is a naturally occurring molecule in the body, it passes right through the blood-brain barrier. Your brain neurons soak it up like a sponge, and it increases your creatine phosphate reserves in your brain. So now, in your brain, you have more readily available resources to do what? To recharge those neuronal batteries to make more energy inside the brain. So basically, what do you notice? Well, your memory is supported. And scientists have done some amazing research here. They found that people that take creatine, it supports their memory. It actually helps the brain to utilize oxygen better. It supports memory in people that are sleep deprived. It's been shown to help people add numbers quicker and for longer periods of time without mental fatigue. Get this study. Just 5 days of 8 grams of creatine supported mental tasks in subjects that were getting rapid fire questions. Scientists were asking them math questions and science questions over and over and over, and they found the folks on creatine didn't fatigue as quickly mentally. So this is amazing stuff. It's like a turbo booster for your brain. It's like a supercharger for your muscles. It recharges all your cellular batteries, so all of your cells, tissues, and organs have more readily available energy.
14: All right, Doc, I love that Everstrong appeals to athletes and people who want to get more reps in the gym, maybe get some extra power in their workouts. But you're also saying there's a big push in the nutritional community to encourage people in their 40s, 50s, 60s, 70s, and even 80s to leverage the power of creatine to stay fit, strong, and healthy. In fact, you say creatine is going mainstream. You know, I shared the story with you before. My mom, who's in her late 70s now, she's taking creatine. She works out a couple of days a week, 3 days a week. She goes to Nautilus, does the free weights because she's got osteoporosis. She wants to maintain her muscle mass and she wants to make her bones stronger. And as you pointed out, creatine helps to do that. And then the other 3 days during the week, she'll go and she'll swim. Now, she's not trying to get big or strong or anything like that, but even at her age, creatine has benefits.
15: Oh, yeah. And what blows me away about that story, because you told me before, is that her medical doctor recommended creatine for her. And that just goes to show how much more mainstream this is. It's called Everstrong, and it supports the muscles. It supports your power, your strength, your speed. If you're an athlete, you're certainly going to love it. But even if you're not an athlete, you notice the difference. Let's go to another study, one more review study. This out of the journal Current Aging Science, December 2013. I thought this was very cool because the researchers looked at the body of research out there on creatine in seniors without exercise. They wanted to see what happens when seniors take creatine and they don't even exercise. So I'm quoting here. Creatine supplementation without associated resistance training seems to enhance muscular strength, power, and endurance increase lean body mass. For those that don't know what that is, they're talking about muscle, and improve the functional capacity of the elderly. They go on to talk about how it supports bone health as well, and then they finish with this: creatine supplementation without training in the elderly could potentially delay atrophy of muscle and improve endurance and strength. Hundreds and hundreds of human studies back up what we're talking about. You're going to love the benefits you get with this EverStrong formula.
14: That's incredible. Let me remind everybody, they can get a free bottle of the EverStrong formula today, plus the bonus bottle of B12 Energy Melts, just by calling us at 1-800-580-1175. You just pay for shipping. That's 1-800-580-1175. We'll give that number out again later in the show. But first, Dr. Levin, now listeners can only get EverStrong, this clinically tested creatine blend, from Purity Products, right?
15: Oh, absolutely. Yeah.
14: I know it combines the creatine with the vitamin D, the coffee berry, the fruit XB boron. And for those who don't know, talk about how these work so well together. There's a synergy, and it's also a great value, too. I know we have a free bottle today, but if you wanted to buy all of these things separately, it would cost a small fortune, wouldn't it?
15: Oh, absolutely. I mean, if you went out and bought the CreaPure creatine, that's the purest, finest creatine from Europe. If you bought that, and then you went out and bought a separate antioxidant formula and a separate joint formula and the vitamin D, yeah, that's going to cost you $80, $90, $100 a month. But you're not going to spend that today, not with Purity Products. And you're not even going to spend half that. You're not spending $45, $50, because today it's free. Your job is to be one of the first 1,000 callers and take it seriously. This stuff flies out the door on the big radio stations. Be one of the first 1,000 callers. You get your B12 energy melt and you're EverStrong. You just pay $6.95 for shipping. We want to get it right out to you. We want you to try this out. We want you to be the judge for yourself. Don't take my word for it. Try it. Look in the mirror. Go to the gym. Lift some weights. Play. Do whatever you do. See if you don't feel better.
14: All right, let's talk about how you take this. You have these easy-to-swallow tablets, which are super easy to swallow. It also comes in a very refreshing cherry berry powder. So how do you like to take it? And can people just choose the tablets or the powder when they call in for the free bottle today?
15: Yeah, you can choose tablets or powder. I personally use both. You know, on my workout days or days I'm making a protein shake, on days I'm juicing, let's face it, juicing is becoming very big these days. So if you're doing something like that, the cherry berry powder is fantastic. You just take a scoop, dump it right into your juice, dump it into your protein shake, and that's a great way to take it. But if you don't do that stuff, I mean, the tablets are super convenient. They're small, they're coated, they're easy to swallow. It's wonderful stuff.
14: Now, I know you're chomping at the bit to tell us a little more about the study that Purity did on the EverStrong powder. They tested golfers, and right, Purity found out that not only were these golfers getting stronger and more explosive, but they were driving the golf ball, get this, 14 yards further. That's amazing.
15: I have such a big smile on my face right now. I'm remembering when the researchers came back and gave us this information. I mean, we were bouncing off the walls. This is so exciting. The researchers called this a seminal study in sports nutrition, and this is on our EverStrong formula, the product we're talking about right now, the EverStrong powder. So double-blind, placebo-controlled study, 30 golfers took the EverStrong powder for 1 month. No exercise, nothing different. Just took our EverStrong powder for 1 month. In 1 month, they were banging the golf ball 14 yards further. Not
14: wow,
15: only that, 6% more power on the bench press, more explosive. They could lift the weight faster.
14: Guys spend hundreds of dollars on new clubs to drive the ball further.
15: So, Trevor, you could spend $500 on a driver and pick up 5 yards, right? This is 14 yards. People shouldn't just ho-hum about this or yawn about this. This is amazing because, let's face it, this was a golf study, but more explosiveness, more speed, more power. This should help all sports. So if you're a tennis player, if you're a jogger, if you're any kind of an athlete, this has ramifications across the board. But again, these golfers, 1 month on this EverStrong powder we're talking about today, banging the golf ball 14 yards further. Can you imagine? You get your bottle of EverStrong, you don't tell your buddies, take it for a month, and you go out and you're banging the ball 14 yards past them. They don't know what hit them.
14: Wow. All right, we just got a few minutes left here. I want you to recap this amazing story today about creatine, what you like to call the molecule of strength. Who needs it? And what about this double free bottle offer today with the EverStrong plus the B12 energy melts?
15: You know what? My one concern with this show is that literally it sounds too good to be true, right?
14: Right.
15: Like when I tell folks about EverStrong,
14: right,
15: I'm afraid they're going to think I'm making this up. It's not possible, right? You know, I know how you feel because 6, 7, 8 years ago when I started to read about creatine, I almost couldn't believe it. I said to myself, if it's really this good with an excellent safety profile, how come everybody's not using it? But I started to use it and I noticed some incredible benefits. It's just phenomenal. And it's as simple as this. You're going to get on the EverStrong. You're going to try it. You're going to get stronger. You're going to get more powerful. You can look in the mirror and see the difference. There's hundreds and hundreds of human studies backing this up. These aren't studies with a hamster in a lab somewhere. We're talking human studies. I call this stuff muscle fertilizer. It's that great. And of course, we didn't just add the CreaPure creatine. We've discussed that. We added the Fruit XB. Remember that? Joint Health. We added the coffee berry extract, that phenomenal antioxidant that's more potent than blueberries and strawberries for powerful antioxidant protection. I added the vitamin D because it's so important across the board, great for bone health, but also for seniors, vitamin D is so important for muscles, especially as we get older, for strength and coordination. Just make sure you're one of the first 1,000 callers. That's the only catch on this whole show. Don't be caller number 1,500. You're not going to get it. Be one of the first 1,000 callers. 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You're just paying for the shipping. 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It never happens. People love this formula. You're going to tell your friends, relatives, loved ones. 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
14: Fascinating information as always. Thank you for your time.
15: Thanks so much for having me.
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11: More thunderstorms and possible hail on the way for your Saturday. There could be the possibility of that severe weather. Otherwise, we'll start off with some sunshine, low 80s on tap. 2-3 o'clock, those storms get going and they could linger into the evening as well. Overnight, low 60s. On Sunday, more sunshine, less storm activity, but still the possibility for hail with the storms that do pop. I'm Fox 31, Pinpoint Weather Team Meteorologist Kylie Burse.
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14: 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One of my favorite guests is on the line. We've got Chris Killam, also known as the Medicine Hunter, standing by now. CNN calls Chris the Indiana Jones of natural medicine because he's constantly scouring the globe searching for natural remedies. You may have seen Chris on the Dr. Oz show or maybe on PBS or CBS and also on Fox News where he does a health segment. He's been featured in the New York Times and also on ABC's 2020. Anyway, Chris is joining us today to discuss not one, but three of the hottest nutritional ingredients out there on the market today. Even better, he's teamed up with Purity today to give away a complimentary bottle to everyone out there in the listening audience. So do not, I repeat, do not change that dial. But first, a quick introduction. Chris Killam is an author and an educator. He's written 14 books. He's conducted research in over 30 countries. Again, he's been on with Oprah and Friends and Dr. Oz. Chris, welcome back to the show.
16: Thank you so much. It's always a pleasure to have a great conversation with you.
14: Now, most of us are super busy these days. We want to stay healthy, but quite frankly, it can be daunting, you know, with all the different supplements out there. Now, Chris, you've traveled all over the world learning about different natural remedies. So you really know which ingredients to look for. So tell me this, besides a good multivitamin and some fish oil, maybe a few other things, go into the three super hot nutrients you've been so jazzed about lately.
16: Well, I'm happy to do that. The three super nutrients, as we like to say, are a green tea extract, a turmeric extract called curcumin, and an extract from red wine called resveratrol. And apropos of what you said about my traveling around the world, I've extensively investigated these in their host countries. So I've been in the green tea plantations of China and India and worked with top researchers of this ingredient in those countries. With turmeric, I've been deeply involved with turmeric researchers in India and seen all of that. And with resveratrol, I've worked with scientists in Europe and also in California and Chile and South Africa, all of which are major red wine producing areas. So I've had the opportunity to investigate these things in the field, meet with the top scientists, and my conclusion is that green tea, curcumin from turmeric root, and resveratrol from red wine are remarkable health-enhancing agents that everybody can benefit from in a very, very substantial way.
14: Now, Chris, let's talk about these big three. And it's interesting that they're all found in our diet and all are considered superfoods. The green tea, the curcumin, the resveratrol. Why did you want to combine the three? There's always a method to your madness, if I can say it that way, because you combine these things together. You call it a real game changer.
16: Well, you know, when I look at these, there actually isn't a reason to put them all in separate products. They do go very well together. As you said, they're all food derived. So it's kind of like you can make a salad if you choose out of many vegetables. You don't just have to have a bowl of lettuce or a bowl of cucumbers. And while that's a little bit simplistic, the fact is that all of these are very, very rich in groups of protective compounds that are both antioxidant, so they actually protect our organ systems, so they maintain a healthy inflammatory status in the body. And this is really a big breakthrough. I also like the idea that people can get a concentrated supplement of green tea extract, curcumin extract, and resveratrol in one product with truly meaningful amounts of each one and not have to go out and basically buy a shopping cart full of stuff.
14: Now, let's dive into the headlines and the research, especially on this green tea, because it's absolutely amazing. I know in Asia, they've been using it for thousands of years for healthy aging. But what are you seeing recently in the press? I know you told me the Nutrition Research Journal in its July 2012 issue revealed that green tea significantly increased plasma antioxidant activity and whole blood glutathione. Can you recap some of these headlines and tell me why you're such a green tea advocate?
16: Okay. What you just said about increasing plasma antioxidant activity is really critical. There are many antioxidants that people consume that don't actually wind up in the body, or they don't wind up in the body in any significant amounts. The green tea antioxidants, which we know are among the most highly beneficial antioxidants in the entire world, are very well absorbed. They improve plasma antioxidant activity. That is the blood concentration of antioxidants. So what happens is you get this great concentration of antioxidant substances, which are protective compounds floating around in the body and protecting the cells of your body, your organs, every part of your body from premature destruction due to exposure to environmental pollutants and things in the diet. With regard to the whole blood glutathione, when we take in the right antioxidants, and not all antioxidant compounds are the right antioxidants, our bodies produce more of its own super protective compound called glutathione. So you take in the green tea extract, you build the antioxidant activity in your blood, and you also cause your body to produce this enormously beneficial, very well-studied, very powerful protective substance called glutathione. So it is remarkable. This isn't something that most high antioxidant foods or supplement ingredients do, but it does happen with a concentrated, properly made green tea extract.
14: All right, let's switch gears and talk about this curcumin, which is number two on your list. And by the way, these three ingredients are all found in the new green tea combo formula. We're going to be offering a free bottle in a few minutes, but talk to me about the curcumin, which is spelled C-U-R-C-U-M-I-N. Now, most people haven't heard of it, but scientists and researchers know it's one of the most powerful superfoods on the planet. It can positively influence our DNA, maintain joint comfort, healthy inflammation, and more. Can you share some of the incredible headlines on curcumin and tell us why you use this? And we talked about this off air a few minutes ago, this patented curcumin with greater absorption.
16: Okay. Well, first of all, I think while people might not know the term curcumin, they may well know turmeric root, which is a yellow spice, and it shows up in curries, and it's part of the 5,000-year-old Indian Ayurvedic system of medicine. I've been studying turmeric and its derivative curcumin since the 1970s, and I'll say this right off the bat, that there are almost no plant materials in the world as extensively studied as this. A couple of thousand studies can be found in the scientific and medical literature. We know that curcumin is powerfully antioxidant. We know that it has a remarkable capacity to protect the liver, and the liver is our primary detoxifying organ. It greatly enhances joint health. So if people are experiencing joint discomfort due to overuse, this really helps to relieve that. And it's also what we call cardioprotective. It helps to protect the heart. It helps to maintain normal, healthy cholesterol. And one last thing that is really kind of astounding is that curcumin actually causes your body to produce what are called neuroprotective factors in the brain. So it causes your body to produce these agents in the brain that protect the actual tissue of the nerves and the brain itself. There's almost nothing else that we know of that does this. Specifically, the curcumin that you mentioned offers about 7 times the absorption of other curcumin. So when you take 250 milligrams of this stuff, you get about 7 times the activity that you would if you took, say, a comparable amount of another curcumin extract. So this, in my opinion, is one of the most life-enhancing, protective, totally beneficial substances on Earth. And it has just decades of scientific and medical studies to back it up.
14: Now, Chris, I know that we talked already about the green tea and the curcumin in your new green tea formula, which Purity is giving away for free today. But first, tell me about the third nutrient on the list, the resveratrol, which is super hot right now. Share with us some of the headlines and the science behind resveratrol. I know the French love it, but why is it on your short list?
16: Well, resveratrol is one of those remarkable compounds that I just sort of shake my head at how many different things it does. It is found in grapes, in wine grapes. It also shows up in cranberries. What we know about resveratrol is that, like green tea and also like curcumin extract, it's profoundly antioxidant. But more than that, it shows significant properties. When you look at some of the things in the body that happen during aging as a result of fat accumulation in tissue and insulin sensitivity, resveratrol helps to protect against those things. It's a powerful immune regulator. And you know, our immune system is responsible for keeping us healthy. It is remarkably beneficial for the heart. And this is why it's considered one of the keys to the so-called French paradox. You know, the French drink a lot of red wine, they eat a lot of cheese, they smoke cigarettes, and they stay slim and they have good cardiovascular health, which just seems completely unfair. But resveratrol appears to be key in that. And additionally, there is a brain benefit like there is with the curcumin with blood flow to the brain. So when you take resveratrol, you get brain blood flow. This means you get more oxygen to the tissues of the brain. So this is on my short list for all those reasons and for about a dozen more that would just plain take too long to explain.
14: All right, again, we're talking with Chris Killam, also known as the Indiana Jones of natural medicine, sometimes called the medicine hunter as well. Chris, let's laser in on how this wonderful formula that you created in conjunction with Purity Products. I know that Purity's been in business now for, what is it, over 20 years. They've got a top rating from the Better Business Bureau, and people can get a complimentary bottle of this green tea CR today. We'll give that number out in a few minutes. But first, Chris, before we tell our listeners how they can get their very own complimentary bottle of green tea CR, tell me this. If you wanted to buy this green tea plus the patented curcumin plus the resveratrol, I mean, you'd spend close to probably at least $75 for all three bottles in the store. And yet today, Purity Products is giving away a free bottle. How are they able to do this?
16: Well, you can consider it kind of a smart bet. And what I mean by that, first of all, Purity's big, but they're also very strategic. They know that if a person who's listening will pick up the phone, call in and get their free bottle, and it really is free, as in free, as in it doesn't cost you money, if that person will try the product, take it as recommended, they're going to feel it. And when they feel it, they're going to say, gee, I want this as part of my regular daily regimen. So Purity's really betting beyond the free bottle. They're betting that people will have a positive experience, that they'll say, gosh, I like this. I love the way I feel on green tea CR, and they'll order more. 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
14: Chris, hold that thought. 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Okay, Chris, talk about some of the headlines just on the green tea that we didn't get to yet. I understand that dieters just love green tea because it supports healthy fat metabolism. Is that right? And what does the research say about green tea when it comes to weight management?
16: Well, this is one of the especially wonderful things about green tea. We know that green tea has thermogenic properties. That is, it has heat generating properties in the body. So it actually causes your body to burn more calories. So when you eat a meal, you're going to burn more calories from that meal as a result of taking a good, well-made, concentrated green tea extract. In addition, it has specific fat oxidation properties. It actually burns fat. I'm not suggesting that you're going to lose 20 pounds in a week, but I am saying that this is going to help your body to metabolize fat more efficiently. Over time, taking a green tea extract can help you to have a better fat to lean muscle ratio. So from a weight control standpoint, this is very good news. Additionally, green tea helps to stabilize blood glucose or blood sugar. And unstable blood sugar is one of the contributing factors to increased weight. So by stabilizing blood sugar, you have an effect on weight control and weight management. So it's really quite remarkable stuff. You need enough of it. We've got enough of it in green tea CR. It has to be the right extract. We've got the right extract. But the science is there for healthy weight management.
14: All right. Now, Chris, you say that with Purity's formula, it provides you with about 3 cups worth of green tea in each 2 capsule serving. So you get all of the green tea

0: people will not do that every day, but they still might want the benefits of three of the biggest superstar protective health-enhancing nutrients on the entire planet.
1: Again, we're talking with Chris Killam, the medicine hunter. Now, in this new green tea CR formula from Purity, it's really about the research. Share with us some of your favorite studies and the headlines on the curcumin that we didn't get to yet. I know this is one of your favorite ingredients for joint comfort and even for brain health.
0: Well, I especially like the liver protective, heart protective, and joint modifying properties of this stuff. The liver is our greatest detoxifying organ. And we know that we're constantly bombarded by toxins in the environment. In fact, blood studies show that newborn babies contain 200 industrial pollutants in their blood at the time of birth. So we need a functioning, super healthy, very strong liver. We might not think about our livers that much, but we need that. Mm-hmm. And we know that curcumin protects the liver. It keeps it strong. From a cardiac standpoint, it's highly beneficial for the heart. It's very good for maintaining healthy cholesterol and healthy platelet levels. And from a joint standpoint, we have innumerable studies showing overall improvement in joint health and relief and stable inflammatory activity, better joint mobility as a result of taking curcumin. I like the brain protective studies as well. You know, curcumin delivers all this. So I regard it as one of the single most important things that you can put in your body. And I'm very well aware that most people are not going to eat enough raw turmeric root to get the benefits that they should and that they can get from a concentrated curcumin extract.
1: 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Call now. All right, back to the show. Chris, I don't want to get too technical here, but these antioxidants in green tea are classified as polyphenols. And they really are super powerful and well-respected by scientists. But in this Green Tea CR formula, there's more. It's got the green tea, it's got the curcumin, the resveratrol that we talked about, plus grape seed extract, bioflavonoids, vitamin C. Can you talk to me about this array of really super antioxidants and polyphenols that you've put in the formula?
0: Well, yeah, I won't say that we kind of went overkill, but I will say that we really, really developed an efficient, comprehensive program here. Grape seed extract contain a group of highly specialized antioxidant compounds that not only do much of what I've already described, but also enhance the physical integrity of tissue in the blood vessels and the skin. So we put those in there for extra boost in antioxidant activity, but also for a specific type of activity that isn't as much addressed by the green tea, the curcumin, and the resveratrol. The bioflavonoids enhance the overall activity of vitamin C, and vitamin C itself is one of the most important nutrients that we can possibly take in. So I would say that we were very, very thorough. You know, when we went through what could be in this product, we said, you know, what would happen if we put in grape seed extract, bioflavonoids, and vitamin C? We realized that we would have an utterly superior formula. And just to

0: reiterate, I want people to experience dynamic health. I want people to feel great. This formula, the Green Tea CR, will make you feel great. And that's the purpose of it.
1: All right, Chris, I love this Green Tea CR combination formula. And remember, the CR stands for curcumin and resveratrol. I love that with this complimentary bottle today, our listeners can get started for free. That's great value. What would people expect to pay if they bought all of these separately in the store?
0: Well, I think if they bought high-quality products that contain these ingredients, they'd be into it for about $75 or so, possibly even $80.
1: Yeah.
0: So they'd wind up spending appreciably more than they're going to spend on the Green Tea CR formula. And they still wouldn't get the grapeseed extract. They still wouldn't get the pine bark extract, the bioflavonoids, or the vitamin C.
1: Chris, what kind of results can people expect to see? What can they expect to feel once they start taking this formula?
0: I think that people will feel greater joint mobility and comfort. I think they'll feel more energy. Because these ingredients also help to stabilize and maintain natural healthy blood sugar control, I think they'll have more sustained energy throughout the day. And I would just suspect that people will have an experience of greater vitality. When you have a more highly functional immune system, you just feel more energy and better overall. It's kind of, you know, like those days when you get up and go, wow, I feel great. This is a wow, I feel great formula.
1: Now, Chris, the Green Tea CR, let me get this straight. It provides about 3 cups worth of green tea in each 2-capsule serving. Plus, you get the antioxidant equivalent of several servings of fruits and vegetables. Plus, you get the resveratrol and the joint comfort and brain function benefits of the curcumin. I mean, wow, all in one formula. In the last 2 minutes, talk to me about this shortcut to better health and why you want everyone listening to this program to call now for that complimentary bottle of Green Tea CR.
0: Okay. Fortunately, there's an immense body of science that has been growing steadily for the past 20 years, and it's really rich science now. We know that of the various plant-derived substances that exist, green tea extract, curcumin extract, and resveratrol extract are at the absolute top of the list of protective, vitality-enhancing, overall health-promoting compounds. There just isn't anything like these. They're in the Green Tea CR, CR standing for curcumin and resveratrol, product in meaningful amounts. People will take this product. They're going to feel the difference. You're going to feel energy. You're going to feel more vitality. You're just plain going to feel better, kind of more fluid and in that flow of good health.
1: Sure.
0: 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And given that they can get a free bottle, I'm also not saying, now put yourself at great risk and spend a lot of money. I'm saying, no, try it free. Let the product speak for itself.
1: Chris Killam, as always, fascinating information. We appreciate your insight. Thanks so much.
0: Thank you. It's always a pleasure to speak with you.
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9: Update. I'm Paul Stevens, Fox News. President Trump visiting New York's Long Island on Friday, highlighting lower crime numbers in Nassau County in the country, but he also weighed in on the Middle East.
10: He says he won't apologize even as gas prices remain elevated, saying Iran is the number one state sponsor of terror in the world. And then he made this comment regarding the Strait of Hormuz.
11: Pretty soon I'll be declaring the Hormuz Strait a territory of the United States. We have the blockade. No ships get through unless we want them to.
10: President Trump has previously claimed the U.S. has control of the waterway. As of August 12th, CENTCOM says the U.S. has redirected 59 commercial vessels, disabled three, and boarded two ships to make sure they are complying with the blockade.
9: Fox's Madeline Rivera. A hurricane warning in effect for the Big Island of Hawaii. It's bracing for what could be the island's first hurricane landfall in 155 years. Fox Weather's Katie Byrne in Honolulu.
12: Winds are picking up. Today is really the day that conditions will start deteriorating across Hawaii. Up first for impacts is the Big Island, which is south of us. They are under a hurricane warning there. Here in Honolulu, we've been upgraded to a tropical storm warning, so we really saw preparations ramping up yesterday between people who live here, people who are visiting, and of course the first responders trying to get ready for this too. There's still a little time left for us here on Oahu. Honolulu police, they've been trying to make sure emergency response vehicles are ready to go in case officers need to deploy. I've also noticed sandbags outside of businesses that are preparing for the possibility of flooding.
9: And again, Fox Weather's Katie Byrne on the Big Island. The National Weather Service says rainfall measured in feet, along with flooding, mudslides, and damaging winds, are all possible in parts of the state as we keep an eye on Hurricane Lala. 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
9: Luigi Mangione in federal court yesterday admitting to stalking and killing UnitedHealthcare CEO Brian Thompson in 2024.
12: Luigi Mangione now faces up to life after pleading guilty to two federal interstate stalking charges for killing UnitedHealthcare CEO Brian Thompson. Shackled in a Manhattan courtroom yesterday, the 28-year-old confessed to targeting and murdering Thompson. He read a prepared statement expressing no remorse, as Thompson's wife and family sat in the courtroom for the first time. Mangione telling a federal judge his motive was anger over his own severe back pain and his belief that the health insurance system worked against patients. Mangione saying this quote, "I've been emailed UnitedHealthcare leadership posing as an investor at a firm. Unlike my previous interactions with insurers, I received an immediate response within an hour."
9: Mangione using a 3D printer, he said, to manufacture components for the firearm allegedly used in the killing. Lawyers for accused killer Alec Murdoch say they are introducing new evidence in a retrial for the murder of his wife and son. Fox's Jonathan Sarri in Lexington, South Carolina.
16: Alec Murdaugh wore civilian clothes in court for the first time since his 2023 conviction for the murders of his wife Maggie and son Paul 2 years before. Still likely to spend the rest of his life in prison after pleading guilty to millions of dollars in state and federal financial crimes, Murdaugh hopes to at least partially clear his name in a new murder trial next April. The judge granted a defense request for an independent lab to analyze evidence found under Maggie Murdaugh's fingernails, shown to include trace amounts of DNA from an unknown male. Prosecutors threw water on defense efforts to explore whether shell casings at the Murdaugh family crime scene were connected to a 300 blackout rifle used in a murder in another town.
9: The judge okaying a defense request to move the location of the trial, but has not yet actually picked a new locale. I'm Paul Stevens. This is Fox News.
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17: You. Clay wanted to give you details on a special. It's a special, so yes. There you go. He didn't tell you what the price. Well, I guess the price for the special is $10 million, actually. So we know. That's the market price, $10 million. By the way, word to the wise, whenever you're at a restaurant, I don't know how often you guys all experience this, if they're selling you really fresh fish and they price it by the ounce, watch out. Because nobody can do that math in their head, and all of a sudden you find yourself with a very big bill. Just telling you from somebody who lives near the water, that's the way it goes. Now we have the aftermath of Fauci. Have you never experienced that? You've never gotten like a grilled fish and you find out it was 16 ounces at, you know, $20 an ounce or something?
23: No,
17: crazy.
23: Interesting. You actually have me deep in thought. I've only seen steaks priced by ounce. I don't think I've ever seen seafood. Yes.
17: Yeah, then you know it's a mortgage payment. When the steak is priced by the ounce, it's a mortgage payment. Just get ready for it. When it starts saying Wagyu and then some Japanese stuff after it, like the actual prefecture and everything, whoo, then you're in trouble.
23: When Kamala runs, I'm going to make you take me to one of these ounce steak places.
17: Yeah, I know.
23: It's like butter on your tongue when they sell that steak by ounce. Like, you taste that thing. And I remember the first time I did it, I was like, there's no way this can be that much different than a normal steak, like at candidly at like Outback or Texas Roadhouse or someplace like that where I'm typically out eating steaks. It was like butter on the tongue, like unbelievable.
17: I now return us to the news cycle. Fauci, the COVID shot, the pregnant women angle of this. We talked to Ron Johnson about it yesterday. There's a lot of response to this. There's going to be some people, Clay, there's going to be some people who say it's not smoking gun proof. It was a possibility. Okay, yeah, but they shut down all concerns about all possibilities, knowing that they were real possibilities and therefore real concerns. So that's valid. WNBA, we're going to dive into that. Trump reacting to a bunch of stuff in the Oval Office. Today is Decision Day, Wisconsin, for the governor's race. Interesting there, Clay, that the progressives, at least according to Politico, well, to be fair, an endorsement is a public record thing. A lot of far left people, or far left star makers, I should say, for the progressives, like Bernie Sanders, are not endorsing Francesca Hong. Ocasio-Cortez, not endorsing her. And I think it's because they worry that she's too much baggage in the general. So it's interesting. There is still a line for progressives on this stuff. You know what I think the worst thing that she has said is? Cancel Thanksgiving.
23: I agree.
17: I think that's just, there's a lot of, you can say abolish prisons and walk that back with like, what I meant was, and start throwing out some nonsense. Cancel Thanksgiving? Like, who wants to cancel Thanksgiving? This would be like saying I want to make cheeseburgers illegal. You're not going to win in America if you say, I just think we need a ban on cheeseburgers. They need to be alongside cocaine on the drug schedule.
23: This is also where some people, and I'm affectionately calling you this, who are nerds, get really upset because they say, I don't know why we aren't talking about tax policy or the national debt or other very significant issues. And this is where I just have to say, it's hard to cut through the noise. When you say cancel Thanksgiving, everybody's antenna goes up and they look around and they say, what? What? It's like a record scratch moment. When you say, hey, we need to have a policy when it comes to taxes that is, and people's eyes glaze over because they don't really understand it very well. Communication still matters. But this is like the women's sports issue. When you say, hey, chicks with penises are actual chicks. There's a better word that rhymes. And then when you say cancel Thanksgiving, people just, it's a record scratch. It makes you recognize just how discordant and out of tune and touch you are with that person. And I think she's, I love that she said, my, did you see the latest? She said, my bad on some of my past takes.
22: There you go. That's very Gen Z of her.
23: I do love that you can just, wasn't it you who was just, what was your?
22: Nobody's perfect.
23: Nobody's perfect.
22: When you're in an argument with your wife and she's got you and you know you're wrong, don't apologize. Just look at her and dismissively say, nobody's perfect.
23: That's so good. Nobody's perfect. Basically, Francesca Hong is pulling the Buck Sexton. Yep. Nobody's perfect. My bad is like what you say when somebody got screened and you didn't get your hand up in front of the shooter and he made a basket. It's not when you say, hey, we need to end all police and we need to abolish prisons and we need to cancel Thanksgiving. My bad.
22: I think you and I agree. Abolishing police at least sounds like a policy decision. So as crazy as it is, and it's very unpopular politically and it's insane, and we've gone over that a million times, cancel Thanksgiving is just insane. Nobody wants to cancel Thanksgiving. That's not even a thing. I mean, it would be like saying, I want to cancel fun. Why would you ever want to cancel, or delicious food? I want to cancel delicious food. So that I understand you might think, oh, but Buck, all this different stuff. The reason AOC and Bernie, because right now there's a momentum behind this progressive stuff, right? And they got that Hassan Piker guy running around saying crazy stuff. By the way, he's also doing some of the my bad, but he does it with America Deserve 9/11. But, you know, this is what you're seeing happening. There are a bunch of progressives who have won and they're gearing up for a midterm. People can disagree. I think they smell metaphorically Republican blood in the water. The sharks are circling. I think they think that we're in a tough spot right now and we can get into this. But even with that, Clay, Francesca Hong concerns them and they don't want to tie their brand to it, to a basically can't win campaign. And I'm telling you, I think it's because she said she's wants to cancel Thanksgiving. I just don't think you can win the state of Wisconsin. I think you might be able to win, you know, like a suburb of Boston or something. Well, actually, not even, because they love their history up there. I'm trying to think of a very liberal. You might be able to win like a San Francisco, you know, alderman seat or something, whatever they call it. But I don't think you can be governor of Wisconsin.
23: Sadly, to be able to win parts of Madison, which is a very left-wing University of Madison, Wisconsin location, right? University of Wisconsin, Madison, for those of you out there, I think I reversed it. Great place to watch a football game, by the way, at least when it's not cold. But I will say, this is, I think, what may end up saving Republicans. There is an overreach that is not dissimilar to what we saw in 2022, where less moderate candidates were selected, further right candidates than the moderate ones, because people were so angry at Biden. And as a result, moderate voters in many different states that were winnable didn't go with the Republican candidate. I think Abdul El-Sayed being selected in Michigan, Mike Rogers is going to win. I really do think that. Now, that's a 50-50 race in the prediction markets right now, so that's not a crazy prediction. It's coin flip. And Francesca Hong, if she is the nominee, as everyone expects that she will be for the Democrats after this day, 65% chance now, Buck, that Republicans are going to take back the governor's seat in Wisconsin. So going left wing and picking a 37-year-old former bartender state rep who wants to cancel Thanksgiving is actually going to end up blowing up in the face of the Democrats, much like we saw happen in 22.
22: So I'll give you a few things on this. First of all, this is a bit of role reversal, because in August of 24, you were concerned about Kamala v. Trump. Now, to be fair, that was before she had said anything. And I was like, I'm sure he's going to win by more than he even beat Hillary by, because I had faith that Kamala was so terrible. Now, that overconfidence in Kamala's terribleness, by the way, is eventually going to cost me a stake, because then I took that too far afterwards with my, she's not even good, she's clearly going to run. But, you know, I made a crazy, Clay, he's very, you notice this, he likes the gambling, he's very good at this. He knew that I was throwing out a sucker's bet. It should have been, the bet should have been, she won't be the nominee. I'm not even as confident about that anymore. That would be a real bet.
23: I took her with a bunch of our friends. I was out to dinner in L.A. I'll put him on, just admit it, Alexi Lawless. Like, he was like, there's no way that's going to... We were out. He was one of the guys at dinner. Everybody at the table we were with took me on the opposite side. I think there were five guys there. I bet them all Kamala will be the nominee.
22: But I wanted to give this preamble because I was super confident in Trump in 2024. There was not a single day from when the Biden debate happened and that I didn't think Trump was going to win. I'm like, Trump's going to win. This is all over. Game, set, match, 100%. So that ended up being correct. I'm very pessimistic this time for Republicans. It's not Trump, but for Republicans. I am pessimistic now, certainly about the House. I think the Senate is going to be it'll come down to a seat or two. This is not some crazy prediction. I think a lot of people think so. I mean, you know, it's come down to a race or two. And I think that the Michigan Senate race is going to be decided by, you can mark this, it'll be decided by, I'm not going to pick a winner in it, hoping Mike Rogers pulls it out. That's going to be decided by less than 30,000 votes.
23: I don't think that's a crazy take. I mean, I would say it's going to be the closest of all the Senate races would be my prediction right now. I think Mike Rogers will get us across the finish line there. He lost by 19,000. Again, we got a huge audience in Michigan. A lot of this is going to come down to how aware are a lot of non-traditional voters who show up and support Trump. Will those same guys, and a lot of them are guys, particularly in rural areas, will they show up and vote in a midterm race with Trump off the ballot? I think that's the biggest challenge.
22: You're also going to see a Muslim American turnout in Michigan for Abdul El Sayed that it's going to set the all-time record for their participation by far. And you're going to see 99% of them who vote are going to vote for Abdul El Sayed. It's going to be an absolute... So, you know, that's a part of the, and as you know, Michigan has a very substantial Muslim population. So that makes a difference here.
23: So AIPAC spent $30 million bet going with Haley Stevens over Abdul El Sayed. I meant to bring in my print edition of the New York Times this morning. AIPAC is going to evidently spend big money on Mike Rogers. They have never, this is a sign of shifting political winds. They have really never stepped into a controversial race like this on the side of a Republican. So they dislike Abdul El Sayed so much that they are going to be spending, reports are, tens of millions of dollars on Mike Rogers' side to try to persuade people, Jewish voters in particular, not to vote for El Sayed.
22: I think it will be unpersuasive.
23: Okay.
22: I think that money... I will tell you right now, I'm not an AIPAC advisor or anything. I think that money is wasted. I don't think they're going to be able to get many votes.
23: They already lost 30 million. I mean, they already put 30 million into Haley Stevens and he beat him. So, well,
22: but this is what I'm saying. Yeah. People always talk about money in politics and they understand there's a correlation, not a causation. Mike Bloomberg is one of the richest people in the entire world. He's probably worth, what, $100 billion now, something like that? He spent hundreds of millions of dollars on his mayoral race back in the day, or $100 million back in the day. And Clay, when he ran for president, he couldn't get above like 1% or something. I mean, he was a blip on the screen. Money doesn't mean victory. Money is necessary. And Abdul El Sayed's going to have a lot of money coming in from the coasts. He's going to have a lot of money pouring into his side too. So Clay, he also, guys, you know, you notice a little good cop, bad cop here, okay? Clay can give you the unicorns and the fairy dust and everything's great and rainbows, we're all going to win. I'm here to tell you I'm worried, okay? I'm worried.
23: Yeah. I'm confident. I feel good right
22: there
23: now,
22: we go.
23: 3 months out.
22: He's confident. You could all like Clay and his confidence and be mad at me for my worry, but I kind of want the Trumpster to get out there. I know it's the summer and no one's doing anything, but after Labor Day, we got to see a lot of action from a lot of Republicans out there making the case about this communist surge in the Democrats. These people are wackos.
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0: Welcome back in, Clay and Buck. We're rolling through the Tuesday edition of the program. Appreciate all of you hanging out with us. We're going to get into some murder data that is actually a very positive story. Probably continue to talk about Wisconsin and Minnesota making primary decisions. A week from today is Florida, and then we're basically going to be nearly through all of the primary process of who the nominees are going to be, and we'll be into the midterms. And a gentleman with the great name of Clay in Cheyenne, Wyoming, well, he wants to weigh in on our open here. Clay, what do you think?
1: Hey, Clay. Well, I totally agree with you. I think the Democrats not only lack leadership, they lack a clear platform. It seems very horrifically fractured to me. And I think that party is in disarray more than most realize. And I think this is just a very unconventional set of circumstances as we go into this midterm. And I really like our chances. I think Buck's take's a little conventional for me, but I'm like you. I feel good. I think we're going to surprise people this November. And by the way, you're more than welcome to accept my invitation to the Convention of Clays. It meets every October in Washington, D.C.
0: I don't know anything about this. How many people named Clay show up for the Clay Convention?
1: I haven't been in a number of years, but last time I was there, it was definitely more than 1,000.
0: I didn't know that. Wow, that's interesting. I've never had
2: apparently everyone named Clay is way too optimistic about the Republicans' chances. So there's that. You guys all have that in common, which is nice.
3: 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Clay and Buck have your back. 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
0: To honor the 25th anniversary of 9/11, the Tunnel of the Towers Foundation has planned the most comprehensive commemoration in its history. 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
2: In honor of the 343 members of the New York City Fire Department who made the ultimate sacrifice on 9/11, the foundation is delivering the same number of mortgage-free homes to heroes and their families while continuing their efforts to eradicate veteran homelessness.
0: The 9/11 Institute's educational curriculum is reaching classrooms nationwide, and the foundation's mobile exhibit is traveling to communities across America, informing generations.
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4: Fox News, I'm Angelo Bavaro. Iranian officials are pushing back on comments made by President Trump that the U.S. could make the Strait of Hormuz its territory.
5: Iran's deputy foreign minister, the latest to weigh in via X, saying, quote, the Strait of Hormuz cannot be seized by tweet, nor by aircraft carrier, nor by issuing an order.
4: Fox's Jonathan Hunt. President Trump highlighting dropping crime numbers during a trip to Long Island Friday.
6: According to the FBI's 2025 Uniform Crime Report, violent crime was down 9.3% from the previous year. Murder and non-negligent manslaughter was down 18.1%.
4: Fox's Anita Vogel. The National Hurricane Center expects Tropical Storm Lala to strengthen into a hurricane as it approaches Hawaii today ahead of a potentially rare landfall. 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
1: Welcome back in here to Clay and Buck. 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It's fun. You can see us. You know, as long as you subscribe, I don't care. Make fun of my hair. Tell me it's too long. Tell me it's too short. Clay, it's never just right. I'm never the bear that has the porridge at just the right temperature with hair. You know, I don't know what they... I think people tell you that, you know, your t-shirt looks schlumpy sometimes. Whatever it is, we'll take the heat as long as you subscribe to the channel. So
2: some people have really crisp t-shirts. I don't know. I mean, I guess maybe. But
1: the commentary is amazing. It's amazing how many people in America who comment on things are perfect looking, incredibly successful, handsome, and funny, and better than everybody at everything else. That is amazing to me, I will say. How, if you are a commenter online, your perfection is beyond question, and the people who are just people who are doing what they do are full of flaws that must be pointed out constantly. That is an interesting phenomenon that I have noticed. I would say, let's get to H. This is from Eric from Glen Falls, New York. Hit it.
3: Hey, Clay and Buck, I got one for you guys to figure out for me. When they put the word democratic in front of socialist, it's supposed to be something different. But when they put the word trans in front of woman, we're supposed to believe it's the same thing as just a woman.
1: A very, very fair point. And by the way, as I keep telling people, that don't fall into these definitional games. They do this because, first of all, it's like a pseudo-intellectualism that people on the left have. You know, when they're like, oh, I'm sorry, do you really know about Stalin? I know that he killed millions of people and he was really bad. Like, yes, I do actually know about Stalin. You know, I'm not talking about just me. Actually, I know more than most leftists about Stalin. But the point is, in general, you can just know the things you have to know and don't let them challenge you with minutiae or the specificity of things. You know, how many of the people do you think that are actually that in the DSA, Clay, know Stalin's name in the underground? How many even know that Stalin isn't really his name? And that it was like a nom de guerre and it means man of steel. How many would even, they don't know any of this stuff. They know nothing. But they'll do we're democratic socialists. How many do you think know that the Bolsheviks, the original communists, called for elections? They were all about elections the first time so that they could then get a mandate to tell everybody else that we're in charge and now we line you up against the wall, right? So democratic socialists, Clay, the Bolsheviks were democratic socialists until they weren't.
2: Yeah, and look, a lot of people who are listening to us from Latin America have experienced in real time the creep of socialism into totalitarianism. No one knows what you just laid out. The average historical knowledge of American history in this country is virtually non-existent, much less what people know about the history of politics in the world. Sadly, how many people even know about the Berlin Wall falling? I mean, I think a huge percentage of the kids, and I'm defining kids broadly to include a lot of people in their 20s, because that's a big part of this coalition. A lot of people who voted for Mamdani in New York City aren't even familiar with the Cold War or the era of the Berlin Wall coming down and Eastern Europe becoming free. It's out of their worldview. Heck, it's been 25 years since 9/11. A lot of kids don't even know about 9/11. And so this is why historical literacy, illiteracy, and historical literacy is so important, because we don't teach basic history anymore. They've turned history into sociology. So it's really just a study of different oppressed classes and how they interact. And the actual baseline knowledge of history, both world and American, I think has never been lower. And I think that's intentional, because if you have the memory of a goldfish, you're easier to manipulate. And then that's the reality. I mean, it's scary how few people know basic history. And then if you combine it, Buck, with how few people know basic history and how few people know basic financial literacy, what percentage of people know how a mortgage works? What percentage of people can accurately tell you what the impact of 20% interest on a credit card is over multiple years? People have no clue. So you get people upset because they're in financially dire straits because they don't know any better, Buck, and then they don't have historical knowledge. So you just convince them, hey, you have to support something new. They're not selling socialism. They're selling new. Oh, this is new. Even though it's failed in the past, a lot of people look around, and especially this is pertinent, Buck. So many people, this is where I'm somewhat sympathetic for many of these people. They went to high-end expensive colleges. They got advanced degrees, masters in different fields. They are, by objective measures of testing, for instance, very smart, but they have no actual common sense knowledge, and the market isn't valuing the education that they have. So if you're living in New York City right now, mom and dad are probably helping to pay your $5,500 a month one-bedroom apartment rent. That's the average rent in Manhattan now. You are making $50,000 a year, which sounds like a lot of money, but as you know, having lived in Manhattan, that's not even enough to pay for a one-bedroom apartment in Manhattan. Even you're $10,000 short on that salary by itself, even as a young person starting there. So you're piling multiple roommates in, you're borrowing from mom or dad, and you're looking around and saying, why is capitalism not valuing what I'm trying to sell? It must be because capitalism isn't working. I'm a socialist now.
1: Do you know what the poverty threshold is for benefits and things in New York City for a single adult? It's about $50,000 a year.
2: Yeah.
1: Now, you might say that's crazy because the average household income in America is 55, 60. What is it right now? I've got to check. It's been going up in recent years.
2: Yeah, it's more than that now because household is defined oftentimes as two people working together, right? But individually, $50,000.
1: 83. Yeah. So it's 83. Average household income is 83. I'd have to look at average per capita income because you're talking about a single individual. To your point, Clay, household is often two.
2: Man and woman working both, but yes.
1: My point being, in New York City, because of the cost of living, if you're a single person making $50,000 a year, you're in poverty, basically. Yeah. Or you're right on the red line of poverty. Which, if you're a single guy making $50,000 a year and you live in Tulsa, you're doing well. You know, you live in a nice place. You probably have a nice car you're paying, paying for on the, on the driveway. So it's very different. It's basically twice as much to live in New York as it is to live in most other metros. It's like double the. So if you make $100,000 in New York City, also true in the Bay Area, but that's because of all the AI and the Google and tech money. It's like that's a whole other universe. But Clay, it's really and Miami actually now is as expensive as New York City, unfortunately. So.
2: Well, and again, I think what this comes to is you are frustrated. And if you are frustrated, you're able to be manipulated because you have no historical knowledge. You don't have a lot of financial literacy, so you're not able to keep in front of your bills. And so you're looking around and saying, if this isn't working for me, it has to be that there is something that is broken in American capitalism. And so that is who they are feeding on. And they aren't really selling them socialism. They're just selling them, it isn't, capitalism is not working for you. Let's try this new thing, which, as we know, is not actually new. But if you're 25 and you were born the year that 9/11 happened, socialism and communism can seem like something that might value you more. So it's illiteracy from a historical perspective, coupled with frustration. Voila, Mom Donnie saying, I'll make your groceries 30% cheaper and I'll ensure that your rent isn't going to go up.
1: And if you want to get a sense as to how much the dishonest, oh, it's not socialism really, it's just going to make your life easier and less expensive line is, Gavin Newsom is getting in on this game. He's criticizing capitalism. This is cut 16. Play it.
4: Capitalism as we know it, not going to work as we know it. It doesn't. 20 states still pay $7.25 a minimum wage. We printed that first trillionaire. That was with college Democrats yesterday. It was interesting. Two of them said that of all things. They said it was physiological for them. It wasn't even These are young people that felt something about that. And the way it was interesting, one young lady, I said, she described it so vividly in those terms. It was alarming to me because she just feels like she's locked out of all of that. And so again, I think our party needs to call that out. Concentration, we need to call that out.
1: Capitalism as we know it, not gonna work. Gavin Newsom, what's he worth, $20 million? Doesn't he own a vineyard?
2: He used to, at least. Yeah, he had a wine company, liquor store in many different respects. I mean, he's worth a ton of money. But again,
1: This is somebody who's become very rich in the capitalist system and then turns around and instead of, one, being humble and grateful for it, that's way too much to ask, it's Gavin Newsom, but two, encouraging other people to also experience and to chase after the benefits of a capitalist system, he's playing the emotions game.
2: That's right.
1: Playing to their emotions.
2: And it's working. And this is why yesterday we were saying that AOC, in the way that she's able to speak authentically to the audience, even while selling something that is awful. And actually, this is the other important thing, Buck, actually is going to make things worse, right? All of the processes that are being put in place by Mamdani are likely to make the average New Yorker's life worse than it would have been if they had never, ever embraced it at all. But they feel like they're doing something. And that is who Mamdani is taking advantage of.
1: The kids call it the vibes.
2: The vibes.
1: And you even have politicians now who will use this phraseology because they know that it appeals to the under 30 crowd, which is a substantial, they don't vote in high numbers, but there's a lot of them. And it's a vote that could be very useful for Democrats in these places. And Clay, here real quick before here's Francesca Hong sounding just like Gavin Newsom on the, we're not going to turn into communism. Just look at our minimum wage laws. Play 15. This is
5: voters
1: 15.
5: Who fear that this democratic socialism could turn into communism. What would you want them to know?
6: No, this is a state where we still have a two.

0: capable of answering them. You may not like Mamdani's answers. You may not like Abdul El-Sayed's answers. You might not even like AOC's answers, but they have a just a smoothness in their glib answer and grin dynamic that she does not have that allows them to get past some of these questions. Does that make sense?
1: They can confidently parrot the mandatory phrases.
0: That's right. She can't do it for whatever reason. And I think that they know that she's going to get exposed on a level that even AOC can't get exposed on.
2: News, politics, sports, and a little fun thrown in there too. Clay and Buck, it's a whole vibe. Where Loveland comes for conservative talk, this is News Talk 600 KCOL.
1: We're not hearing news stories out of Israel like we did earlier this year. 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

0: The call was coming from inside a house in Ashland, Ohio. 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

0: Welcome back in. We have got a special guest, Speed Sexton, sitting right now. Got a ball in his hand. Can now say ball. Has been barking like a dog.
1: Yes.
0: Putting on quite the show.
2: He likes ball. Mama, dada, and ball are the favorite words. And he likes
0: good,
2: to go roof,
0: good trio.
2: Roof at Ginger Spice, the dog, and who is under my feet right now. So she may be barking in a second here. But Speed, we call this the Speed Cam. And Clay, our YouTubers demanded, they said, we need a Speed appearance. So I said, the Speed Cam will get fired up. And here we are. Can you wave for everybody, buddy? You want to wave?
0: Oh, ball. He wants to play ball.
2: He wants to play
0: ball. Which is, that's, you know, fair. What? I don't blame you. And there's a lot of guys and gals out there right now that wouldn't mind being able to play ball too, instead of being at work.
2: It's definitely fun. I think we got a future major leaguer on our hands here. The problem now, by the way, is when he leaves the studio, he gets upset. He likes this room. There's a lot of fun lights and things. And so when he goes out of there, he's like, excuse me, this was my segment. So, you know, we're going to have to get something, a rider in his contract.
0: All right. Loaded lines, but I wanted to hit this because I thought it was entertaining. This was in the talkbacks. Buck, someone is afraid that you are a little bit too enamored of AOC, and can we play that cut from the talkbacks?
2: Balderdash.
3: Clay, you got to get Buck under control, man. Like, he is really into AOC. I'm starting to think he's going to, like, go out and, like, start campaigning for her, dude. Man, I don't know. She looks like a donkey, Buck. I don't know, man. You think Anne Hathaway's ugly, but she looks good? Like, come on, dude. Get it together.
2: Wow. Brother, I love you, but your take is horrible. Politics and acting have different beauty standards. That's point one. Point two, nobody thinks AOC is ugly. Nobody thinks she's ugly. You could say she's not, like, gorgeous, fine. But for a politician, Clay, top tier, don't lie.
0: She is the best looking politician in America on the Democrat side. I don't think there's any argument for that, certainly for a female. Gavin Newsom's not bad looking either.
4: 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You will too.
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14: Battle over the Strait. I'm Angelo Bavaro, Fox News. Iranian officials are pushing back on comments made by President Trump Friday that the U.S. could make the Strait of Hormuz its territory after the war.
15: In that same speech, the president also addressed the economic pain that many Americans are feeling as a result of this war, and he promised it will be worth it.
16: For you to pay a tiny little bit more for your gasoline, just remember, you're doing it so that a very evil country cannot have a country. Really, it's the number one state sponsor of terror in the world. They have no leadership.
15: The Iranian leadership has been largely speaking with one voice, saying they control it and that no ships should pass without their prior approval. Iran's deputy foreign minister, the latest to weigh in via X, saying, quote, the Strait of Hormuz cannot be seized by tweet, nor by aircraft carrier, nor by issuing an order.
14: Fox's Jonathan Hunt. Luigi Mangione pleaded guilty to federal stalking charges Friday and admitted to killing UnitedHealthcare CEO Brian Thompson.
17: Mangione telling a federal judge this, quote, before traveling to New York, I used a 3D printer to make part of a gun. On the morning of December 4th, 2024, I shot Mr. Thompson in Manhattan and he died. I knew what I was doing was illegal. Mangione also admitted he emailed UnitedHealthcare's leadership posing as an investor, tricking them into sharing the location of its investor conference in New York City. And as Mangione confessed, Brian Thompson's wife took deep breaths. She wiped away tears. The grieving family, that includes two sons, said this in a statement, quote, today's guilty plea marks an important step towards justice for Brian and for our family. While nothing will ease the pain of losing him, we are grateful that the federal justice system has held the person responsible for this heinous act accountable.
14: That is Fox's Chanley Painter. Sentencing is set for December 18th. 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
14: A Kentucky woman is facing federal charges after she allegedly vandalized the World War II memorial at the National Mall in D.C.
0: This brazen act of vandalism took place in broad daylight. Witnesses snapped photos as it was happening. And D.C. U.S. Attorney Jeanine Pirro announced the arrest of 41-year-old Melissa Ferris, a Kentucky woman accused of pouring bubble soap into the World War II memorial's center fountain and then spray painting the words, quote, clean hands, dirty money on a balcony. This photo appears to catch Ferris in the act, and she reportedly admitted the act on social media. President Trump posting on Truth Social, quote, there can be no greater insult to those American heroes who died in World War II. Where did these animals come from?
14: Fox's Anita Vogel. Ferris will remain in federal custody pending her next hearing. She's facing two charges, both carrying a potential of up to 10 years behind bars. Tropical storm Lala is bearing down on the Big Island of Hawaii. Fox Weather's Mike Seidel.
2: Ahead of it, hurricane warnings have been hoisted. We look for the worst of the weather on Saturday with a potential landfall late Saturday afternoon on the southern tip of the Big Island. We'll see if that happens. Meanwhile, the Hurricane Center is officially forecasting it to become a minimal Category 1 hurricane by that time. Whether it does or not, the impacts are the same. 75-mile-an-hour wind gusts will knock out power. Rainfall totals down in Hilo, 8 to 12 inches. How about up on the mountainsides and hilltops? Up to 20-plus inches of rainfall, mudslides and flash flooding are given. In Wanaku, Hawaii, I'm meteorologist Mike Seidel, Fox Weather.
14: A lockdown at Virginia State University has been lifted after officers responded to a shooting earlier this morning. Five people were taken to hospitals, one in critical condition. The other four suffered non-life-threatening injuries. The university said that shooting involves multiple suspects. I'm Angelo Bavaro, and this is Fox News.
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0: 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Sound off.
1: Welcome back in, Clay and Buck. Appreciate all of you hanging out with us. We roll into the Tuesday edition of the program, hour number two. Thank you. 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Click like and subscribe. You can now watch all 3 hours of the program on video every single day, where you can get in the comments and say crazy things like AOC is not attractive, according to Buck, which is an argument that is currently taking place.
2: I'm saying that people are saying that. I'm not saying she's not attractive, to be
1: we
2: clear.
1: We agree that she is attractive. In fact, I'm going to get into positive, but I actually see someone here that is fired up. Carmen in Edgewater, Florida. Carmen, thank you for listening. You have a take.
2: Oh, she hung
1: just
2: up.
1: Dropped. What she was going to say it about? Was. She was going to say it was inappropriate for us to reference AOC's attractiveness because I guess that's inappropriate. I don't know. You're not supposed to notice that you have eyes. What I would just say in general is this would be a good historical test, which we can never confirm. John F. Kennedy, exact same political opinions, exact same family, but he looks just like Chris Christie. Is he ever elected president of the United States?
2: Nope.
1: I would say no. So if you're out there and you're saying, I'm a woman, I'm offended, why would you talk about AOC's looks? All right, John F. Kennedy is the best looking person to ever be president of the United States. If he were fat, he would not have been elected president of the United States. If he were unattractive, he would. And sorry, Christie, by the way, I'm not
2: also,
1: trying to.
2: There are lots of other unattractive here. People. I want consistency here. Is it inappropriate when Trump references how members of his cabinet are so good looking, male and female, and how the president of the United States has clearly viewed it as an advantage to, you know, he didn't pick Caroline Leavitt out of a hat, everybody. Okay. You know, go down and look at who, I think even though it's a guy and Trump is straight, I think Pete Hegseth looking like a, you know, square jawed guy who would be put as, like Captain America.
1: He looks like Captain America. Yeah.
2: Yeah. I think that was enormously to his, I know that was enormously to his advantage with Trump making that pick. Marco Rubio, also telegenic, Secretary of State. This is reality, folks. Clay and I live in reality. In reality, we can talk about good-looking people having an advantage in politics and in public life without anyone getting into a tizzy about it. We're not sitting here writing odes and sonnets to AOC. I can assure you neither Laura nor Carrie are worried about our feelings for AOC, okay? So we're just objectively stating reality.
1: All right, two things, news positive. One, this just happened. A man named Robert Gilman, I think, is the last name. I jot it down really quickly because this is just breaking. It may be Gilmar. I can't read my own writing. This is where Buck would attest that sometimes when I jot down notes quickly, as those of you who saw Pickles back in the day.
2: People still think that Gerald Pickles was like some kind of a put on. I swear Clary wrote down Gerald Pickles. So
1: Robert Gilman has been in a Russian prison for 4 years. Many people say that he was unjustly in a Russian prison. They just posted a couple of minutes ago that he has been released. They posted a photo of him. Here's Marco Rubio. Today, after more than 4 years of detention in Russia, Robert Gilman is on his way home to be reunited with his family. Mr. Gilman joins over 100 Americans President Trump has freed during his second term in office. We thank Russia for working with Witkoff, Special Envoy Steve Witkoff. There are still others that are being sought, but I do think it is worth mentioning that, and certainly that is a welcome result. All right, Buck. Earlier, I was being positive on the midterms. Those are still months away, and we do have Wisconsin and Minnesota voting in their primary today. I didn't mention off the top of the show when we were talking about primaries, South Carolinians are also voting to pick a replacement for their Lindsey Graham, former senator who passed untimely after winning the nomination to serve another six-year term. There are a bunch of people who are running. I'm going to look up right now, Buck, you can comment on this. I'm going to look up the actual markets to see who is favored and what we expect to see happen. I think there's going to be a runoff because my understanding is you have to get over 50%. And given the number of individuals running, it's unlikely over 50% is going to happen.
2: First thing comes to my mind, because I'm a silly Yankee, even though I now live in Florida. Although I feel like Florida, if you're South Florida, it's like Yankeeville here anyway. Everyone comes from New York, their family's in New York or the Northeast. Is there a difference between a South Carolina accent and a Tennessee accent?
1: Depends on this part of the state. The South Carolinians a lot of people don't realize this, but as you move west, because you think of South Carolina as like a coastal, I think a lot of people do. You think of Charleston, I know it's in Georgia, but Savannah, like the sort of palm trees and the brackish waters, the bays, all those things. As you move west, it becomes basically the Smoky Mountains. So the Appalachian region of South Carolina, you sound a lot like you do in the mountains of North Carolina, the mountains of Tennessee, the mountains of
2: Georgia. So
1: it's
2: really a regional Appalachian or Appalachia, depending on who you ask, accent. I'm weaving here for a second, Clay, because I know we want to get into the South Carolina thing. Did you see Wall Street Journal today? They have a whole piece that's on the timeline of the naming of American towns and cities. It's really
1: interesting. I didn't read that yet. That's super interesting. Oh,
2: super interesting. I mean, I'll give you the very short version is, of course, the earliest place names. And they start in New York. Or they started around that era. The earliest place names are English, English names, Jamestown, et cetera, Plymouth, English place names. But then you get into the Dutch names, which are in the New York area. I always think it's so funny, too, that like 1655, the British just show up with a bunch of ships and they're like, this land is ours. And the Dutch are kind of like, okay, like, just let us keep our stuff. And no, not a shot fired. Everyone just kind of hung out, Although Peter Stuyvesant the famous high school in New York named for him. Peter Stuyvesant wanted to throw down. And his people were like, no, that's a crazy idea. The British will kick our asses. There are four frigates all armed up. Like, we can't do this. So, but anyway, then it gets into how you, after the revolution, you start getting these names that are biblical. You start going with these biblical names because they didn't want to keep the convention going of English place names for towns and cities. And of course, then you have the Spanish influence, which is heavy around the Southwest, California, the former parts of the Spanish Empire, and the French influence along the Mississippi Basin because of France, Louisiana Purchase, and all that stuff. But it gave kind of a brief history of all these town names, which I thought was really interesting. And then the Native American Anglicized or English versions of Native American names.
1: Yeah, like Tennessee and Kentucky and places like that. I did see, speaking of the geography of settlement, the South, where I live, and this kind of confirms in general, is not a place where people feel connection to Europe or other countries. Most Southerners feel more of a connection to the South or America. And there was a map that actually reflected that's true. When you ask people where they're from in the Southeast, they say, well, we're, Southern, we're United States. Whereas like my wife is from Michigan, a lot of people, and I know Northeast where you grew up, a lot of people still feel a connection to Italy or Ireland or to, like, we don't really have St. Paddy's Day parades very much down here in the South in general, compared to other parts of the country.
2: But like Utica, Ithaca, Syracuse, Goshen, these are all either biblical or ancient Greco-Roman place names. And it's because those towns and cities were founded post-revolution that all of a sudden it wasn't New York and it wasn't, all these different places that come from Virginia. These are all things named, obviously, for the English. I thought this was really... It's on the Wall Street Journal. It just came out a few hours ago. Everyone knows the Spanish stuff is quite obvious. I mean, that was Spanish territory. Los Angeles, San Francisco, San Antonio. It was really the eastern side of things that was more interesting to me, the way that the names changed over time. But yeah, how 10,000 American cities got their names. And that's, it goes into all of that. And it's part of the 250th anniversary. The Wall Street Journal put this out. It's a 334-page report that they broke down some of this for you. So there you go. Because, like, for example, how many people know why they're, like, do you people in Decatur, Illinois, I hope you all know that your city is named for an absolute badass from the war against the Barbary Pirates, Stephen Decatur.
1: No, I think like the most first people, special again, operations this goes back hero. To the question in hour one. Most people are morons when it comes to history, and they're financially illiterate too. And it's all, like, most people don't know. Most people don't know basic history. By the way, I'm pulling it up right now. The three favorites to win, again, to advance as long as somebody doesn't get 50%. Darlene Graham is the sister of Lindsey Graham, has been endorsed by President Trump. I will say, Laura Travis. Said you should be talking more on the program about the fact that she's just the sister and she gets to be a senator. She said, I haven't heard you or Buck even raise this as an issue. She's never done anything in politics and she just happens to be the sister of the sitting senator. And so she gets to be a senator. Why aren't you guys talking about that? And I said, I don't know. So
2: it's a very good point / good question. I would say, the answer is very similar to when I used to say, I don't think the president should have his immediate family members running the White House, which is that a lot of the rank and file Trump voter wants or has total faith that when Trump anoints somebody, either as an appointee or in this case for a Senate seat, that he knows what he's doing and they put their full faith in that decision and they don't want it to be questioned.
1: Yeah.
2: For those who don't feel that way, this is Lindsey Graham's sister. This makes no sense. Why would anyone vote for her? But that's a different approach than if Trump anoints the person, I'm just going to go for it.
1: After my wife brought this up, Buck, I asked Grok and I looked it up. Typically, it's the wife of a sitting senator who has ended up taking his seat. I believe that's happened 7 times historically. This would
2: but that's
1: be the
2: just
1: first
2: for an interim
1: time.
2: Appointment, right? This is she's actually running for the
1: no,
2: Senate.
1: No, she's running for the 6-year
2: yeah.
1: term.
2: Yeah.
1: She's the sitting senator right now to fill out until January.
2: The interim thing, I feel like, the person votes. Yeah, you got to wait for an election. That's different. Right. That's fine. I get that. Like, the wife stepping in for 3 months is no big deal.
1: Yeah, for the 6-year term, it's happened 8 times that there's been a family member that has kept the seat in the Senate, particularly. 7 times it was a widow. Makes sense some because you have the same last name. Never before has a sibling gotten a seat. So Darlene Graham is favored right now. Then Ralph Norman, Russell Fry. That is the top 3 according to Polymarket. Buck, I forgot that he was running. Do you remember Mark Sanford, the governor of South Carolina who vanished? They didn't know where he was.
2: Was he hiking in Argentina with a paramour?
1: With a mistress.
2: Adios mio.
1: They didn't know where he was. The governor of South Carolina they were like, we don't know where the governor is. And then they found out that he was, I think it was a mistress. He might have been divorced. Let's like do a research on that. But he was with a woman on a hike in Latin America while being governor. He is the 4th most likely to be selected as the next senator from South Carolina.
2: Would you go on a solo hike with the woman who wasn't your wife, girlfriend, or mistress? That would be quite a, you know what I'm saying?
1: I don't want to go on a hike with anybody.
2: Totally agree.
1: It does seem unlikely that you would just be like, hey, I'm just good friends with this woman. Let's just go walk in the trees for a while.
2: Because when you're going on a real deal hike, you got like a trowel for taking care of your business and, you know, you got to use leaves. Like it's, you know, you got to really want to spend time with this person.
1: There's a reason why man moved from living in caves and the woods to in a home, like in a structure.
2: Did your parents try to get you in on the camping thing? Like convince you that camping was like the great American pastime?
1: I like being outdoors during the day, but I want to go in at night. So we would go out into the great outdoors. But no, I was never a camper. We've never done it as a family. I told Laura, like, the reason I work is to put a roof over our head. Like, why would I abandon a roof over our head?
2: My dad's 2 favorite traditions that he has not been able to get his children to take up for the next generation are being on a boat in a storm where you might not make it. He loves that for some reason. And sleeping on the ground in the woods with no one else around and like an air mattress for like weeks on end. Like he loves those things. Can't sell me on either one of these. I don't want to be in a boat in a storm. I don't want to be sleeping on the ground in the woods. So different strokes for different folks or different generations.
1: Okay, I'm going to give us a positive spin, I promise, on murder rates. That's maybe.
2: Oh, it's a great story. This is a great story. You got to stick around for this. Clay brought this to my attention. I love it. And my Florida friends, you're definitely going to stick around for this.
0: Looking for normal in a crazy world? Clay and Buck have your back. Northern Colorado's home for everything conservative. 600 KCOL.
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2: Welcome back in here to Clay and Buck. We have a tight turnaround here. Let's see. Gordon in South Carolina wants to give some background on the Mark Sanford. Okay, hey, fill in the blank here. Hey. Let us know. What did we miss on the Mark Sanford thing? Was he working on his salsa?
16: Yeah, actually, tango? He was working on his shag. We got a dance in South Carolina called the shag. And he was working on the shag with a girl in Buenos Aires who was his mistress. But he said to us South Carolinians that he was hiking the Appalachian Trail. So that was a controversy, that he was supposedly hiking the Appalachian Trail and away from the phone and the office when he was actually down in Buenos Aires shagging.
2: To be fair, Gordon, he was getting exercise.
16: And on that. And we all
2: thank you for
16: that.
2: Calling in. Yes, sir.
1: I will mention, while we're making fun of Mark Sanford vanishing and them not knowing where he was, I know everybody just stops talking about this. The Secretary of Defense was in the hospital being treated for a severe medical condition, and no one in the Department of Defense knew under Joe Biden. Remember? Like, they found out. Even the person who was supposed to be second in command did not know that he was being treated in the hospital for a serious issue, which is kind of wild to think about, honestly. Know it just got kind of tricked. Everybody just kind of pretended that that didn't happen, but it is wild in that respect.
0: Looking for normal in a crazy world? Clay and Buck have your back.
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2: We're not hearing news stories out of Israel like we did earlier this year. 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
19: News. I'm Paul Stevens. President Trump suggesting in a Friday speech on Long Island that he could take the unprecedented step of declaring the Strait of Hormuz as a U.S. territory. However,
20: Iran's deputy foreign minister, the latest to weigh in via X, saying, quote, the Strait of Hormuz cannot be seized by tweet, nor by aircraft carrier, nor by issuing an order.
19: Fox's Jonathan Hunt. Luigi Mangione pleading guilty to federal stalking charges Friday in connection with the 2024 shooting death of UnitedHealthcare CEO Brian Thompson. Thompson.
3: He read a prepared statement expressing no remorse as Thompson's wife and family sat in the courtroom for the first time. Mangione telling a federal judge his motive was anger over his own severe back pain and his belief that the health insurance system worked against patients.
19: And that's Fox's Chan Lee Painter. 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
24: I've never been one who's starstruck. I wouldn't walk across the street to meet a movie star, but I liked his TV series, Moonlighting. I loved Die Hard and some of his other movies. Bruce Willis is here. 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
23: The small community welcomed the celebrity, but soon realized that Bruce Willis didn't just want to live in Haley. He wanted to transform it.
24: We kept hearing that a corporation named Ixnay was making offers to buy some properties right on Main Street, and we couldn't find out who was the force behind Ixnay.
23: 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That's Haleywood, wherever you get your podcasts.
25: Delve into the case of the 2016 slaughter of 8 members of an Ohio family on the Pink Moon Murders podcast. 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
1: Welcome back in, Clay and Buck. All right, positivity here. This morning, doing my reading, Axios links to a study coming out of through the first half of the year that breaks down all of the rates of murder that have happened across the country so far. Remember, refresher, last year we set an all-time recorded low murder rate in the history of the country. It's one of the great success stories that almost no one has talked about. This year, Buck, according to data from January 1 to June 30th, the first half of the year, murders have continued to collapse. They are now down 17% more in major cities across America than they were last year at an all-time record low. And I shared this. We'll link it on Clay and Buck. I also shared it from my Clay Travis Twitter account. You can go in and look up exactly how many murders have taken place in basically any major city in America. And I'll give you a couple right off the top here because I think that that it's significant. I live in Nashville, Tennessee, Buck. Nashville is on pace right now to have the lowest recorded murder rate in its history. You are in Miami. Miami, I saw this number and I did a double take. Miami has only had 8 murders so far in 2026. Nashville, by the way, has had 24. Miami has had 8 murders. Orlando, Florida has had 10. Tampa has had 11. Okay? So if you just want to use the state of Florida, big state, high population, right? A lot of people. A lot of you have been to Tampa, Orlando, Miami. I think it's fair to call those big cities, lots of population. Orlando, Buck, even more so because the number of people that come, right? Miami, true, Tampa as well. But Orlando, probably per capita, has to be the number one tourist city in all of America. Again, per capita because of Disney World, Universal Studios, everything else. Miami has a ton of people who visit as well. So in addition to the huge population that these cities have, they have tens of millions of tourists that would come in during the course of a year. 29 total murders in Miami, Tampa, and Orlando, Buck. Okay, how does that compare to Chicago? Chicago by itself, 211 murders. So I want you to think about this for a minute. Nearly 10 times the murder rate of Orlando, Miami, and Tampa combined. Chicago had 211 murders, Buck, in the first half of this year. That's actually up compared to last year. And I think is evidence of just what a phenomenal job Miami, Orlando, and Tampa have done when it comes to driving down crime to a level, frankly, that's unmatched in any other big state in America. Florida Governor Ron DeSantis shared that data with everybody out there, and he responded and said, I want to make sure that I get this right, so I'm going to go back into my account so I can quote him accurately. But he basically said, Buck, you can take it and tell us whether you feel it in Miami. I want to get the governor's comments correct here. He said Florida has a 50-year low crime rate. When you enact law and order policies and support law enforcement, the bad guys pay the price. 8 murders in Miami. I mean, that's an incredible success story. Wish it was zero, certainly. But there's almost no murder now in the state of Florida.
2: I love it. I don't know what to tell you other than governance. State and local governance matters. In many ways, it matters a whole lot more to your day-to-day than even the presidency or the federal government. Now, that can change. We could get involved in a big war or, you know, open borders. I'm not saying it overall, but it is the case that with your day-to-day life, having sane people in positions of authority making decisions about crime, about sanitation, about city planning, all these kinds of things makes a really big difference. But specifically on the issue of law enforcement, there is no way that any person can make the case based on experience, data, what is observable with your eyes and ears, if you live in any of these places, that there's still a debate over whether enforcing the laws and locking up people for who commit serious crimes makes people in those places safer. It absolutely does. And that's, I think, it's really an incredible swing of the pendulum, Clay, from 2020, where with the rise of BLM and the Biden administration essentially pandering to BLM as much as they did, as much as they could, as well as a lot of institutions, by the way, a ton of money and promises and all this stuff going in. It shows you that we can achieve great things still in important American cities in the near aftermath of some of the greatest lunacy that we've ever experienced on criminal justice, which is really what you had in the BLM era. It was really just an era of, they said it was a racial reckoning. It was just race riots. And it was people who were either taking it as an excuse to unleash a lot of pent-up rage and resentment against society and against people, or in the case of just the broader Democrat Party, it was about capitalizing on a political movement for their own purposes and mobilizing the shock troops of the Democrat Party in a way that, as I've said, I said this on, it was actually the after show for the Bill Maher thing, Clay, but I said in the after show that the 2020 election was held under duress. It was not referring to January 6th, or rather the aftermath, but referring to the fact that there were stores that were boarding up everywhere in case Donald Trump won re-election, because we just knew there were going to be more riots. And, you know, Trump was in a tough spot with this. I think he was a little slow to act, quite honestly, with some of those riots. And I said so at the time. But the fact that Miami is down to the crime level, not just Miami, Florida as a state is down to the crime level that it is right now. So what is the excuse at this point for New Orleans, Detroit, Baltimore? You know, go down the list of the perennially way too violent cities. Memphis no longer may be on that list.
1: I've got a list of cities that are improving. Let me give you this, a couple more data points, because I love just looking at the actual raw numbers. And for people out there, there's always people who say, oh, you can't trust. Murder's hard to fake, right? If there's a dead body, I understand some of you who can say, hey, property crime, robberies, they will kind of manufacture or massage the data in their favor. Here are cities, Buck, that are up this year, bucking, no pun intended, the trend. Charlotte, Chicago, Denver, Las Vegas, Oklahoma City, San Francisco, and Buck, San Diego. Let me give you, that surprises me. We have a huge audience in San Diego. I'm curious if people feel this in San Diego. The number of murders in San Diego have doubled compared to last year. I don't know if that's cartel violence. I don't know what the numbers would be. Obviously, it's close to the border. San Diego by itself, Buck, had the same number of murders as Miami, Tampa, and Orlando combined, 29. Okay? That's kind of an alarm bell going off. Again, those are cities that are going counter to the trend. Charlotte, Chicago, Denver, Vegas, Oklahoma City, San Diego, and San Francisco, higher murder rates. Listen to some of these drops, Buck. Newark, New Jersey, down 65% just since last year. Raleigh, North Carolina, down 64%. I think there were only four murders that have occurred in Raleigh were number one there. They've almost had a murder-free year. Baltimore, you were just mentioning, down 60%. Things have gotten much better in Baltimore. I wonder how much of the federal surge.
2: But you got to hold on here, Clay, because a lot of these places saw all-time highs a couple of years ago. So it's still, it's really a question of where is it relative to the average of, say, the last 20 years, I think. I don't think it's fair to say, because it could be down from, Chicago. I think Philadelphia had almost 700 murders in 2021. Some
1: of the numbers were crazy during the, by the way, Arlington, Texas, down 60%. Aurora, Colorado, that's outside of Denver, down nearly 60. Suffolk County, New York, that's on Long Island. These are smaller numbers, right? Not a lot of people get murdered there, but down nearly 60%. Boston, down 52.4%. Miami,
2: Suffolk is like the Hamptons, Clay. So there's probably two murders a year there. So the stats there might be a little.
1: The Nassau County and Suffolk County. Boston down 52%. Miami, I mentioned, down 50. Everyone just stops paying attention to it because it's gotten so much better. D.C. down 44% so far this year compared to last year in murders. And then Memphis, you mentioned it, down 40% in murders. D.C. and Memphis, President Trump called in the guard. He has said over and over and over again, we could fix Chicago. The mayor and the governor, for political reasons, will not let the president come into Chicago, which is now by far the murder capital of America.
2: I was curious. I was digging into the San Diego numbers. Did you say San Diego had a big spike so far this year?
1: Yeah, it's nearly doubled compared to last year.
2: Because it had been on a downward trajectory in the year. So that's very strange, right? It's one thing to say murders are down from 2021, let's say, which was the absolute peak in a lot of places. I think Philly, you guys can check, that one comes to mind. I think Philly had its all-time high for murders in 2022.

0: call it 200 lives next year by changing this? And I think the answer is one, it would be the big part of it is just admitting that your opponents were right. He doesn't want to admit that the other side is right, meaning the Republicans, the conservatives, even the moderate Democrats. Because there was a Democrat who ran who was going to try to clean things up. And then I think, too, Clay, he doesn't want to see a surge in young black men arrested for gang activity and violence. That's more bothersome to him than the 200 young black men who are going to be killed, men and women and children, by the way, who are going to be killed by gang violence next year.
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1: There's a lot to do this summer. 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
0: 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Oh.

0: Welcome back in here to Clay and Buck. We have a bunch of calls and talk back. Let's see here. Jim in Oklahoma wants to talk capitalism. What's going on, Jim?
1: How you doing? mainly the capitalism stuff. I appreciate you talking about it. I would love to hear people remind what we're doing is not capitalism, because the government is still picking winners and losers. So it's a hybrid. If it was true capitalism, it would be working a lot better. I agree that the capitalism that Newsom is saying, as we know it, is not working. I agree. I've worked for myself most of my life, and that's the problem, is we need to get back to true capitalism. Look back at IBM and Apple, for crying out loud. I don't know if you're old enough to know that. Most of these youngers know. IBM had the monopoly. The government didn't come in and do anything about it. Apple came in and said, we can do it better. And look at where they are today. You can pick a lot of those. But that doesn't happen because the government gets in.
2: And I think the government is too, thank you for the call. I think the government is too involved in general. I do think there are a lot of tremendous success stories. Amazon is, I think, one of the greatest, maybe the greatest of all time. You can go on your phone and order anything, and it'll be at your home in a few hours, and it can be anything under the sun. Amazon has a huge market in internet commerce, but it also has a phenomenal business model that it has built. So I wish we had more unregulated capitalism, lower taxes. I think all those things are true. Stock market's at record highs. There are a lot of issues. I'm not sure that successful companies is one of them. We'll be back final hour next.
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11: Possibility. I'm Paul Stevens, Fox News. President Trump suggesting he could take the unprecedented step of declaring the Strait of Hormuz to be a U.S. territory.
12: In that same speech, the president also addressed the economic pain that many Americans are feeling as a result of this war, and he promised it will be worth it.
13: For you to pay a tiny little bit more for your gasoline, just remember, you're doing it so that a very evil country cannot have a country. Really, it's the number one state sponsor of terror in the world. They have no leadership.
12: The Iranian leadership has been largely speaking with one voice, saying they control it and that no ships should pass without their prior approval. Iran's deputy foreign minister, the latest to weigh in via X, saying, quote, "The Strait of Hormuz cannot be seized by tweet, nor by aircraft carrier, nor by issuing an order."
11: Fox's Jonathan Hunt in Tel Aviv, Israel. This coming as the United Arab Emirates blames Iran for an attack Friday on a vessel affiliated with the Abu Dhabi National Oil Company in the Strait of Hormuz. Hurricane warning in effect for the Big Island of Hawaii as it braces for what could be the island's first hurricane landfall in 155 years.
14: Winds are picking up. Today is really the day that conditions will start deteriorating across Hawaii. Up first for impacts is the Big Island, which is south of us. They are under a hurricane warning there. Here in Honolulu, we've been upgraded to a tropical storm warning, so we really saw preparations ramping up yesterday between people who live here, people who are visiting, and of course the first responders trying to get ready for this too. There's still a little time left for us here on Oahu. Honolulu police, they've been trying to make sure emergency response vehicles are ready to go in case officers need to deploy. I've also noticed sandbags outside of businesses that are preparing for the possibility of flooding.
11: Fox Weather's Katie Byrne. 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
11: Luigi Mangione admitting to stalking and killing UnitedHealthcare CEO Brian Thompson. He made that admission during an appearance in federal court on Friday.
15: Luigi Mangione now faces up to life after pleading guilty to two federal interstate stalking charges for killing UnitedHealthcare CEO Brian Thompson. Shackled in a Manhattan courtroom yesterday, the 28-year-old confessed to targeting and murdering Thompson. He read a prepared statement expressing no remorse as Thompson's wife and family sat in the courtroom for the first time. Mangione telling a federal judge his motive was anger over his own severe back pain and his belief that the health insurance system worked against patients. Mangione saying this quote, "I've been emailed UnitedHealthcare leadership posing as an investor at a firm. Unlike my previous interactions with insurers, I received an immediate response within an hour."
11: And that's Fox's Chan Lee Painter. New York Democratic Governor Kathy Hochul announcing nearly $7 million in state funding for legal representation for roughly 1,400 unaccompanied migrant kids facing deportation proceedings, including about 250 currently in detention. Commenting on that, New York Republican Congressman Mike Lawler on Fox's Saturday in America.
18: Kathy Hochul has prioritized the well-being of illegal immigrants over the safety and well-being of New Yorkers.
11: However, Governor Hochul responds, saying the funding is intended to ensure unaccompanied migrant kids have proper legal representation in any immigration proceedings. Five people shot early today near dorms at Virginia State University, prompting a campus lockdown. Cops say the shooting involved multiple suspects, one victim in critical shape, four others suffering non-life-threatening injuries. Campus and Chesterfield County police are investigating. The feds and local law enforcement are assisting as well. The shooting happening just days before classes are set to begin Monday at the historically black university outside of Richmond. I'm Paul Stevens. This is Fox News.
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0: Listen as Clay Travis and Buck Sexton recap another week of exposing hypocrisy and fight to protect our freedom. This is Clay Travis and Buck Sexton. Sound off.
1: Third hour, Clay and Buck kicks off now. Thanks for being here, everybody. Yesterday, we broke the news with all of you. Broke the news to you, with you. Same thing. That Ron Johnson shared with us about the Fauci files, this time including his text communications on his government phone. Again, Fauci, I think, just assumed that they would do nothing but build statues to him forever, and nobody would ever go looking for answers or truth or accountability for anything. So that's a degree of, reclessness with his comms, as we know, writing things down like, I'm the most famous person in the world. You don't want to write that when other officials are saying we need a million ventilators because so many Americans are going to be fighting for their lives and dying. By the way, getting on the ventilators was bad, but that's a whole other conversation. But this was most recently an issue around the vaccines and vaccine safety. And Ron Johnson, Senator Ron Johnson, joined us and said that it's clear that Fauci knew that there were at least concerns about possible risk from the vaccines. As we know, myocarditis is now, I need to see what the official is, but it's quite clear that there were risks of myocarditis for young people from the vaccine. That was a real thing. And for a while, the social media companies, I'm pretty sure, would just either ban you, blackball you, shadow ban you, any of the above, if you even talked about myocarditis during any of this. But Fauci pretended to know with certainty there were no risks. The same way, Clay, they pretended that natural immunity was not a thing. They upended centuries of medical knowledge and precedent. They pretended because that would have complicated their efforts to make everyone get the vaccine. They said natural immunity for COVID is not valid. Based on what? Nothing. It just would have been harder for them to make everybody get the vaccine if they would have admitted what was true. So on the issue of the vaccine for women who are pregnant, now this is very sensitive, understandably, an emotional topic for a lot of women who felt pressured maybe to get the vaccine while they were pregnant, or who felt the tremendous pressure even if they didn't get the vaccine while they were pregnant, and then they had to deal with that. Maybe they got fired. Maybe they had problems at their jobs. Fauci was not speaking honestly about this. And Dr. Jay Bhattacharya had this to say on Fox. Play it.
2: Journal.
1: Cut 30.
2: In December 2020, I published an op-ed in the Wall Street Journal arguing that we should take a focused protection approach to the vaccine as well, where the benefits are likely to outweigh the potential harms, which we didn't all know all of them because it was December 2020. The vaccine had just come out. It might make sense for older people. For younger people and for people like and pregnant women, where we don't know all the risks and we don't have the full picture, it didn't make any sense to me to recommend and certainly not to mandate the vaccine. I was aware, of course, of the aging scientific debate around this, which actually continues to this day, regarding some of those side effects. The responsible thing to do that Tony Fauci didn't do was to make those concerns that he had public. He was a very prominent public figure. He got a Presidential Medal of Award for the development of the vaccine. He had a responsibility to the public to tell the public what his thinking actually was, and he failed to do that at the time. As well, he leaned into the mandate, denied natural immunity, essentially required that everyone should take, regardless of the benefit-harm calculation. And I think, to me, that's the problem. He stepped out of his lane as the head of NIAID, which is supposed to fund the science behind the vaccines, not make recommendations about the vaccines to everybody. And when he did so, he had a responsibility to take that really seriously and reflect the scientific debate to the public at large.
1: Clay, you remember, I remember, the official word on this was there are no risks with the COVID vaccine, which, by the way, would be the first time in history that a vaccine had absolutely no risk, right? Everything, you know, taking an ibuprofen has a risk, you know, but no risks. And if you even brought up the possibility of risk, you were a bad person. You were shut down. You were anti-science.
3: What Ron Johnson said to us yesterday, and if we can grab that audio, it's gone viral. It's been ricocheting all over the place, was that when they did the study that Fauci was referencing in the text message, they were testing all pregnant women. And all pregnant women, I believe he said, had a miscarriage rate of about 12% after getting the COVID shot. But if you only looked at first trimester pregnancies, the rate was 81%. That is a holy crap moment. And I think a lot of women who had babies or were pregnant around that 2020 era, I think that they are all now texting each other. And if you are unfortunate enough to have a miscarriage, there are obviously lots of things that can cause that. But for many tens of millions of women out there that were pregnant and were forced during that COVID era to take the COVID shot in order to keep their jobs, to me, it's criminal, Buck. Because if you analyze the risk for women 16 to 40, which is most women who are having babies, COVID created and provided for them virtually 0% risk. All of life is about balancing out risk versus reward. It's about risk analysis in general. There was virtually zero risk to pregnant women, and many of them were forced to get the COVID shot to keep their jobs. I know one because we had her on back in the day. Allison Williams is a sideline reporter for, was a sideline reporter for ESPN. In order to go stand on the sideline and cover college football games, Buck, Disney, which owns ESPN, told Allison Williams she had to get the COVID shot. She said no. She was either pregnant or she was in the process of trying to have children. She said, I do not think this is necessary for my health. They fired her. And she's now working at Fox. To Fox's credit, they hired her. Allison's great. She may be listening right now or may hear this clip. But I'm just using her story as one that was emblematic of a choice that many pregnant women were forced to make. Do you want to get the COVID shot or do you want to keep your job? And if you're pregnant and they're putting that pressure on you, I just think it's indefensible. And this is why I come back around to Fauci in the text messages knew that the risk was there. And he went out and said the exact opposite publicly to what he was saying privately. And I just think that's one of the great indictments of modern politics. There are all sorts of people that I disagree with, Buck, that you disagree with. If they're saying publicly and privately the same thing, we can debate and have a discussion about what the right policy choice is. But Dr. Fauci and these other medical experts saw the data that suggested there could be danger from pregnant women getting the COVID shot, and they didn't share publicly what they were all saying privately. That's indefensible. To me, it's criminal.
4: He was phony Tony.
3: Yeah.
4: He was lying about the certainty that he had on some things. And I would also note, you know, there's so much now effort to try to rewrite what was done and said. Those of us who are trying to push for sanity and transparency and, you know, those of us who had hit pieces written about them for, in many cases, being right about this stuff from major. And remember, if you had a hit piece written about you with this, Clay, it wasn't, oh, look at this guy's foolish. It was people are dying because of you.
3: Yes.
4: That was the attitude.
3: That's what they said about
4: Fauci.
3: That was written about me. Yes. I mean, like, you can Google it right now. People are like, Clay's killing people by saying we should open schools back up.
4: Yeah. I mean, there were major newspapers lying about me saying that I was, you know, saying crazy things. I didn't say anything crazy during COVID. If anything, I should have said crazier things in terms of how evil what they were doing was. But there's no honest defense of Fauciism and what was done. And the way that I think that the science was most commonly and consistently betrayed by not just Dr. Fauci, but everybody, the whole system that went along with him, all the hospital systems, all the different MDs, all the doctors, all the researchers, all the people who are like, I have a master's in public health on Twitter, so you shut up. I know what I'm talking about. Really? Why doesn't natural immunity count? Then no answers. No answers. It was, I want something, you shut up, therefore the science conforms to what I want. My team wants something, you be quiet, and that's the way we're going to go on all that. That was the way they did it on everything. Remember the Biden speech with the red in the background and the Marines, the winter of death for people who are unvaccinated? The vaccine, unless you were really old and really, basically the vaccine was just like it's a parallel to flu. Do you or I need a flu vaccine? No, we do not. Do some people who are much older need a flu vaccine? If they want it and their doctor recommends it, maybe. A lot of times it's worthless, which even the flu vaccine manufacturers will admit, because they have to guess the strain. And, you know, sometimes it's basically a zero. And a best case scenario just reduces symptoms. But the point is, they acted like if you won't get this, you have a cure for Ebola and you would rather just give people Ebola. That was the mentality.
3: Yes.
4: It was, you are murdering people with your intransigence. I know all of you refuse this. You know, you all know. And there are a lot of people who are still very angry about it. Look, there are people on the right who are very prominent still, who are big get the vaccine or you're an idiot people. And they paid no price. And they still have, you know, TV shows or podcasts or whatever. And everyone's just like, oh, I guess, you know, they were really wrong. And I think they should apologize too, by the way. And I'm talking about some people who are at least ostensibly conservative. So this whole thing is not over yet. And for people who want to think that it's over, Clay, remember we've had people on the show and I've asked them about this. I asked Ron John about this. Why don't we have an official statement of what was wrong, what was done wrong by government during COVID by the government now under Trump? Nobody will give me a good answer, which just means they'll do it again if they can, everybody.
3: I would also point out for people who say, why is this a news story? It's been 6 years. Because Fauci's a moron. He kept a diary on a government computer that they were able to uncover. And he used a taxpayer-funded phone throughout his entire time at NIH. So there's 34,000 text messages. Yesterday, Ron Johnson, senator from Wisconsin, came on with us to share that data on the COVID and miscarriages. And I guarantee you, again, I know this to be true, if you or your daughter or your granddaughter or your sister, if somebody had a miscarriage during COVID, they are just now finding out that the government knew way back in January of 2021 about the dangers that could be connected to the COVID shot for pregnant mothers in their first trimester. And they didn't say anything. Worse than that, they told you you'd get fired. You had women who were 2 months pregnant out there trying to decide, am I going to be able to keep my job if I don't get the COVID shot? And that's why I mentioned the Allison Williams story at ESPN, and I give her immense credit because she spoke out and said, I'm trying to have babies for health reasons. Some doctor said this, you don't need to get the COVID shot. Disney said, get the COVID shot or we're going to fire you. They fired her. There are a lot of people, I think, just like Allison Williams out there that now are sitting around and you're furious. And by the way, you may not know because there are miscarriages that happen for a lot of reasons in that first trimester. But my goodness, when you're not eating sushi and you're not drinking a glass of wine and you're not taking roller coasters, all of these things that they say to do when you find out you're pregnant, getting the COVID shot, I'm furious. And fortunately, I didn't have anybody in my own life that was dealing with a pregnancy during COVID, but I'm furious on their behalf.
4: Yeah, it's something that people should be very angry about.
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15: What's the doomsday clock, Josh?
16: So the doomsday clock is a metaphorical clock that is overseen by the Bulletin of Atomic Scientists. It's a graphic representation of how close humanity is to self-inflicted disaster.
15: They moved the second hand on the clock forward to 89 seconds to midnight, which means it's the closest that clock has ever been to midnight since they started.
16: In 1947, when the U.S. and Russia were starting the Cold War, it was 7 minutes to midnight. We're now less than 2 minutes away from midnight. The furthest away it was from midnight was 1991, after the Soviet Union dissolved. It was all the way back from 17 minutes to midnight.
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16: All these things that have been developing for a while have been accelerated because of the threat multiplier of misinformation and disinformation and conspiracy theories.
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0: Welcome back in, Clay and Buck. We are rolling through the Tuesday edition of the program. I was mentioning Senator Ron Johnson on yesterday. This is a little bit confusing because of the way, it's just a lot of math. But I want to play it for you again because what he said was the overall rate of miscarriage for the test group that they had back in January of 2021 was 12%, which is, according to Ron Johnson, high. But for first trimester COVID shots, it was nearly 82%. Here is what Senator Johnson told us yesterday. Listen.
1: Tom Sheehan Bakuro, he was the man in charge of safety surveillance systems for CDC, published a grossly misleading paper in the New England Journal of Medicine where they looked at 827 confirmed pregnancies. 700 of those pregnancies, the women got their COVID injection in the third trimester after 28 weeks. Of those 827, 104 suffered a spontaneous abortion or a miscarriage. The problem with those stats is they took the 104 divided by 827, came up with a miscarriage rate of 12.6%, which is about four times the rate of normal miscarriage rate on a confirmed pregnancy. But here's what they did that was so grossly misleading. 700 of those women got their injection in the third trimester. A miscarriage is a spontaneous abortion is defined as anything up to 20 weeks. So the relevant denominator should have been 104 miscarriages divided by 127, which puts a miscarriage rate at 82%.
0: Again, lots of math there, Buck, but early pregnancy miscarriage rates when connected to the COVID shot, according to Senator Ron Johnson there, 82%. Now, that's a small sample size, and I'm sure there's other data out there. My point is, in January of 2021, by his own admission in text messages, Dr. Fauci knew that that risk was out there. Yet publicly, he was telling all the women who were pregnant out there, you should still go get the COVID shot. It's the best thing you can do for you and your baby. That wasn't true. And for pregnant women, I guarantee you the number of people who are young moms that are texting about this is through the roof. The MAHA movement, to a large extent, is connected to much of this. And I think the fallout's just starting from what Fauci was texting and what he was texting privately versus saying publicly.
2: It's like having your house at the perfect temperature all the time. Preset Clay and Buck on the iHeart app. Fort Collins' home for conservative talk is News Talk 600, KCOL.
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4: Angelo Bavaro, what's expected to strengthen into Hurricane Lala, is closing in on Hawaii.
5: Winds are picking up. Today is really the day that conditions will start deteriorating across Hawaii. Up first for impacts is the Big Island, which is south of us. They are under a hurricane warning there.
4: Fox's Katie Byrne. House Speaker Mike Johnson says Republicans are using the budget reconciliation process to help advance key parts of the Save America Act.
6: We added election integrity, the Save America Act, with some funding for troops and farmers. I don't think anybody who has common sense can vote against that. And we're awaiting the Senate's action so we can move it and get it to the president's desk.
4: That act has remained stalled in the Senate. Iran's chief justice says that country is the, quote, owner and ruler of the Strait of Hormuz after President Trump said the U.S. could make that waterway its territory. 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
1: Welcome back in to Clay and Buck. A couple stories I want to dive into here that we've talked about a bit, which is this El Sayed guy running for Democrat Senate in Michigan, or Senate as a Democrat in Michigan, and some of the craziest things that he said. But before we get there, because if we don't get there right now, I'm sure we will get there tomorrow. Clay, do you want to take it away with the details of this story of Air Force One, Trump whisked away from Turkey, threat from Iran, Trump was hidden, they say, this is the New York Times and the Washington Post, in a food service cart of some kind. Pretty wild stuff. You are interested in this. What do you make of it all?
2: So I want to get your take on this. So last night I'm going to read a couple of paragraphs for those of you who did not read this. The Washington Post, with a story with four different reporters writing on it, said the clandestine mission, which has not been reported previously, was carried out unbeknownst to journalists and some White House staff members who believe they were on the same plane as the president. According to material reviewed by the Post, a U.S. official familiar with the operation and another person with knowledge of the president's travel, people spoke on the condition of anonymity because they were not authorized to talk about the matter. Okay, so here's what happened basically. President Trump boarded. There were three different planes, at least, that were a part of this travel group to Turkey here about a month ago. President Trump left the new Air Force One, that's the Qatari jet, and boarded the old Air Force One. Walked up the steps, boarded the plane. They say that for those of you who ever paid attention to the front of an airplane, the door that is not the one you get off on can open up, and usually does, and that's where they bring on the food, the hospitality cart, as it were, for the airplane, pulls up on the other side. They open that door. They bring on all sorts of stuff through there. President Trump boarded the plane, they say, walked basically straight through, got in to this otherwise beverage cart that they pull up. They took him down, and then he got on the plane that Pete Hegseth was on secretly. Everybody thought he was on Air Force One. He was actually flying on a smaller Air Force plane with the Secretary of War, Pete Hegseth. Now, I don't know how often this happens, right? I have flown on Air Force One. When the president gets on the plane, the presumption is the president's still on the plane, right? They snuck him off. Due to, they say, an Iranian assassination attempt or threat. My question for you, Buck, is, as I'm reading this last night getting ready for bed, my wife said, oh, I think this was a leak and they're trying to catch the person who actually shared this with the Washington Post, because there was an investigation into the report that he had changed jets, which they said violated national security. To me, Buck, the president secretly getting on different planes is even much more of a story if it's not wanted to be out there. So you worked in the CIA. How would you assess this? What is the story here? The White House did not deny it, which I thought was interesting. And the Washington Post obviously has treated this as a huge coup or a huge story. And it is kind of amazing. I didn't know this ever happened. So what are your thoughts on this?
1: So in counterintelligence tradecraft, they would call this a canary trap, where you put information out there to see if you're trying to see about finding a leak or find the mole.
2: That's
1: another
2: right.
1: way people will talk about this. They will put it out. A canary trap is they'll say something, you know, like if I tell Clay, hey, I'm going to be at this really expensive steakhouse on Thursday, and then the New York Times prints that, and Clay's the only person I told, and I'm actually going to be somewhere else on Thursday. Guess what? Canary trap, right? Now I know who it is. So you think that may have been, to me.
2: Laura asked me that question. I was like, oh, that's super, because it doesn't make sense to me that you would want this to be out publicly, that the president does it, because it would, it seems important to keep that secure.
1: Yeah, yeah. Well, the one thing that I think is funny is apparently the press pool journalists, whom I've never been one, but I've sort of been along with them, with the Secretary of State and with the Secretary of Defense in the past. Haven't done it with the president, but you're kind of herded along. Like, you ever see kids when they're being taken to like a museum or something, and they all have to hold, it's like a rope that they hold. When
2: They put you in a van and you just kind of follow along.
1: Yeah, they treat you like grammar school kids.
2: Yeah.
1: Going to the museum together, like you're just sort of this little gaggle. And it was funny thing is too, I was with them once. And they were like, okay, we have to get the opening shot, run. And I was just like walking. I'm like, I'm not running. Like, I'm not here to take photos of the Secretary of State walking into this building. Like, I'm here because he wants me to interview him. It's a little different. But nonetheless, it's one of those things that sounds a lot more glamorous than it is. I will tell you, like press pool at Air Force One or press pool with the Secretary of State. It's a good thing to cut your teeth maybe as you're making your way up in the media world, you know, some stories. Anyway. But Clay, they were really ticked off, apparently, that they were considered cannon fodder, so to speak.
2: It is kind of funny.
1: In case there was a real threat against the president, it's like, well, your plane may go down, but at least Trump's fine, you know? And the journalists were not happy about this, but guess what? Secret Service isn't there to protect the journalists. Secret Service is there to protect the president, so that's not a surprise.
2: Yeah, it just doesn't. If you're upset that the fact that there were multiple planes used by the president goes public and they're conducting an investigation into how that gets out, then to me, the fact that the president is basically entering, and they're playing the video right now on CNN, the videos are up there of Trump climbing the stairs, going into Air Force One, and then evidently just walking basically straight through the airplane and getting off on the other side of the airplane and going to a new one. And then again, yeah, if the plane had gotten shot down, all the journalists would be dead. And the president would be on a different plane. Can you imagine that reveal? You're like, oh my goodness, Air Force One has been struck. It's gone down. Everybody's dead. And then Trump just gets off another plane. It would be a crazy situation. But
1: I mean, it would be the craziest thing since a bullet grazed his ear and he said, fight, fight, fight, which was also a real thing that happened and pretty wild and crazy in retrospect.
2: I don't know how often this happens. I do think that there is a significant and worthy discussion surrounding how this story got out, who leaked it, and the fact that the White House didn't deny it is what kind of makes me think that it may have been intentional and designed to smoke somebody out.
1: It's a lot of effort. It's a lot of effort to smoke out a leaker. What I took from this was actually the surprise that the threat from Iran could be high enough as against presidential security that they would really be worried about this. That was a little bit surprising to me. There have been some pretty kind of out there, but serious or taken seriously plots in the past. Remember the Iranians were going to assassinate an ambassador and in a restaurant in D.C.
2: Yeah.
1: That actually I know quite well. I've been to many times, kind of a well-known place in Georgetown. So the Iranians have had this kind of stuff before in the past, but for the president to change flight, let's just say that maybe you're saying is true. I don't actually have a clear view on that. To me, it seems like a lot of trouble to go through to smoke out a leaker, but it doesn't mean it's not what happened. The alternative is that the Iranian threat against the Trump administration, or against President Trump rather himself, was so intense in that moment that they would change his flight schedule in response to it. I'm surprised the Iranians have that kind of capability, even of theoretical capability, to worry the president with a Secret Service detail. Remember, this would have been in Turkey. Where he's a guest of the Turkish government. The Turks have very serious internal security apparatus as well. So, you know, a little surprised.
2: Let me just say this. You may have better knowledge of surface-to-air missiles than me. When I've only flown Air Force One, you know, on one trip, but it was multiple different flights. I thought that there would be a jet escort in some way that was visible with Air Force One.
1: Mm-hmm.
2: Meaning, I thought when I sat in the window and looked out that there would be some deterrent effect, meaning there's a jet out there way off in the distance or something.
1: You thought you were an executive decision, Kurt Russell, Steven Seagal.
2: Yeah, I don't know.
1: Remember that movie?
2: Am I crazy? Like, I thought, I remember I was sitting there and I'm like, do we not have like a jet, you know, escort in some way that is visible out there? There isn't. We don't know what deterrence mechanisms Air Force One has. How difficult would it be to hit Air Force One? Or I've worried about this for a long time. The Marine One, right? The helicopters that fly over DC all the time. They have two of those. And the idea is you never know which one the president is in. That's the reason that I've been told that maybe that they have to have multiple other people traveling. But they always have two. If you're in DC and you see Marine One, you don't know which one the president
1: is in. Do you think, like the movie Dave, there's a doppelganger of the president as well who goes around like, the best president ever, I'm telling you right now, the most beautiful, handsome, brilliant president.
2: Because there's a lot of Trump impersonators. But my question is, how hard is it with a surface-to-air missile to hit? Because if the Iranian...
1: Well, you're talking about some MANPAD, I think, which would be a manned portable air defense system, like a shoulder-fired missile that they call the MANPADs. SAM, usually people is referring to as like, when someone says a surface-to-air missile, an SAM, usually I think it's a... like a mechanized, more like a Russian S-300 system or something like that. But with a MANPAD system, I have never read anything. I've never seen anything about the classified, about the president's defense. So I'm just guessing. I have no idea. But you would assume that there are countermeasures on board Air Force One that would, things like, chaff and some of the guys who know air defense and aviation way better than me would be able to weigh in here. But I'm sure there are countermeasures. It's not just like, we hope that nobody can pop off a shot at the plane.
2: That would be what I would think they might have been nervous about in Turkey. Because otherwise, why would he be changing planes? Like, they must think, like, I don't think that they're thinking, oh, somebody's going to try to shoot him as he's boarding the plane, right? They must think that there's some sort of
1: Or they were trying
2: plan.
1: To smuggle a bomb onto the plane. There might have been a concern that somebody...
2: But
1: you know,
2: theoretically, you wouldn't want to take that off then, right? Like, you wouldn't want to get in the air with a bomb on the plane. To me, the most like, and again... this is not my level of expertise, but the most likely plot that they thought existed to me seems to be that it would be somebody firing at the plane when it's in the air. But then it goes back to the journalists. They really are cannon fodder.
1: Well, that was the thing. The journalists stayed on the plane and they're like, so we all get blown up. If this actually gets blown up, the president's fine. And that's just the way that it is. Meanwhile, we're here to cover the president. I would say... Yeah, Clay, I mean, the MANPAD threat to aviation is something that counterterrorism analysts have been, you know, analyzing and looking at and everything for a long time. The truth is that any, whether it's a plane or a helo, takeoff and landing are the most vulnerable periods.
2: Yep.
1: In you know, top to bottom, always. So you always have some threat there because you're close to the ground. The thing about some of the MANPADs can go really high with their range. Some of them are much, you know, slower or lower ceiling. That's very possible. I don't know. They might have gotten some chatter about it and they just didn't want to take a chance. And also, I said Turkey has a serious security apparatus. How much do we trust Turkey? That's a whole other question. It's not the

0: You're also laughing. 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
1: Born on America's darkest day of September 11th, the Tunnel to Towers Foundation has been helping America's heroes ever since. And in this 25th anniversary year of 9/11, we are reminded that the toll of that day is still affecting heroes and their families.
2: Heroes like NYPD officer Tony D'Erasmo, who answered the call in the aftermath of 9/11. D'Erasmo spent time in the search and rescue efforts at the World Trade Center following the attacks. 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
1: He later developed cancer linked to his service at Ground Zero, and he passed away in 2017. He survived by his wife, Beth, and his children. 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
2: Donate $11 a month at t2t.org and help more families like the D'Erasmos. 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
15: Really?
16: Hey there, I'm Jason Alexander, and this is my dear friend, Peter Tilden.
17: Hey, Jay. By the way, the script says best friend.
16: Yes, it does, Peter. Anyway, Peter and I met over 25 years ago and became really good friends.
17: Best friends.
16: Mm-hmm, because we had two things in common. Number one, we like to argue about everything, driving, food, music.
17: No, we don't. And number two, when things annoy us or they perplex us or just don't seem to make any sense, whether it's something in the news or in our personal lives, we go, really, no, really.
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17: 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It's about finding the answers to all the things that make us go, really, no, really. Jerry Seinfeld wondered why they refused to make the stall door go all the way to the floor in a public bathroom, but he didn't get an answer. We did, by reaching out to an expert.
16: And talking dogs, really? No, really? We spoke to the pet parent of a dog who's become a social media star to find out if pressing buttons on a soundboard with a paw or a nose is truly communicating or they're just showing off.
17: Competitive eaters, they don't chew during competitions. How about that?
16: Really? No, really?
17: That's what we heard. So we spoke to

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0: 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I believe we have Abdul. Well, you know what? Let's get to some of these calls. I need you guys all to be quick if you want me to get through all of them. David in Davis County, Utah.
1: Afternoon, guys. I think you're both correct. One, it may have been a canary trap. And two, the man pad threat in that region. And as I told your screener, when this made the news, watching CBS Evening News with Tony DeCopel and looking at the video and then double checking some photos, there's an IR countermeasures that's installed on the older VC-25A. I saw it on the flight line when President Clinton visited Luke Air Force Base and recognized what it was then. And the video and photos of the new VC-25B bridge, it does not have that similar system installed above each of the engines on the back of the pylons. And if just looking at the photos, both of you and listeners could look at the external photos, have an idea of what's installed. But if that leaker passed on other and in more detail information, drop the hammer on them. That's it, guys. Oh, and it's an ALQ 204 Matador, if anybody, the technology nerds, are going to go running around online to find it.
0: There you go. That seems super, super specific, Buck, on what exactly the protective mechanisms are.
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10: Credit. I'm Carmen Roberts, Fox News. President Trump says violent crime in the U.S. dropped sharply, posting its biggest one-year drop on record. Speaking on New York's Long Island yesterday, he cited FBI figures that show murders plunged 18% in 2025 from the year before. Fox's Alex Hogan has more.
11: According to the FBI, homicides in the last year dropped by at least 18%. President Trump at this event on Long Island yesterday praised law enforcement while highlighting a lot of these crime statistics.
12: Together with law enforcement partners nationwide to restore law and order in America. Very simple. A very simple phrase, isn't it? And with these professionals, it's a very easy thing to do. You have to give them, you have to let them do their job.
11: Violent crime decreased by about 9%. Rape decreased by more than 7%. Cases of robbery decreased by roughly 18%. Property crime dropped by 12%. And aggravated assault decreased by roughly 7%.
10: After a South Carolina GOP primary to replace the late U.S. Senator Lindsey Graham full term, voters will now choose between his sister, Senator Darlene Graham, and Congressman Ralph Norman, who advanced to the runoff. And he tells Fox News,
13: "We've got a country to save. Darlene is not my opponent. Socialism and communism is my opponent. And that's what I will fight for, and that's what we've got to stop. And the dangerous part is that America's at a tipping point. We've got to have true conservatives. She just doesn't have a record, and I do."
10: And Virginia State University near Richmond lifts a campus lockdown after an early morning shooting near the dorms injured 5 people, 1 critically. The other 4 suffered non-life-threatening injuries. Police are searching for multiple suspects. And university says it's maintaining a strong police presence on campus. 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
10: Tropical storm Lala is bringing heavy rain, strong winds, and dangerous surf to Hawaii with the hurricane conditions possible on the Big Island. Fox's Katie Byrne has more from Honolulu.
25: We're already seeing tropical storm force wind gusts hitting the Big Island. That's south of us here in Honolulu. We are under a tropical storm warning that's in effect, and we saw long lines at gas stations and stores here as families stocked up ahead of the possible power outages we could be dealing with. Across Honolulu, businesses are also putting sandbags in place. They're bracing for possible flooding, and the potential impacts are significant. More than 2 feet of rain is possible in some areas. We could see mudslides and waves reaching 20 feet. And with the storm closing in, officials say the message is simple, especially for visitors. Know what you'll do before conditions turn dangerous.
10: And the storm is now about 300 miles southeast of Honolulu and only 4 miles an hour shy of becoming a hurricane. Luigi Mangione pleaded guilty yesterday to federal charges in the 2024 killing of UnitedHealthcare CEO Brian Thompson outside a Manhattan hotel. Fox's CB Cotton has more from New York City.
1: His defense attorneys are arguing that putting Mangione on trial in New York State Court would violate New York State's double jeopardy protections. Now that Mangione has admitted to killing UnitedHealthcare CEO Brian Thompson, he pleaded guilty to federal charges of stalking resulting in death. Mangione's defense team has formally filed that motion asking the judge to dismiss the upcoming state trial, which is scheduled to begin on September 8th. During yesterday's confession, Thompson's wife wiped away tears. The family also released a statement saying, in part, quote, nothing will ease the pain of losing him.
10: And sentencing is set for December 18th. Prosecutors plan to ask for life in prison. I'm Carmen Roberts. This is Fox News.
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0: will not support hacks, hacks in the Democratic Party who have led us to this Waterloo.
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5: All right, thanks, Scott Shannon. 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Toll-free, our number this Monday is 800-941-SEAN if you want to be a part of the program. So I keep saying, most important midterm in our lifetime, and this is these are uncharted waters in every respect. I mean, to watch Hassan Piker calling for Democrats who oppose Abdul El-Sayed, his BFF, to be punished, is, as I was talking about in the last hour, is pretty unbelievable. This radical shift that we're seeing before our eyes, leftism at a level we've never seen before. This is extraordinarily dangerous for everybody. And anyway, it's bad. Anyway, joining us now is our friend Pollster. By the way, he's got a new book coming out. It's called The Honoring of Ignorance. Matt Towery, Insider Advantage, talks about the road ahead as we begin the countdown to these midterms. So this is my take, Matt. I think these are uncharted waters. This is the craziest group of people I've ever seen before. And I think that we don't know. I think Republicans have the best chance they could ever have in a midterm based on Democrats. But I do think that they themselves are off message. Am I wrong in my observation?
6: Well, first of all, good to be with you again, Sean. Let me just say this. I asked probably 15, 20 people who are Republicans this weekend, can you tell me the three talking points that the Republicans have for the midterms? Not one person could come up with them. So I think you hit on something that's very important. Yes, the Democrats are shredding apart over this socialism, the communism issue, and it could really do a lot of damage. But we are 80-something days away. And do you know that in the Real Clear Politics average, which I think is the fairest average, these other averages, you know, put the thumb on the scale and say, we like this pollster, we don't like the other pollster. So that gets even more to the blue and Democrat. That there are only two races the Republicans are winning, and that is Michigan and barely Iowa. In every other, now Florida they're winning, but that's not a competitive state. In every other competitive U.S. Senate race in this country, the pollsters right now have the Democrats winning. And in fact, new polls came out today to further bury the candidate in North Carolina and in Texas. Am I saying that those polls are right? No. I think we tend to get those numbers better than other people. But right now, that's where the averages are. And to sit around and talk about how the Democrats are socialists and communists and this, that, and the other, you got 80 days to convince people that that's the case. And I don't see that being done. So, you know, I'm always the pessimist. You know that. And I've always delivered the bad news, and then I deliver the good news. At the end, if it's looking good, and sometimes I get beat up for it. Right now, the Republicans, A, don't have a message. B, squandered months of getting on TV, setting up how President Trump has achieved more than the press will let them know, and also talking about the issues with the Democratic Party. Now 80 days. So you've got early voting starting in some places in, what, October. And we don't have a message. And I don't see anything that's really uniting the Republicans other than the possibility of a convention in September. So I'm telling Republicans across the country, it's time to hit the alarm button and get things moving, because there's not much time left for them to defeat the Democrats, because right now they're favored in almost every state in the battleground state, the Senate.
5: Okay, so agreeing with that, I mean, do you really think Tellerico could win Texas? Do you really believe El-Sayed could win Michigan? Can you really believe the guy that throws water bottles at women could win Maine? Do you really believe that, you know, Francesca Hahn can win the governorship in Wisconsin? Do you believe that?
6: Well, my answer to that is this. Tallarico, I sort of put in the same category as Beto O'Rourke. I think you called him, what was it?
5: Bozo.
6: Yes. Okay. So, you know, I the Texas polling is usually way off to the blue, to the Democratic side, rather. And so I do think that Paxton could win, but I think it is a little tougher this time. Part of it has to do with voter turnout and what motivates people to turn out. You know, Hong, I don't know. She's favored heavily in the betting markets. I have no idea right now. Sure.
5: Well, she's favored in the betting markets for the primary. I'm talking about the general.
6: Yeah, I looked at the general, too, and I don't think it's necessarily a favor for her. But that having been said, I do think there are a couple of states where like Michigan, where El Sayed, I think that's definitely going to be a disaster. And I believe that Michigan will go to Rogers. That's just my view. Texas is going to be a push. It's not going to be as easy as in the past when Cruz was running against O'Rourke.
5: But remember, the first time that Beto Bozo ran, nobody really knew how crazy he was. He did a good job of hiding it. Tallarico, you know, there's so much garbage on him right now, you just can't even make it up. I mean, you know, even the news today is pretty spectacular in my view, you know, about Tallarico. You know, he spoke at a Pride event featuring drag queen performances for boys as young as 11 years old. This guy that says we have six genders, not two. This guy that says God is non-binary. This guy that wants to run a vegan campaign in the cattle state of Texas, doesn't want drilling in the oil state of Texas. I'm not buying it yet, but I have seen polls where he's up by like 2 points. I'm like, you got to be kidding me.
6: Look, I'm not buying it in the sense that it's not Texas, but we're in a midterm and these are weird time periods. And as I told your listeners for probably 8, 9, 10 years that we've been doing this, midterms are about turnout, about who's motivated to turn out and who's not. And so my advice to the Republicans are to hit, you know, the gas pedal as hard as they can and start educating the public about these things right now, because we read it, we see it, you and I do. The average person walking the street, maybe in Texas and Georgia, where Ossoff allegedly is up 12 points or 8 points, I don't believe that's the case. But in a lot of these states, like North Carolina as well, where Wobbly's way down, I don't think they're as far down as people think they are, but it's incumbent on the Republicans to educate the voters in these states about what's going on, because they don't read all this stuff. They don't ferret through all the news like you and I do. And I've been, you know, I sound like a broken record, but I'm usually right. So I'm just saying it's time to...
5: Well, let's put it this way. You're right so often that in the last three presidential cycles, you have nailed it every time.
6: Yeah, and I was a little bit off in the midterms in 22, and I'll tell you why. I made the mistake of believing that Republicans were going to turn out at a higher level than they did. I'm not going to be fooled by that this time. I've got to see some evidence from the Republicans, from the various PACs and groups and whatever, that they can run a better, more coherent message-type campaign that I'm seeing right now. And I will say one other thing. When you can't pass the SAVE Act, and I know that looks like a foregone conclusion, it won't happen, and I'm not going to name any individual senators, but when you can't pass that, and when you can't do other issues that Republicans are 85, 90% in favor of, that takes a little bit of the zip away for people to want to go turn out and vote for these folks. And I don't think the people on Capitol Hill understand that. You got to give them a reason to turn out.
5: What do you make of the New Hampshire poll that showed AOC the leading candidate for president for the Democrats in 2028?
6: Well, Sean, you won't remember this, but I think I said this 2 or 3 years ago that I thought that AOC would be the leading candidate to be the presidential nominee for the Democrats back ages ago. And she's doing a very slick routine in which she's suddenly saying, oh, well, you know, that woke stuff we had was sort of not really correct. And she's trying to change and pivot, which, of course, they all do. She's basically an actress.
5: By the way, she's not even facing, I'm sorry, she's not even endorsing Francesca Hung. By the way, I am convinced that Bernie, this Fight the Oligarchy tour, was all an effort to give her more exposure and pass the mantle onto her because he's too old.
6: Oh, absolutely. So you're totally right. And I believe that she, I might add John Ossoff out of Georgia, who the polls have. Now, not poll Georgia in months, but I find it hard to believe any Democrats leading Georgia by 8 or 9 points. I think that I know Georgia better than any state, probably other than Florida in this country. I don't believe he's leading by that much. But now the media has taken him. And this is a way, by the way, to win a Senate race, okay? You say, well, wow, he's presidential material. Then people say in Georgia, wow, if he's presidential material, there's no way we can vote against him. So, he's another one they're talking about. And it basically has the same philosophy as AOC, except on a few issues. The Democrats are trying to slip through these midterms very carefully without getting the socialism, communism label on all of them. And the anti-Trump stuff having to do with the war, and I do think the president, I will say this, this thing has got to conclude, because every week we go by that the president says, well, we're going to bomb the hell out of them and destroy them. And then 2 weeks, 2 days later, we hear, well, we're in talks. And then the Iranians pulled the rug out from under him. It weakens the president in the eyes of his supporters. And so it's time to put up or go home, in my opinion. That's just my advice.
5: Quick break, right back. More with Matt Towery, pollster. He has a new book coming out, The Honoring of Ignorance. More with Matt on the other side. Then your calls are coming up, 800-941-SHAWN, if you want to be a part of the program.
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5: I know the headlines changed, the threats facing Israel and their survival, that does remain. 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That's prayifcj.org. 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

0: our final moments with Matt Towery, pollster, Insider Advantage, author of a new book coming out, The Honoring of Ignorance, and how important this election is, 85 days away. Take it seriously. I look at Real Clear Politics. I look at the polling like you do. And as per usual, you usually poll in cycle. In other words, in cycle, defined here for a midterm would be after Labor Day. That's why I've not taken a lot of these polls seriously. I don't take them, but I'm paying attention. I mean, I think you should always pay attention. And so, but I'm watching and I'm witnessing, you know, the typical people that get that while you got and Robert Kahaly got and Rasmussen got and John McLaughlin got, you know, the presidential elections, the last three correct, all these other people that are polling now all got it wrong. All of them. Yep. So I take it with a grain of salt. However, there's a cautionary tale here in my head. Pay attention. This is not a done deal. In other words, the crazies can win.
1: And I would join you with that, Sean. I mean, you and I have done how many elections together? So we've gone through a lot. And, you know, something can change this election, but it has to happen before early voting starts because so many people vote early voting now. And so I think that the Republicans have a very short period of time. A, I would say, get your message together and set it together because every candidate I hear has a different message. And that never works. You got to have one message that you're carrying across. Secondly, I would say that the president needs to become, I know he's enthused about the midterms, but I believe he has to be able to put Iran aside and say, look, we dealt with it one way or another. If we go into these midterms with Iran still hanging over everybody's head, I don't think there'd be a lot of states who'd be lost, and unnecessarily so, because the president's record has been obscured by all this. Think about this, Sean. Inflation under Joe Biden in the middle of his administration at this point was way ahead of what we had with Trump. The economy was suffering much more than under Trump. There are so many things the Republicans could be bragging about right now. We now have the Trump accounts. We now have permanent the tax breaks. We have no tax on tips. But they've got to hear this in ads right now. They can't wait until 30 days before when the Democrats and Republicans are all firing missiles at the same time on TV and nobody pays attention. So short period of time to get their act together. Republicans could hold on to the House. They could hold on to the Senate. It's certainly not out of anybody's realm of possibility, but they got to get moving now.
0: I think they need to start spending money now, start building out ads now. I would make sure that everybody in Texas knows who Six Gender Tellerico is, who El Sayed is, who this lunatic in Maine is, who Francesca Hong is. I would start spending money now. Now, one thing Republicans have, which they usually don't, is money this time. So there's no excuse for not spending it early and getting ahead of it, I think.
1: Well, they should have been spending it in, quite frankly, in June. Because they did have the advantage. At some point, if the other party doesn't have that much money, but they look like they're going to win, they'll get the money. And then the money is even because you only have so many days to run commercials and so many spaces to buy on TV and to get on the internet and to buy social media. So I've been down this road 1,000 times, and I've seen the Republicans do one thing that I've always been critical of. They sit on their money till the last 60 days, and then they start firing everything they have. But at that point, the other side is firing everything they have as well. And the average person, you just listen to your own listeners out there. They'll tell you, they just turn the TV set off or they just tune out. So now
0: we can't have that. Yeah, no, I get it. I'm just out of time. Listen, by the way, Matt's new book, I think by far one of the best pollsters this country's ever seen. His upcoming book is called The Honoring of Ignorance, coming out soon. Matt, appreciate you being with us, sir.
1: Thank you, Sean. Appreciate it.
0: 800-941-SEAN, our number. We'll get to your calls coming up next. You know, a lot of us, you know, are into health, wellness, fitness, nutrition, longevity. Linda, I walked for 1 hour and 45 minutes yesterday. Are you not proud of me?
2: Where'd you go?
0: That is,
2: Where did you go? You were doing all that
0: just
2: walking.
0: For exercise. I just, oh, okay. I had
2: so
0: the time,
2: circle?
0: Which
2: That's
0: I rarely
2: nice.
0: Have. And I just That's went good. 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
5: News. I'm Carmen Roberts. President Trump ramps up economic pressure on Iran, but Tehran is betting high oil and gas prices will force him to back down.
6: Pretty soon I'll be declaring the Hormuz Strait a territory of the United States.
7: Perhaps he's talking figuratively, meaning that the U.S. would keep that blockade to keep controlling the strait, at least in the president's view. Iran obviously has a very different view.
5: Fox's Jonathan Hunt in Tel Aviv. The national average for gas in the U.S. is $4.07 a gallon. That is the highest ever for this day. And Virginia State University has lifted the campus lockdown after a mass shooting, but says it is maintaining a strong police presence there. Early this morning, five people were shot and injured one critically. Police are searching for multiple suspects. 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

0: 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That means all things Bill O'Reilly, all things Bill O'Reilly. 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Mr. O'Reilly, sir, how are you?
1: You know, I'm holding on to summer.
0: By the way, this year, I'm not talking about winter, spring, summer, fall. Your entire year, weather-wise, in New York has been total crap.
1: Yeah, I don't know where you're reading it, but Hochul's for all the bad weather. I'm blaming Hochul.
0: I would love Bruce Blakeman to win. Do you think he can win? My only fear is nothing to do with Bruce. Bruce would fix New York. I think this may be the last chance for New York. I think California can be fixed as well as if, in fact, they elect the right person there. But I don't know if too many people like me said, I've had enough and have left. And I left years ago. I've been down here years now.
1: I disagree on California. It's never coming back. But New York could be saved because the...
0: You don't think Hilton can win?
1: It doesn't matter if he wins or not. It's the mentality of the voters in California. It's a different mentality there. I'm talking to Daniel Baldwin on my Do It Live long form. And the horror that the entertainment industry has wreaked on people who are non-liberal is unprecedented. We've never seen this in this country. And it's a very untold story. Disney leads the way. I don't know whether you noticed it or not, but Iger used to run Disney. He just bought the L.A. Lakers. Well, you're going to have a whole woke team there. But California's mentality is different than New York is basically a working class state. Outside of some precincts, wealthy precincts in the Hamptons and things like
0: that. It's New York City and it's the five boroughs. And, you know, the population is so large. If you look at a map of how they voted, say, in 2024, it looks like a red state. I mean, it looks mostly red.
1: Right, right. And it is in the mentality-wise. So you and I were brought up here. We know the state as well as anybody. The people here are hardworking people, very ethnic people, traditional people, not in California. That state has been turned around by illegal immigration. That is the big difference. And so,
0: I hate to tell you, but look at, you know, parts of New York has the same exact problem, Bill. New York City has the problem. Parts of Long Island have the problem. I mean, I can name specific towns. I won't name them where if you were ever to survey the entire population, you're talking about a lot of illegal immigrants.
1: Well, Franklin Square, your old hometown, has been devastated by illegal migration. But it's not at the level of California. So anyway, the point of view here is that Blakeman could win. He's running ahead of Zeldin, and Zeldin almost did it. But again, it's African-American voters. So 60% of them are supporting Hochul. And I'm trying to figure out, maybe you can help me here. What is in it for you other than these false free promises of a giant government giving you everything? Why would you want to throw in with a totalitarian regime like Hochul Mandami? Why would you want to do that and limit your own personal freedoms? Because that's what the progressive communist movement does. It limits personal freedom. The state dictates everything. Why would African Americans want to do that? I don't know.
0: So remember when Trump ran the first time and he would be speaking to crowds that had predominantly minority? What have you got to lose? Now you think about it, where are the worst schools and where's the worst crime in every blue state, blue city, you name it? The worst government-run schools are in those cities. New York is one of the worst school systems in the world, especially when you look at predominantly minority neighborhoods. law and order, safety and security, a prerequisite for pursuit of happiness, doesn't exist in a lot of predominantly minority neighborhoods. So to answer your question is, we have seen a shift towards Republicans when it comes to this issue. We have seen a shift when it comes to African Americans, Hispanic Americans, Asian Americans, when it comes to this issue. Donald Trump cleaned up Washington, D.C. I got to give a Democratic mayor, Muriel Bowser, credit because she wanted her city cleaned up and she cooperated. It happened, I believe, what was it, Memphis, Tennessee? Same thing. Other states reject it. Look at Minnesota. Look at the vote in Minnesota last night. And they never care about the people that are shot and killed in Chicago or Los Angeles or any big city in any blue state. So I think that there was a possibility for a shift. I don't know the answer why. I can only tell you that it is sad because we are capable of so much better. I'm going to give you numbers because you're a friend of mine and I know you can handle this. And it's simple math. Do you know New York City with a population of what, 9 million, a little under 9 million people, that their budget as proposed by Zoran Marxist Kami Mamdani for 9 million people with the worst law and order, worst quality of life, they can't even pick up the garbage right. I think they have 9 rats for every one individual that lives in that city. That New York City's budget is billions and billions of dollars larger than the entire state of Florida. It's mind-numbing to me. How is that possible, Bill? How did New Yorkers allow that to happen?
1: Unions, primarily. And you got to watch the Gators down in Florida if you're going to the, you know, so just keep your eye out. My book, Confronting America, What Has to Change, comes out September 15th. And the reason that New York City's education system, which serves the minority children, because the wealthier people go to private school. All right. The reason it's collapsed is truancy, that the New York City authorities will not enforce children going to school, so they don't go. And no one is watching it or complaining about it. And that's why it happened. There's always a reason behind this. And it always comes back to will. You know, will to help the kids. There is no will in New York City to help the kids. And what gets me is that Hochul is tied into all of this. She hasn't done one improvement that I can see. Mandani's gone. I mean, if you're going to discuss Mandani, it's like...
0: I think Hochul, I don't think she's particularly bright, Bill. I don't. She reminds me of Kamala.
1: She can read the stats. What it is.
0: Well, but she's going to do whatever Mamdani demands because she needs his endorsement or fears she will lose power.
1: Well, it's Heastie that runs the state, Carl Heastie. She doesn't deal with Mamdani. Heastie does. But it's a corrupt state. There's no doubt about it. And when you have responsibility, like you do have in Florida and Texas, Tennessee, other states, where if you don't go to school, the parents get in trouble. All right? The parents are all... You don't have that in the blue states. And there's one more thing I want to bring up to you, and I hope it's not too controversial for the Hannity radio program.
0: Yeah. You know, we avoid controversy like crazy, Bill.
1: Did you see this Bill Healey signed in Massachusetts that now you can kill a baby up to birthing?
0: I did see it. It makes me sick to my stomach. I did a podcast yesterday. Did you ever see the movie Heaven is Real? You ever read the book? Okay. It's about... Bill, please watch it. It is so inspiring. It's amazing. And I had people near-death experience. I had an expert... I had two people that experienced it, and they saw Jesus, they saw God, they saw angels, they felt a peace they never had before in their life, they saw loved ones that had passed prior to them, beauty, colors that don't exist in this world, but exist up there in paradise. I bring this up because you were asking me...
1: Is what?
0: All right, so one of the things that Chris, this young man that went to heaven... His last name is Burpo, okay? And one of the things he saw was a sister. He's only 4 years old when he went to heaven. a sister that was miscarried after 2 months by the mother. And he described it in detail. He described in detail his father's grandfather, who came up to him and introduced himself in heaven, in paradise. And it was so amazing to listen to that. What does that say? That life begins at conception, at least in God's eyes.
1: Take out the politics of it. So there are six nations in the world, six, that allow abortions at birth. That's it.
0: Called infanticide, Bill. Yep. Let's call it what it is.
1: So
0: that child is capable of living on its own outside the womb.
1: There should be an exception to if the mother will die, but they always slip in, and so did Healy, the health of the mother, which could be a panic attack. But what I'm trying to link is this extremism on the left to these horrifying decisions that are now literally life and death. And if you think, anybody listening to us now, that the liberal progressive point of view is in any way humanitarian, you are blanking nuts. Because it brings suffering after suffering, and now it brings death in Massachusetts to a helpless baby. And, you know, Maura Healey has to be an atheist. I don't know whether she is or isn't, but she has to be.
0: Because she doesn't have a heart, a conscience, or a soul. You can't. That is infanticide. You are killing a baby that can live on its own outside the mother's womb. No other way to put it, Bill. Okay, if you say, well, it's not viable, whatever it is, okay, that's a very different argument in my view. I don't agree with a lot of people. I think there's so many other alternatives. And by the way, not the least of which is

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0: Ana Galizia was a Maltese investigative journalist and blogger who spent her life fighting for truth, justice, and decency in a country overrun by corruption. 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

0: right, you're all excited. 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
0: All right, quick break, right back. 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I know the headlines changed, the threats facing Israel and their survival, that does remain. Now, I know people move on story to story, news breaks fast, but for Israeli families, they continue to live with the reality of terrorism, uncertainty, and a fight for their survival. 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
12: Credit. I'm Carmen Roberts, Fox News. President Trump says violent crime in the U.S. dropped sharply, posting its biggest one-year drop on record. Speaking on New York's Long Island yesterday, he cited FBI figures that show murders plunged 18% in 2025 from the year before. Fox's Alex Hogan has more.
13: According to the FBI, homicides in the last year dropped by at least 18%. President Trump at this event on Long Island yesterday praised law enforcement while highlighting a lot of these crime statistics.
14: Together with law enforcement partners nationwide to restore law and order in America. Very simple. A very simple phrase, isn't it? And with these professionals, it's a very easy thing to do. You have to give them, you have to let them do their job.
13: Violent crime decreased by about 9%. Rape decreased by more than 7%. Cases of robbery decreased by roughly 18%. Property crime dropped by 12%. And aggravated assault decreased by roughly 7%.
12: After a South Carolina GOP primary to replace the late U.S. Senator Lindsey Graham full term, voters will now choose between his sister, Senator Darlene Graham, and Congressman Ralph Norman, who advanced to the runoff. And he tells Fox News,
3: "We've got a country to save. Darlene is not my opponent. Socialism and communism is my opponent. And that's what I will fight for, and that's what we've got to stop. And the dangerous part is that America's at a tipping point. We've got to have true conservatives. She just doesn't have a record, and I do."
12: And Virginia State University near Richmond lifts a campus lockdown after an early morning shooting near the dorm. Injured five people, one critically. The other four suffered non-life-threatening injuries. Police are searching for multiple suspects, and university says it's maintaining a strong police presence on campus. 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
12: Tropical storm Lala is bringing heavy rain, strong winds, and dangerous surf to Hawaii with the hurricane conditions possible on the Big Island. Fox's Katie Byrne has more from Honolulu.
26: We're already seeing tropical storm force wind gusts hitting the Big Island. That's south of us here in Honolulu. We are under a tropical storm warning that's in effect, and we saw long lines at gas stations and stores here as families stocked up ahead of the possible power outages we could be dealing with. Across Honolulu, businesses are also putting sandbags in place. They're bracing for possible flooding, and the potential impacts are significant. More than 2 feet of rain is possible in some areas. We could see mudslides and waves reaching 20 feet. And with the storm closing in, officials say the message is simple, especially for visitors. Know what you'll do before conditions turn dangerous.
12: And the storm is now about 300 miles southeast of Honolulu and only 4 miles an hour shy of becoming a hurricane. Luigi Mangione pleaded guilty yesterday to federal charges in the 2024 killing of UnitedHealthcare CEO Brian Thompson outside a Manhattan hotel. Fox's CB Cotton has more from New York City.
27: His defense attorneys are arguing that putting Mangione on trial in New York State Court would violate New York State's double jeopardy protections. Now that Mangione has admitted to killing UnitedHealthcare CEO Brian Thompson, he pleaded guilty to federal charges of stalking resulting in death. Mangione's defense team has formally filed that motion asking the judge to dismiss the upcoming state trial, which is scheduled to begin on September 8th. During yesterday's confession, Thompson's wife wiped away tears. The family also released a statement saying, in part, quote, "Nothing will ease the pain of losing him."
12: And sentencing is set for December 18th. Prosecutors plan to ask for life in prison. I'm Carmen Roberts. This is Fox News.
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7: All right, news roundup, information overload. Here's our toll-free telephone number. If you want to be a part of the program, it's 800-941-SEAN if you would like to join us. Well, once again, John Solomon, he's done it again. And there is a big story on justthenews.com. He's the founder, editor-in-chief, and chief investigative reporter. And the headline is, FBI had 14 informants on Biden corruption but ran secret op to dismiss evidence as disinformation. It is remarkable what John has been able to pull out here. And rather than me trying to tell you about what he's done the deepest dive on, we welcome back to the program. John Solomon is with us. Wow. I see a couple of names and a couple of news organizations that look very familiar to me.
8: Yeah. Listen, Greg Jarrett, Fox News. My name is on there. Attorney General Bill Barr is on there. Secretary of State Mike Pompeo is on there. Senators Johnson, Lindsey Graham, recently departed. We're all sad about that. And Chuck Grassley on there. Jim Jordan and Devin Nunes. So
7: All of my friends, and then I'm just labeled as Fox News. Who are they talking about at Fox? Who covered this the most on Fox?
8: Yeah, this is the first tranche of documents. This is just a couple documents from the intelligence community. There are tens of thousands of pages more that we will be getting, hopefully, from the FBI and the Justice Department. This will be a significant unraveling of Round River. But first, let's tell people what Round River is. It's not an investigation. It's a counterintelligence operation. What does that mean? FBI agents, FBI analysts can do things that they couldn't do if they were predicating an investigation against you or me or anyone. They can go out and they're trying to combat a narrative. The narrative is called the Ukraine narrative. What is that narrative? That Hunter Biden was making money off a corrupt company in Ukraine, and that his father, the company and the people around Hunter Biden were trying to gain influence in the Ukraine administration or the Obama administration. Because of that relationship. That narrative we now know to be 100% proven. Remember what James Comer's report put out, all the evidence that was put out there. But in 2019 and 2020, after the impeachment trial of President Trump, Democrats were trying to make that narrative go away. They were calling it a conspiracy theory. The FBI's counterintelligence division, under the name of the Round River Operation, was trying to aid that effort. They were trying to neutralize the Ukraine narrative and essentially protect Joe Biden, Hunter Biden, Hillary Clinton. And so they take all the figures in this one spreadsheet that we made public today, thanks to the president declassifying it. And by the way, let me disclose my role here because I'm more than a journalist on this. I'm the chairman of the White House Government Transparency Task Force. So I requested that these documents be declassified. The president did. So in my role in government, I got these documents declassified. My role as a journalist, I'm writing and explaining about them. These documents show that they took the 60 or 70 people that were at the heart of the impeachment trial, and they divided them into two camps. If you were Barack Obama, Hillary Clinton, Joe Biden, Hunter Biden, or any Democrat, people associated with Burisma, you were targets or victims of Russian disinformation, regardless of the facts. That's where you got lopped into. If you were Jim Jordan or Fox News or Sean Hannity or Greg Jarrett, John Solomon, Senator Grassley, Senator Johnson, Senator Graham, and you were asking questions to get to the bottom of the truth about Hunter Biden and Burisma, you were purveyors or conduits of Russian disinformation. So that's how the universe gets divided. And then from that, many things start to happen. Perhaps the most troubling of the things that we know of is that this FBI team went in. These are a group of analysts, by the way, not agents, but analysts They went into the confidential human source files of people who are providing information about Joe Biden, and they marked those files to be Russian disinformation. They essentially neutralized or disabled those informants from being able to be used in future criminal cases against Joe Biden, Hunter Biden, or other people, maybe the Ukrainians. Now, that is what these documents show. It was a neutralization effort. It is the reverse mirror image of Crossfire Hurricane and Russia collusion. In the first operation, the goal was to take Democratic opposition research, Russia collusion allegations from Christopher Steele, bought and paid for by the Clinton campaign, and pretend they were real and investigate Donald Trump. When that fizzled out in the spring of 2019, when Bob Mueller said no collusion, when he closed down his special counsel investigation, the FBI flipped to protecting the next Democrat presidential candidate by trying to portray legitimate information coming in from FBI informants and dismiss it as Russian disinformation. And then anyone who dare ask about it, well, they got pegged or called a conduit of Russian disinformation. That's what these files show. I suspect we're going to learn a lot more when the FBI comes out. Kash Patel announced today he is investigating this. He believes he's troubled by the behavior of the FBI in Round River. He's trying to get to the bottom of it. The most important thing he wanted people to know today, the Foreign Influence Task Force, which ran this operation, has been disabled. It no longer exists. It was shut down by Kash Patel when he came in. But what it may have done and whether it rises to criminality or some other disciplinary action, that's under investigation right now.
7: I just want you to go into more detail. So the FBI, U.S. spy agencies, got derogatory evidence, is how you write it, about Joe Biden from 14 different informants, but embarked on a secret operation, Round River, to tamp down Ukrainian corruption, the scandal engulfing the Biden family during the 2020 election, designating people like, as you mentioned yourself, Greg Jarrett, Fox News, Bill Barr, Mike Pompeo, the members of Congress that you mentioned. This was our story. I think nobody covered it. Nobody came close to covering this thing as much as we did. And they did all of this purposefully. So it's almost like it kind of reminds me or sounds like to me of the former KGB. And if you dare to speak out against the state, they turn on you. And it sounds like right. The deep state operatives involved in this knew damn well that it was true what you were saying and Greg was saying and what we were reporting, and then decided, no, we're gonna turn it on them. Is that a good summary of it?
8: I think that that's what this is going to turn out to be. And you know, we talk about the deep state putting a thumb on the scale of an election, and that's certainly what they did in 2016 by trying to ramp up a fake criminal investigation of Donald Trump based on Hillary Clinton's Oppo research. By 2020, they're putting an entire body on the election scale. They are putting entire weight. They're going to protect Joe Biden no matter what the evidence of the FBI's informants are doing. And if that means neutralizing Bill Barr, who, by the way, ordered a criminal investigation into Hunter Biden, I'll get into that in a second, that's what they're going to do. If it means dirtying up informants and making it look like they're, even though some of these informants were working for the FBI all the way back to 2008, these are long-term trusted informants, right? And they're getting neutralized and being called Russian disinformation, which is going to kill their relationship with the FBI. And then there may be a third action, which is one of the things that Kash Patel said today. I'm going to read this quote to you. I think it's very, very important. We remain concerned that defensive briefings to Congress may have been overly focused on just Biden and Ukraine rather than the balanced picture of all foreign threats. What is he saying there? The Congress may have been told by the FBI that, hey, don't go into this whole Hunter Biden thing that you're investigating because it's Russian disinformation. They may have been obstructing Congress from getting to the truth about Hunter Biden in Ukraine before the 2020 election. So they're dirtying up informants. They're calling the sitting attorney general of the United States a conduit of Russian disinformation. He wasn't. He was trying to get to the bottom of information. News and journalists are being sullied, Fox News, Jarrett, me, others. As Russian disinformation, all in an effort to make Joe Biden look better than the evidence and to continue to keep Donald Trump pinned down by the intelligence.
7: So, remember, but we had a lot of facts that we put on the table, John, you know, remember the infamous GMA interview? Hunter Biden sits on the board of Burisma, and, you know, this big oil and energy conglomerate, which had been under investigation. And then we have two issues happening simultaneously. You know, you're not getting the money. You're not getting the $1 billion or whatever the amount was. You're not getting it. You have 6 hours before I leave. And unless you fire the prosecutor investigating his son. So we have that. There's no ambiguity to that. That's a fact. Am I wrong?
8: No. There's a lot more facts we know. Remember, in 2019, I did...
7: I want to go through the systematic. We also know that Hunter had no experience. He said any experience in energy, oil, gas, coal, anything, none. Okay, then why are you getting all of this money? I can play it if you want. I have the tape.
9: And there's been a lot of misinformation about me, not about my dad. Nobody buys that, but it buys this idea that I was unqualified to be on the board.
10: What were your qualifications to be on the board of Burisma?
9: Well, I was vice chairman of the board of Amtrak for 5 years. I was the chairman of the board of the UN World Food Program. I was a lawyer for Boies Schiller Flexner, one of the most prestigious law firms in the world.
10: You didn't have any extensive knowledge about natural gas or Ukraine itself, though.
9: No, but I think that I had as much knowledge as anybody else that was on the board, if not more.
7: Okay. Now, we do know he got paid all that money. We do know Joe withheld taxpayer dollars from the Ukrainians until they fired the prosecutor investigating his son. That's all incontrovertible, correct?
8: That's right. It is. And there's
7: no Russian disinformation there, is there, John?
8: None. And let me tell you about things that happened in the last couple of years, because we continue to fight for the truth. You and I have been sued to get records, and we've been, again, so... One of the things that was called a conspiracy theory back in 2019 was that Joe Biden intentionally withheld the money and didn't listen to the career people. Joe Biden said, I followed the career advice a couple of years ago. You'll remember this because we did it on your show. I got the document showing the career people actually told Joe Biden to approve the billion, don't withhold it, and that the prosecutor he was threatening to fire was actually doing a good job. In fact, they sent them a letter saying, you're doing a good job. When those documents came out, one of the greatest gymnastic flips in political truth occurred. The Washington Post came out and said, uh-oh, John Solomon has these documents. Well, guess what? We found out actually Joe Biden did change the career people's recommendation. He called an audible. This is what they wrote in their Truth Watch, or their fact checker, their famous fact checker. And the entire story that we were force-fed and told that we were lying about in 2019 suddenly became true. Joe Biden, on his own, made a decision to withhold the $1 billion and asked to fire a prosecutor who was investigating his son's company, who the career people thought, one, was doing a good job, and two, believed they should get the $1 billion. So that was a major turning point in the narrative. And as you know, later, the IRS agents, the whistleblowers would come out and say, we had all this evidence of criminality on Hunter Biden in Ukraine, and we weren't allowed to pursue it. One of the things the IRS agents provided Congress was proof in the hands of the FBI and the IRS, that Hunter Biden had not paid American taxes on his Burisma money. Now, unfortunately, they weren't allowed to bring those charges because the statute of limitations were allowed to expire. But those are things that we learned since 2020 that are now facts and evidence. What we were told by Joe Biden was never true. What we were told by fact checkers and what the FBI...
7: Can I remind people of Joe... And son of a B, they fired him. Let me play this.
11: So they said they were walking out to press conference. I said, I'm not going to, we're not going to give you the $1 billion. They said, you have no authority. You're not the president. The president said, I said, call him. I said, I'm telling you, you're not getting $1 billion. I said, you're not getting $1 billion. I'm going to be leaving here. And I think it was, 6 hours? I said, I'm leaving in 6 hours. If the prosecutor's not fired, you're not getting the money. Oh, son of a got fired.
7: Oh, I think it all fits together, doesn't it, John?
8: It does. That man, we had that video right from the beginning of our stories that we wrote. There was an effort to make us all look like conspiracy theorists. History has passed, and we now know that Hunter Biden had a relationship with a corrupt energy company. He did make lots of money doing it. He and his partners were talking to Joe Biden, and Joe Biden on occasion called in even to the Burisma board meeting. That's all now in evidence. And Joe Biden changed the recommendations of career officials. They wanted him to give the $1 billion he talked about withholding and keep the prosecutor. He fired the prosecutor and withheld the $1 billion. That is now the story. But during the time of 2020, when we were trying to make a choice between Donald Trump and Joe Biden, the FBI was trying to keep that narrative from becoming true, try to keep that narrative from being fully investigated to get the bottom of the truth. That should trouble all of us. It doesn't matter whether you're Democrat, Independent, Republican. The FBI should not be in the business of regulating political narratives. And as Kash Patel said in his letter to the task force today, I'm troubled.
7: Hey, John, rather than me rushing you through this, because it does get complicated, and what you're doing is you're validating years of work and coverage that all of us devoted to this topic. And I don't want to shortchange this audience. I want them to fully understand. Can you stay a couple more minutes?
8: I would love to.
7: Quick break. We'll come back. More with John on the other side.
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0: 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You get $50 off. All right. Round River, part two. The media taking the phony narrative on Hunter, Burisma, Joe Biden, you know, leveraging your tax dollars to get some prosecutor fired. Next.
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0: I know the headlines changed, the threats facing Israel and their survival, that does remain. 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
2: Albinger batten down the hatches, Hawaii. A hurricane warning is now in effect for the islands as they prepare for Lala. This is a big lumbering system which could bring strong wind and heavy rain to the islands, and Big Island could take the brunt of this storm. There is a runoff in South Carolina's Republican nomination for U.S. Senate. Congressman Ralph Norman tells Fox News he is the right person for the job.
3: My agenda is very simple. Save Act. Save Act, Save Act. And if it means nuking the filibuster, I will do that. If it means putting the walk, having the walking filibuster, I will do that.
2: Norman faces Darlene Graham. She's the sister of the late Senator Lindsey Graham and was nominated by the governor to serve the rest of his term. The election is August 25th. The candidates will debate this coming Tuesday. 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
12: Lisa Sky Hain loved working with people.
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2: All right, 25 till the top of the hour. We'll continue a huge investigative report by our friend John Solomon, justthenews.com. Counterintelligence operation codename Round River. The FBI had 14 informants on Biden corruption. They ran a secret op. Those that were exposing the truth were basically labeled conspiracy theorists and a whole governmental effort to cast doubt on what they knew to be true. Is this the U.S. or the former Soviet Union? Unbelievable. Want to remind you, born on America's darkest day, 9/11/01, the Tunnel to Towers Foundation, they have spent years honoring America's fallen heroes and heroes altogether. 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And that keeps this great work on track, continuing for these heroes that deserve our thanks and support. 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The letter T, the number two, letter T.org for the Tunnel to Towers Foundation. All right, John Solomon, we're going to get back to him in a second. FBI had 14 informants on Biden corruption. This is as it relates to Ukraine. And this is about Hunter. And this is about Burisma. In the last half hour, we played and reminded you of what Joe Biden was bragging about. You're not getting the $1 billion. Why would a vice president of our country ever say to Ukraine, $1 billion in aid, approved to them, you're not getting it unless you fire some prosecutor? Well, it turns out that prosecutor was investigating his son, Hunter. So he used American taxpayer dollars to prevent that investigation from moving forward. And he's bragged, son of a B, they fired him because he leveraged your money. Then, of course, we have Hunter. Why was he sitting on the board of Burisma anyway? I believe at the time he was admitted to, you know, being addicted to drugs. He goes on Good Morning America, the worst interview I ever saw. Any experience in energy? No, it's an energy conglomerate. Energy, oil, gas, coal. Any experience in Ukraine? No, none. Then why were you being paid all this money? I don't know. And now what John is now focusing on and what Round River, this investigation is showing by exposing the counterintelligence operation to demonize and to delegitimize anybody that had been telling the American people the truth. And that this was a government-run operation. It had a name. It's called Round River. It was launched during the 2020 election by a task force within the FBI. Thank God Kash Patel, to his credit, has shut this entire thing down. And he said it was terminated now on his watch. Its activities are now under investigation. Now, the question is, and I want John to comment on this part, was it effective? In other words, did the media, you know, the basically an extension of the press office of all things Democratic Radical Socialist Party in America. How did they report things? Did they do what we were doing on this show and on Hannity, the TV show? Were they reporting what John Solomon was reporting? Were they analyzing it the way Greg Jarrett was analyzing it? John's name is in this. John Solomon, Greg Jarrett's name is in this. Mike Pompeo, Bill Barr, all the congressmen that we have on regularly, like Jim Jordan and so many others. Oh, and Fox News is mentioned. I wonder what show they're talking about. But
1: I know.
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4: You know, there is absolutely no evidence to indicate that either Biden did anything improper.
5: What bothers you most? What are the biggest red flags in this whole Ukrainian affair?
6: Well, one thing I would say, Alex, is that it's complex in part because it's a conspiracy theory.
7: Of course, the Biden, you know, fake conspiracy that he's trying to make.
8: And then reframes it as a criminal conspiracy to attack Joe Biden.
9: The Biden campaign Saturday issued a statement calling the president's side of the story a conspiracy theory.
5: Now, President Trump is again insisting today that reporters should dig into a widely discredited, we need to emphasize that, this is widely discredited, a conspiracy theory involving Joe Biden, Ukraine, and a Ukrainian prosecutor that he helped get fired.
10: The Washington Post and a whole bunch of other outlets have said this is a conspiracy theory. It's bogus.
11: President Trump insisting somebody should dig into a conspiracy theory involving Biden, Ukraine, and a Ukrainian prosecutor.
12: I said, you're not getting $1 billion. I'm going to be leaving here. I think it was, 6 hours? I looked, I said, I'm leaving in 6 hours. If the prosecutor's not fired, you're not getting the money. Oh, son of a got fired.
13: So here's the conspiracy theory the Trump campaign has been urging Ukraine to investigate. Essentially, they claim Joe Biden used his power as vice president to protect his son, Hunter Biden.
12: I said, you're not getting $1 billion. I'm going to be leaving here. I think it was, 6 hours? I looked, I said, I'm leaving in 6 hours. If the prosecutor's not fired, you're not getting the money. Oh, son of a got fired.
13: President Trump in the Oval Office saying somebody should look into a conspiracy theory involving his political rival, Joe Biden.
12: I said, I'm not going to, we're not going to give you $1 billion. They said, you have no authority. You're not the president. The president said, I said, call him. I said, I'm telling you, you're not getting $1 billion. I said, you're not getting $1 billion. I'm going to be leaving here. I think it was, 6 hours? I looked, I said, I'm leaving in 6 hours. If the prosecutor's not fired, you're not getting the money. Oh, son of a got fired.
2: John, the media took it hook, line, and sinker.
1: They did. They listen. They were co-conspirators in Russia collusion, and they were co-conspirators in covering up the Biden corruption scandal and keeping the American public from getting an honest answer before the 2020 election. That is one of the key things that you see the FBI understood. They realize that as soon as you start saying it's Russian disinformation, you're going to scare the media away. And it's such a remarkable interjection in our elections by our intelligence and law enforcement community. They're supposed to stay neutral. They're supposed to just do crimes and security threats. And as you saw in FBI Director Cash Patel's statement today, he's concerned that they engaged in politics. So this is going to be a big thing. Now, here's something very important. If you start an operation like this, Sean, here's what we don't know. Once you make the designations, what did the FBI do next? And I fear, though I don't know yet, we're going to wait and see what we get. But it's possible that these designations forced some people to undergo criminal investigations, meaning they were put under criminal investigations. We need to find out if that happened. Remember, Rudy Giuliani claimed all of his records were taken, and he was never charged with anything wrongdoing, eventually got his records back. But was that a Round River thing? Was that an effort to take the president's attorney and sideline him? We know that Ron Johnson and Chuck Grassley said they got a fake defensive briefing designed to throw them off the trail of the Ukraine impeachment. Was that Round River? We're going to find out soon, I think, about that. Were there witnesses that were going to cooperate with Congress, maybe provide bombshell testimony before the 2020 election? Did they get deported? Were they secreted out of the country so they couldn't cooperate with Congress? Were other things done? Did law firm records get taken? We've heard from lawyers that their entire law firm records were taken under search warrants. Were they targeted? Was that the outgrowth? So did the operation result in additional infliction of pain or infringement of civil liberties? That's what the task force is asking for. And there's a really big headline in Cash Patel's letter that he made public this morning. I want to thank the director for making this commitment. All of the informants that the FBI had access to, Cash Patel is going to release their informant files. That is unprecedented in the history of the FBI. That is like never heard of. In addition, all the files that show what the FBI did with the Round River information, what actions they took, tens of thousands of pages, Attorney General Todd Blanche and FBI Director Cash Patel committed to making those public to us at the task force and to the members of Congress who were impacted by this action. We're going to get a second wave of disclosure here. We know now they divided the world into Russian disinformation conduits and victims. The victims weren't really victims. The conduits weren't really conduits. But after they did that, what did they do next? That is the secret, I think, Cash Patel and Todd Blanche is about to unlock for the American public.
2: So all the times I use the phrase, and I often try to use the same phrases so that people, you know, it gets ingrained in their head. It's by design. If you say it once, people won't remember. And I often said, and you've heard me say, because you were on the show during this time reporting on all of this, that the FBI, and this is, again, this is 2020, this is the election year, in the lead up to that election, we're putting cinder blocks, and deep state operatives were putting cinder blocks on the scale of an election. So, you know, the DOJ, the FBI is under the purview of the DOJ. That means Bill Barr at the time. And you're saying that the FBI, where Round River, the operation was being based, and then directing this to several field offices, including their Pittsburgh office, just, you know, doors away from the U.S. attorney, named by Barr to investigate allegations by one of those confidential human sources, et cetera. So what you're saying is this is the smoking gun. If there was any doubt, I really didn't have any doubt at the time, but you're saying this now corroborates, confirms a deep state operatives within our government, in this case, within the Department of Justice, more specifically, even the FBI and even the intel community, that were sabotaging a real investigation that would show real corruption and they did it knowingly. Is that, am I making the proper conclusion or am I getting over my skis?
1: I think that will be the conclusion that we will all draw. I'd like to see the rest of the documents so we have a full view of what it is. And we now have a commitment from the FBI and the DOJ will get them. God bless them for doing that.
2: Why did all my friends get mentioned by name and I just get reported as Fox News? I'm not all Fox News. I'm 1 hour on Fox News.
1: Don't rule it out. Remember, you were mentioned in the State Department documents when they were monitoring your social media alongside of mine. So I have a funny feeling that this initial list of the 70 or so people that is the first one, really, it isn't the complete list. It kept expanding and growing.
2: I mean, we were teammates. We were on the same team. We were all working together.
1: Yeah.
2: I mean, and all the members of Congress that they mentioned, they were all part of our team, too. And I'm like the only team member that got excluded. I feel hurt.
1: You may, I think you may still be in the club before it's all done because you were the club. I mean, listen, your show was the place people went to get the truth. And, you know, look at the thing. When people look at this document, they can look alongside my name. Why was I named a conduit for Russian information? Because the intelligence committee thought I might do an interview with some documentary, which, by the way, I did. But if that is the basis upon which a journalist is going to be called a Russian propagandist, we all should be very concerned. They thought I was going to do some interview. I didn't even know there was a documentary. I didn't do it. But whatever they thought, they were wrong, right? But that got me tagged. And then, of course, that same term, conspiracy theorist, Russian disinformation, who uses it? Joe Biden and Hunter Biden pick it up. Who else uses it? The 51 intelligence experts that wrote a false letter saying, don't trust the Hunter Biden laptop. Trust us, it's Russian disinformation. This narrative was set by the FBI, and then it spread to the political world, and it affected the election in a big way. They told people, don't trust Miranda Devine's reporting on the laptop when it was all true. And there's another part to this. At the moment they're telling people this is Russian disinformation, you know the FBI already had exploited Hunter Biden's laptop. They knew what had happened in Ukraine. They even had an email from Hunter Biden, which you and I reported on, saying where Hunter Biden admitted to his lawyers that he had not paid taxes on his Burisma money. They knew in 2020 when they were carrying out this operation that there was real reason to be concerned about the Biden family and its conduct in Ukraine. And they tried to keep us in the dark by calling it Russian information.
2: All right. Well, I got to run because of the constraints of time. When do you think you will have your follow up?
1: Well, we're working every day to get more documents out. We'll see when the FBI gives us our first tranche. We turn things around pretty quickly. So we get something usually within 72 hours, we get it to the public. And I'm just so grateful to President Trump to FBI Director Cass Patel, to Attorney General Todd Blanche, to the CIA Director John
2: Rep. Why are these people stupid enough to leave all this evidence behind in government documents? I mean, that is dumb.
1: Amazing thing. The government keeps everything. It's a pat rack.

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0: right, that's going to wrap things up for today. Hannity tonight, 9 Eastern on the Fox News Channel. Greg Jarrett, John Solomon, both mentioned and targeted by this operation that was going on, the deep state, against them to portray them as Russian assets, basically, because the Bidens and their dealings with Burisma and Hunter and Joe Biden withholding $1 billion to get a prosecutor fired. They're mentioned by name. Fox has mentioned my name. 9 Eastern tonight, Hannity on Fox. See you then back here tomorrow. Thank you for making this show possible.
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12: You said what, Mr. President? I'm Daria Albinger, Fox News. The president has suggested that the U.S. could claim the Strait of Hormuz as a U.S. territory if Iran is defeated. But Tehran says that's not going to happen. Fox's Jonathan Hunt's in Tel Aviv.
13: When he made those comments, there was a touch of sarcasm. Probably safe to say he was talking figuratively rather than literally, meaning that he believes the Central Command U.S. naval blockade can be maintained pretty much indefinitely. But the Iranian leadership saying it is not the U.S. that controls it, it is Iran that controls it. So the deputy foreign minister of Iran saying on X, quote, the Strait of of Hormuz cannot be seized by tweet, nor by aircraft carrier, nor by issuing an order, nor by an election speech. So we have this war of words, but neither side seems willing to escalate militarily.
12: The U.S.-Iran war remains ongoing with neither side backing down, and control of the Strait of Hormuz still very much in question. The Senate is expected to take up the Save America Act when it returns to Washington next month. It would require proof of citizenship to register and photo ID to vote in federal elections. Speaker Mike Johnson on Fox's Saturday in America.
6: Even 72% of Democrats think you ought to have a valid ID to vote. So it's not a controversial proposition, but the Democrats in the Congress are holding it up, and you have to ask yourself why. The president, I think, is right. Some of them just, they want to have the pathway open for cheating.
12: Democrats argue that the Save America Act could disenfranchise some eligible voters who lack access to the required documents and IDs. What is now Hurricane Lala is battering the Big Island with heavy rain and strong winds. A storm has sustained winds of more than 65 miles per hour. It could still get even stronger as it continues to move toward the island. 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
12: The governor of New York, Kathy Hochul, is freeing up $7.25 million to provide legal representation for about 1,400 unaccompanied migrant children who are facing deportation proceedings. And that includes about 250 in detention. Republican Congressman Mike Lawler on Fox's Saturday in America.
16: Kathy Hochul has prioritized the well-being of illegal immigrants over the safety and well-being of New Yorkers.
12: Hochul says the funding was intended to ensure unaccompanied migrant children have legal representation in immigration proceedings. Luigi Mangione's attorney is now looking to dismiss the state charges his client still faces, including murder, after the accused CEO killer pleaded guilty to separate federal charges yesterday.
17: His defense attorneys are arguing that putting Mangione on trial in New York State Court would violate New York State's double jeopardy protections. Now that Mangione has admitted to killing UnitedHealthcare CEO Brian Thompson. He pleaded guilty to federal charges of stalking resulting in death. Mangione's defense team has formally filed that motion asking the judge to dismiss the upcoming state trial, which is scheduled to begin on September 8th. During yesterday's confession, Thompson's wife wiped away tears. The family also released a statement saying in part, quote, nothing will ease the pain of losing him.
12: Fox's C.B. Cotton. Sentencing is set for December 18th. Prosecutors are seeking life in prison. Mangione's attorney is now looking to dismiss the state murder charge that Mangione faces under New York's double jeopardy law. The Democratic National Committee has voted to make South Carolina the party's first presidential primary in 2028. That would push New Hampshire from its traditional first-in-the-nation primary spot for the party. They wanted a first-in-the-nation vote for the 2028 campaign. They say where Black and Latino voters would have more say in the outcome. I'm Daria Albinger. This is Fox News.
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0: have a local city councilman that has this saying, woke one was crazy.
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1: All right, thanks, Scott Shannon. Hour two, Sean Hannity Show, 800-941-SEAN, if you want to be a part of this program, this extravaganza. You know, I will tell you, one of the saddest things that you get to see in life is addiction. I learned a lot about addiction when I was 17 years old. I was working in a bar when I was 12. I've told the story a million times. They're like, I know some of you are saying it. Don't tell it again. Linda's rolling her eyes right now. I was a dishwasher every Friday, Saturday, Sunday night till 2 a.m. in the morning. At 13, I was a cook. Later, I became a busboy waiter. 17, I was a bartender. And I learned a lot about addiction. You know, in the case of alcohol addiction and alcoholism, it's so weird because every individual, like your own DNA and your own fingerprint, has their number. What is the number? Well, for some people, if they have one drink, it's too much for them. Some people can't drink. They don't metabolize it. It alters their personality immediately. And it just brings the absolute worst out of them. For some people, they have one drink and they're like acting like, woo! That's kind of like Linda. Is that you, Linda? Which one are you? Some people
2: have two
1: drinks.
2: I am not a sissy drinker. That is fake news. I do not go woo.
1: Two or three. But once, for example, and this is, I'm using stereotypes, which I don't like to use, but there is something I observed. For example, men, when they drink too much, either get into, I love you, bro. I love you, but you're my best friend. Or they want to fight somebody. And they want to flirt with anybody at the bar, even if a woman's with her married husband. It's insane. Women tend to become a little more flirtatious, but I've seen women fighting each other too. So there is some commonality there. Now we're not even talking about as bad as that is, and that's bad. There are all these other addictions on top of it. And, you know, and then you look at countries that are targeting our youth with all of these drugs, you know, fentanyl, you know, 3 grains of salt can kill fentanyl, but the size of 3 grains of salt can kill a 250-pound man. That's insane. Or you look at opioid addiction, heroin addiction, then you have prescription drug addiction, which is just out of control. We are an overprescribed society, period. End of sentence. There's no other way to put it. Now, Robert Kennedy Jr. Discussed the Trump administration fight to end homelessness and drug addiction. He himself went through years of this. I had a long talk with him, a personal talk. I wouldn't disclose the contents of it. And when you're in the throes of addiction, it is almost for the person impossible to get out of it. It's hard to explain, but here's what he said.
3: President Trump made this mission a national priority through the Great American Recovery. His leadership has made it possible for us to break down silos across the federal government, demand accountability for results, and put recovery at the center of our response to addiction and homelessness. We are directing federal resources towards programs that deliver lasting results, not programs that perpetuate cycles of detox, relapse, and reentry into care. And we're already seeing progress. In fact, new provisional data that was released today show that overdose deaths have dropped by more than 12% over the last 12 months. That means nearly 10,000 more Americans alive today who would otherwise not be alive. Those numbers underscore what President Trump has made clear. When we put recovery first and demand results, we save lives.
1: All right, joining us now is the director of the White House Office of National Drug Policy, a longtime friend of this program, often referred to, by the way, as the drug czar. Now, Sarah Carter is with us, and she has done so much work for this program and for Hannity, the TV show, in terms of going down to the border, dealing with the illegal immigration and the drug smugglers and the cartels, and she's seen it up close and personal. I had the same experience when I used to go down to the border 12, 14, 15 times, been in a drug warehouse. Floor to ceiling, the biggest warehouse you've ever seen with a stench you can't take. And, you know, this is all drugs confiscated, you know, not counting all the drugs they get through. and the unbelievable ways that people smuggle drugs into this country. We're poisoning our children, and it's just terrible. Anyway, Sarah Carter, we miss you. I'm glad you're the drug czar. I can't think of a better person for this job. Tell us how it's going.
4: It's been going great, Sean. I'm here in San Diego. I was with Secretary Kennedy here, as well as Secretary Scott Turner, where our office, the Office of National Drug Control Policy, often, yes, referred to as the drug czar, re-released our best practices toolkit. What it is a treatment-first way of handling homelessness and drug addiction in the United States. It's not about housing first. Secretary Turner, Secretary Kennedy have been very clear. We are done with waste, fraud, and abuse. And what we want at ONDCP, what we want is for people to live. Every human being counts. We're not going to lock them up in some motel, give them housing without treatment. We want them to have treatment first, and we want rules that protect children as well. I'm here in San Diego, and I was speaking to folks out here, and I went around this beautiful city, absolutely stunning city. And then one area of the city, you can just see the addiction, these old methods of harm reduction where people are in the streets and they've got needles in their arms and they're, you know, smoking crack, they're using meth, they are shooting up heroin with fentanyl, and the horrors of seeing that and then realizing that amongst those people that are on the streets, the adults, are children as well. So we need to, you know, this needs to be all inclusive. We need to protect our children. Secretary Kennedy and I and Secretary Turner have now a roadmap and guidelines that are going to go across the United States to rescue missions across our country and treatment centers, whether they're faith-based or non-faith-based, but we're bringing faith into the equation. We are reaching out to our faith-based communities as well and saying, here, this is a way to address homelessness and addiction through treatment first. Let's do it. I just returned from Colombia. I got to tell you, President Trump has been absolutely amazing. His policies and this administration, our friendships, our connections, and what we're doing. We were in Colombia for the inauguration. I was with Attorney General Blanche, as well as the head of DEA, Administrator Terry Cole. And we were there watching this great moment, a shift in geopolitically in our hemisphere, where we now have the Tiger, El Tigre, President de la Espria in office. And he's going to be working very closely with us in eradicating coca and going after the cartels. I leave today for Argentina, where we will be holding the International Drug Enforcement Conference with nations from all over the Western Hem in Argentina, in Buenos Aires, to discuss the best way to go after the cartels and after adversaries that are poisoning and targeting our children. This is nonstop. President Trump has given us a mission, and we are working to save lives in the United States and stop the bad guys from bringing the bad stuff in. And to know that in some cases, federal tax dollars actually went to these so-called harm reduction programs where, you know, they're passing out, you know, foil so that they can utilize that for their drug paraphernalia, where they're allowing people to shoot up. And they give them housing, but there's no treatment, there's no help, there's no guidance to recovery or living a better life. But instead, they're kept in, like, the shackles of their addiction and inside these horrific, motels and decrepit buildings where these are lost and forgotten souls. And right now on the streets, you're absolutely right. These hot shots, or we have at least at ONDCP now with our wastewater testing and working as a whole of government with the CDC for the first time, because of the testing that we are doing on wastewater, we were able to see metatomidine, which is known as rhinoceros tranquilizer, out on the streets. I mean, think about this. It's 100 to 300 times more potent than xylazine. And it was out on the streets and it was killing our citizens. And we need a change in culture, a change in the way we think about ourselves, and the way we treat drug use and drug addiction. And we need to tell our kids, you are worth more than this. You can have anything in your life. Just do not be shackled down by, you know, experimentation and drugs. This isn't a rite of passage. This can actually kill you. And we have enemies of our state that are out there and that are targeting our country and that are targeting our citizens. I always call this, you know, and I've said it before, Sean, this is irregular warfare against us. When you think about the type of fentanyl, the type of precursors that have been, you know, just basically smuggled into our country and how they have affected our nation, it is very real. I think now is the time that we wake up and together as a nation, we fight back on multiple levels, both inside the United States and outside the United States. And that's what President Trump has allowed us to do. And I mean, I feel grateful to be with people that care so much that they are willing to do everything to save lives and to save future generations of Americans. And that's what we're doing with this treatment first approach. It doesn't mean we don't want to give people housing.
1: All right, quick break. Right back. More with Sarah Carter, our drug czar, the director of the White House Office of National Drug Control Policy. On the other side, we'll also get your calls in. Bruce Blakeman, New York gubernatorial candidate, will join us. The president is going to New York and Nassau County tomorrow. There's one poll that shows it a 4-point race. Also, what the hell happened in Wisconsin? Even Frank Luntz said, you know, the polling that's taking place is so disgusting it should end. It is hurting our electoral process. We'll get Scott Walker's take on that coming up as well as we continue. And your calls, 800-941-SHAWN.
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0: right, our final moments with our nation's drug czar, the director of the White House Office of National Drug Control Policy, Sarah Carter, our old friend, is with us. Let me ask you, though, Sarah, what about the recidivism rate? I know people that have been in and out of rehab, you know, 10 times before either they get off it or die. Because that's basically, that's your choice. You either give up your addiction or the odds are high that you're going to die from some drug-related complication, overdose, whatever it happens to be.
1: Yeah, Sean, you're absolutely right. And that's the tragedy, right? That's why primary prevention has to be number one. We have to reach our children. We have to reach them, as Dr. Levin, our office, always says, before they jump in the river, before they put their toes in the river, before they start experimenting with these drugs. Because nothing good comes from it. You gave a great analogy, you know, with alcoholism, which is very deadly for some people, destroys families, destroys lives. You know, when you have those receptors, when you become addicted and you're unable to unleash yourself from those shackles, it becomes very, very difficult. It's a long process. Sometimes it takes multiple times sometimes I've heard 5, 6, 7, 8 times going into rehab before people let it go. And if they don't let it go, you know, the choices are very, very narrow. And a lot of times it ends in death. And that's the tragedy. So we want to get the word out. We want to be there. This is why, you know, it's generational as well. We want to get families off of our streets. We want to protect children. We are a nation that is both tough, but is caring. And we are doing this so that we can actually save lives. We talk about housing first in the past. You know, that didn't work. The recidivism rate was through the roof. And a lot of addicts who have recovered have said to us, and these are personal testimonies, that they couldn't even believe coming to California, you know, that they would get keys to an apartment, to a motel room, where they actually, you know, they didn't have to pay for it. They could go in and then they could just use drugs. And a lot of the people that were using with them would die. But there was no follow through. There was no oversight. It was like wasted taxpayer dollars leading to the deaths of Americans. That is not going to happen anymore in the United States. Not if we have anything to say about it. We're making sure that we give people a roadmap to do things the right way. And well, Secretary Turner said we're pulling the money so that the fraud stops.
0: Sarah, you were made for this job. Our drug czar, she is the director of the White House Office of National Drug Control Policy. Keep up the great work, Sarah. I'd like to save lives. I put a high price on human life, and you do too. Keep it up. We appreciate it. Update us often. 800-941-SEAN if you want to be a part of the program. Though the headlines changed, unfortunately, the threats facing Israel, that remains. People that are sworn to Israel's destruction. And it's sad. What has happened is, you know, the headlines move on, but all the densely populated areas that were hit with these ballistic missiles, either from the Iranians themselves or their proxies, well, those homes are gone. People are homeless. People need bare necessities, humanitarian assistance. 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It's PrayIFCJ.org. 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
0: To mark the 25th anniversary of 9/11/01, the Tunnel to Towers Foundation, they are embarking on the most comprehensive commemoration in their history, one that honors the past, serves those in need today, and educates the generations of tomorrow. 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
3: I'm Carmen Roberts. La La becomes a hurricane with 75-mile-an-hour winds as it aims for the Big Island in Hawaii.
4: People spent most of yesterday getting ready. You could see long lines at gas stations and stores. Hawaii Governor Josh Green has declared a state of emergency here. There's at least 180 service members with the Hawaii National Guard standing by.
3: Fox Weather's Katie Byrne. La La is about 90 miles south-southeast of South Point, Hawaii. Iran says it's not giving up control of the Strait of Hormuz, regardless of President Trump's declaration that he might declare it a U.S. territory.
5: We have the blockade. No ships get through unless we want them to.
6: As of August 12th, CENTCOM says the U.S. has redirected 59 commercial vessels, disabled three, and boarded two ships to make sure they are complying with the blockade.
3: Fox's Madeline Rivera. 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
2: 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You know, it was kind of like a really weird thing. I happen to like our my county executive. You know, I left New York now years ago, and I got a list from lawyers and accountants. Do you realize there are now entire industries that have been built up around how to successfully leave blue states where they can't put their tentacles into you because they're more, for example, New York State tax agents in my free state of Florida than there are in New York. I mean, so I hired accountants and I hired a law firm. And they came up with a list. There's nearly 100 items of things I had to do to completely cut myself off from New York, including don't go there ever, pretty much. And, you know, I went once or twice to visit family. I'd rather pay their plane ticket. They'd rather come to Florida anyway. Number one. And then all the things you have to do to establish domicile, residency in the free state of Florida. And there's a ton of stuff. But one of the things they made you do is like, well, if you keep your house, they'll try and argue that is really where your heart is. You know, everyone believes this stupidity of 6 months and a day. That's not how those people work. And I know I've talked to too many people. They put them through hell. And it's just unbelievable. And it just, you know, they push people out, then people leave. I mean, they basically, Kathy Hochul, I want to just remind you what she said and then what Andrew Cuomo said. You know, Kathy Hochul said to President Trump and Lee Zeldin, get the hell out of town. Go down to Florida where you belong. Here's what she said.
21: And we're here to say that the era of Trump and Zeldin and Molinaro, just jump on a bus and head down to Florida where you belong, okay? Get out of town. Get out of town.
22: Their problem is not me and the Democrats. Their problem is themselves. Who are they? Are they these extreme conservatives who are right to life, a pro-assault weapon, anti-gay? Is that who they are? Because if that's who they are, and if they are the extreme conservatives, they have no place in the state of New York.
21: So this,
22: because that's not who New Yorkers are.
2: I did like my county executive. He's now running for governor, Bruce Blakeman. Now, Kathy Hochul also this week, you know, tried to use the Statue of Liberty in her argument to protect illegal immigrants. and then signed one of the most comprehensive laws to rein in ICE in the entire country. Let me play both of those for you.
21: The Statue of Liberty stands tall in our harbor. For generations, she's had a simple message. Bring me your tired, your poor, your huddled masses yearning to be free. And despite the utter lack of humanity and compassion coming out of Washington, that message still means something here in New York. It means that in this state, we treat all people with dignity and decency, regardless of how they got here. And that's one of the reasons I'm proud that we signed one of the most comprehensive laws to rein in ICE in the entire country. It prohibits law enforcement agencies from having formal agreements with ICE. That means unless a crime has been committed, ICE cannot use local cops, their jails, their technology, to use local cops for civil immigration enforcement.
2: All right, joining us now, he was a great county executive, and I had to sell my house, you know, which I happen to like it. I would have kept it maybe as a vacation home if I could afford it. I don't know. I didn't have a choice. The lawyer's accountant said don't do it. Anyway, Bruce Blakeman is with us. He's done a great job as county executive, and the people love him in Nassau County. By the way, if you look at a map of New York, it's all red, except you got these five little boroughs that are, you know, densely populated areas, including Zoran, Marxist, Commie, Mamdani's, New York City, etc. Bruce, good to talk to you, my friend. How are you?
0: I'm doing great, Sean, and we miss you very much.
2: You know, you're very kind. You know, it's funny. I had Comrade de Blasio on my podcast, and I said, you didn't really mean it when you said you wish I didn't leave. He said, I actually did. Chuck Schumer said the same thing to me. I'm like, well, you chased me out. I had two governors in a row saying they don't want me to live there.
0: Well, Sean, when high net worth individuals leave our state, it hurts the carpenters, the electricians, the plumbers, the waiter, the waitress, the bartender. And by New York frowning on you coming back to New York is so stupid, because if you stayed in your second home, you would be creating economic opportunity. You'd be creating jobs. If you came in to visit, to go to a hotel, you'd be patronizing a hotel, restaurants. People in the Democratic Party, especially the DSA, which, as you said, they're a bunch of commies and they're anti-American. They don't understand that it's economic activity that makes it more affordable for people, because it puts more money in their pocket. So make choices on how they want to spend their money rather than Kathy Hochul and Zoran Mamdani.
2: You know, I still stay in touch. I used to go to, you know, restaurants on a regular basis, Chris and Tony's in Syosset, a Rothman Steakhouse. I used to go there. I'm still in touch with the people that own it and the people that that wait tables there. They all became friends of mine. And they're like, you know, they see more and more of this, that people, regular customers, are leaving. And it upsets them and it hurts their way of life. The people, you know, that I would, that work for me, you know, whether they were landscapers or whatever it happened to be, I stay in touch with them all. I mean, it's just in that sense, it's sad. Now, I do like Florida better. I'm not going to lie, because I like being around the water, but I was on the water there. It's just, you know, they're doing everything possible. Look what Mamdani did to Ken Griffin. What was your thoughts on that? And now he's doxing everybody that owns a home that he claimed, even though he's wrong half the time, a judge stopped it, that it's not their full-time residence.
0: Well, not only does it kill jobs, and not only is it bad for the economy, but what Zoran Mamdani has been doing is anti-American. This guy does not believe in American values. This is a guy who believes in collectivism, which is another word for communism. This is a guy that on July 4th didn't have one good thing to say about America on the 250th anniversary of the greatest nation in the world that's created more prosperity for people and more freedom for people than any other form of government. This is a guy that's an anti-Semite, he's anti-Christian, and he's anti-American.
2: You know, I'm very fond of Lee Zeldin, and Lee Zeldin in the last election outperformed all of my expectations because of mass migration. I really do believe what I said is true. I think you are the last great final hope for New York State. Am I wrong?
0: I wake up every morning with that burden on my shoulders, and I know that I'm running for the right reasons to save our state. We're in a death spiral now, Sean. The highest tax state in America. We're 50th in economic outlook. Our electric bills are 70% higher than the national average. People are suffering in this state. They're miserable under Kathy Hochul. She spent $8 billion of our tax money on illegal migrants who weren't New Yorkers. They're not Americans. They didn't earn a thing. They get more than New Yorkers get. It's absolutely insane. And each and every day, I have a Democrat that comes up to me and says, I'm a lifelong Democrat. I've never voted Republican before in my life. I'm voting for you, and I'm voting Republican this year because our party is crazy. This is not the party of Mario Cuomo. This is not the party of you, Kerry. This is not the party of Daniel Patrick Moynihan. It's not even the party of Bill Clinton. Because you know what the difference is, Sean? While we may have had political differences with people in the Democratic Party, you and I, we knew all along that they loved America, that we had differences, but they loved America. This DSA, Kathy Hochul, Zohran Mamdani, they hate America. And that's the most troubling thing. And I'm running for our kids and our grandkids to save our state and pull it out of that death spiral that Kathy Hochul has us in so that we can create prosperity, cut taxes, cut electric bills, give people more freedom, and have safer communities because they don't even respect our law enforcement.
2: Well, we're going to follow this race closely. All our prayers are with you. And I mean this sincerely. I have a lot of friends in New York, and I know you'd crush it. I know you'd do a great job. And I'm really, really pulling for you in this campaign. Bruce Blakeman, New York gubernatorial candidate. We really appreciate what you're doing. Keep working hard. Oh, and you have President Trump coming tomorrow, right?
0: President Trump's coming tomorrow. He's going to visit all of our law enforcement facilities, which are some of the best in the world. And we're just honored to have him there. He's coming to pay his respect to all the men and women of law enforcement and volunteer firefighters and first responders. So we're really proud of that. And I know he's your good buddy, and we will certainly pass on your good greetings. And Sean, we love what you're doing. We love you. We miss you. When I'm governor, you'll come back here. Nobody will harass you. May God bless you, and may God bless America.
2: I really appreciate you, Bruce Blakeman. Please, if you're in New York, save your state. Bruce will transform New York in ways you can't imagine. All right, quick break. When we come back, we'll take a call. Then at the top of the hour, we'll find out how are the polls so wrong in Wisconsin. Former Governor Scott Walker will join us. Then a lot more of your calls coming up, 800-941-SHAWN, if you want to be a part of the program. Linda, why does everyone want to talk about the dead body now? Oh, my goodness, touching dead bodies. What have you done to me? Quick break, right back. We'll continue.
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0: All right, let's get to a couple of calls. Cheryl is in Tennessee. Hello, Cheryl. How are you?
1: Hi, Sean. I'm great. How are you?
0: I'm good. Glad you called.
1: Thank you. I'm glad you took my call. I just wanted to come back to something you were talking about yesterday about touching a lifeless body and why people would.
0: Oh, my word. Is this what you want to talk about? Because Linda touches dead bodies like at a wake? You don't think that's weird?
1: No, I don't. And the reason I'm calling is to give you some insight so maybe you could understand why some people do. My husband was taken from me suddenly and unexpectedly, and the opportunity to speak to him was taken in a moment. And I would have crawled up in his casket and laid with him as long as they allowed me to, if I could have, because I knew as soon as they closed it, I would never see him again this side of heaven. I have no problem touching my loved one, even though I know his spirit isn't there, but that's the last representation physically of a man I spent 30 years with. And absolutely, I would touch him. I caressed him. I kissed him and I held his hand.
0: I don't know. I mean, you know, you're making me feel terrible now that I said all that. It's what you're describing is a deep abiding love that couples, I wish every couple had. And okay, I make an exception for you. I understand. I'm so sorry for your loss, by the way.
1: Thanks.
0: But Linda like touches every dead body. It doesn't have to be the husband that she just adored.
1: Yeah.
0: But you're giving me a different perspective. In your case, I don't have a problem with it. In Linda's case, I have a ton of problems with it.
1: I'm feeling you may touch Angelie even though she's not there. I could be wrong.
0: I'm not. You're making me open my mind and rethink it. But honestly, I want to be remembered as I am. I don't want to be remembered in a coffin and people staring at me. But Cheryl, God bless you. I'm sorry about your loss. Your husband sounds like a wonderful man, and you sound like you had a beautiful, beautiful marriage. I'm so happy for you. All right, 800-941-SEAN. You want to be a part of the program? Well, now I feel horrible, Linda. But
2: I mean, listen, I think he handled that very well.
0: I'm sorry. I mean, if it was Anthony in your case, I mean, I love Anthony. He's such a good guy. He's an awesome guy.
2: But would you touch his hand in the casket?

0: I wouldn't know, but you do it. It wouldn't freak me out as much.
1: You're like, absolutely not.
0: No. This is the best of the best. This is the Sean Hannity Show. I know the headlines change, the threats facing Israel and their survival, that does remain. Now, I know people move on story to story, news breaks fast, but for Israeli families, they continue to live with the reality of terrorism, uncertainty, and a fight for their survival. 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
12: Bracing for a hurricane, I'm Daria Albinger, Fox News. Lala is bringing strong wind, heavy rain, and dangerous surf, especially to the Big Island.
13: Lala is officially a hurricane, which means its sustained winds are at least 75 miles per hour. All eyes are on the Big Island, which is set to see the first and the strongest impacts from Lala. In parts of the state, we could see more than 2 feet of rain. We could see mudslides, flooding, and waves reaching 20 feet as well. People spent most of yesterday getting ready. You could see long lines at gas stations and stores as families stocked up ahead of the possible power outages we could be seeing. Across Honolulu, businesses are putting sandbags in place, bracing for flooding. Hawaii Governor Josh Green has declared a state of emergency here. There's at least 180 service members with the Hawaii National Guard standing by to deploy if needed.
12: That's Fox's Katie Byrne in Honolulu. President Trump suggested in a speech yesterday that the U.S. could claim the Strait of Hormuz as a U.S. territory if Iran is defeated. Fox's Jonathan Hunt is in Tel Aviv.
1: President Trump adding an extra comment.
3: Pretty soon I'll be declaring the Hormuz Strait a territory of the United States.
1: You can probably bet that he's talking figuratively rather than literally, meaning he believes that that U.S. naval blockade can remain in place pretty much indefinitely. The Iranian deputy foreign minister writing on X, quote, the Strait of Hormuz cannot be seized by tweet, nor by aircraft carrier, nor by issuing an order, nor by an election speech. The memorandum of understanding signed between Iran and the U.S. back in June had a 60-day ceasefire written into it. That ceasefire runs out on Monday.
12: That's Fox's Jonathan Hunt reporting from Tel Aviv. 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
12: Alex Murdoch will not be retried in the same South Carolina courtroom where he was convicted of murdering his wife and son. Here's Fox's Madison Scarpino.
26: The judge ruling the retrial will not be in the same small rural county it was last time. The judge also granting the defense's request for an independent lab to analyze trace DNA found under Maggie Murdoch's fingernails from an unknown male. But prosecutors doubted another defense theory, wanting to explore if shell casings at the Murdoch family crime scene are connected to a rifle used in another murder in a nearby town. The judge also ruled that some of Murdoch's testimony from his 2023 trial can be used in this upcoming retrial.
12: Murdoch's next hearing will be in November. The new trial will start in April. Luigi Mangione's attorney now wants to dismiss the state charges his client still faces, including murder. The accused CEO killer pleaded guilty to separate federal charges yesterday.
26: He confessed in federal court to targeting UnitedHealthcare CEO Brian Thompson. He said after years of back pain, he tracked down the location of the insurer's conference by pretending to be an investor. He told the federal judge in part, quote, before traveling to New York, I used a 3D printer to make part of a gun. On the morning of December 4th, 2024, I shot Mr. Thompson in Manhattan and he died. I knew what I was doing was illegal. Mangione's defense team now argues that this admission and Mangione's guilty plea on federal charges of stalking resulting in death would make another trial a violation of New York's double jeopardy laws.
12: That's Fox's C.B. Cotton. Sentencing is set for December 18th. Prosecutors are seeking life in prison. The Democratic National Committee has voted to make South Carolina the party's first presidential primary in 2028. It pushes New Hampshire from its traditional first-in-the-nation primary spot, for the party at least. I'm Daria Albinger. This is Fox News.
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4: This is the best weekend talk show in America. Jack Armstrong and Joe Getty here with a digest of some of the 20 hours of live radio we've done this week, talking about the Democratic Socialists of America wackadoodles. And on the other side of the coin, an absolutely wonderful conversation with James Lindsay, who's one of the foremost writers and thinkers calling these crazy people out. That and all sorts of good stuff that happened in the crazy week that's been. If you like what you hear, grab our podcast, Armstrong and Getty On Demand. Now, the best weekend talk show in America. This morning, the show will be presented under the title, well, at least people are finally paying attention to the WNBA. Or, if you prefer, I was wrong about the Eagle, damn it. Hanson, I need you to figure out exactly when I talked about Jackie the Eagle and mocked it yesterday. Because for those of you who listen to the show live on the radio somewhere in America, or I think we're just on in America, online overseas. For those of you who listen live, I want to address the topic at the same time of day, so I'm most likely to convey my mea culpa to the people who heard it yesterday. Okay? The very short version. And Katie, I know you get this. I realized, and we got a couple of emails about this. Very nice. Very nice. I realized there is a Raptor cam that's not far from my house that has focused on a couple of different sorts of birds' nests, but including some bald eagles. And and I was really rooting for them to hatch and the babies to be okay.
5: Yeah.
4: And so I know nature is cruel, and maybe they will, maybe they won't. But I get people who are like invested in hoping the eagles would be okay and didn't want to see Jackie the Eagle. Eagles don't have names. That part I'm still right about. Okay.
6: Jackie, are you here? Where's Jackie?
4: Oh my God, see, Mr. Michael. President. Again. Again.
5: I yelled Jackie at Michael, you yelled here. At Biden.
4: Yeah. Yeah. No, Biden's right. Or I'm sorry, Michael's right. So anyway, what I was objecting to, and I realize now I have a bit of a problem. And Jack does this too, and I yell at him for it. I hate David Muir so much. The bent-nosed jackass who's the anchor of ABC Evening News. Nobody watches the Evening News. His cloying, syrupy, simpleton fixation on the story prejudiced me against the story.
5: Yeah.
4: And it got my back up. And I apologize to Eagle lovers everywhere. Your affection for rooting for the Eagles is perfectly natural. Not the Philadelphia Eagles. I still hate them and will till I die. But the bald Eagles. It's perfectly understandable. And I'm sorry the nice Eagle lady is dead. But nice, nature is.
5: Nice Eagle lady?
4: But nature is cruel. Nature is really cruel. But I'm rooting for the Eagles. Of course I am. I'm not a monster. I just hate David Muir. He's a monster. All right. So that's out of the way. Although I will revisit. Yep. In a few words, that's what I'm trying to say. Thank you, Mr. Former Attorney General. Who is that, Michael, again?
7: John Ashcroft.
4: John Ashcroft. That's right. Wow. Man, time flies. Katie, I believe you have the transcript of what I said yesterday and for which I need to apologize.
5: Yes.
4: Here How long go. Is it?
5: Maybe like a minute.
4: All right, go ahead.
5: Jackie has passed. I believe in balance and that sort of thing. But look, there is no crueler bitch on earth than Mother Nature. Pardon my frank terminology. While there aren't that many bald eagles, I'm just back from Alaska, where I can report that they're like crows. There are a lot of them, a hell of a lot of them. So if Eagles did what Eagles do and Jackie's dead, that's just the way that it goes. The Eagle is dead. I'm sure I'll get angry emails about how insensitive I am. No, I just like nature, and I understand human beings. You don't get to tell nature how to be nature.
4: That wasn't terrible. So we did get a couple of emails from people who were hurt at my lack of sensitivity to the dead eagle. And I will tell you this. I reflected upon my words and realized two things. Number one, I have been an enthusiastic consumer of a raptor cam that focuses on some nests by my house. And I have rooted for the eagles, for their eggs to hatch and for them to have babies and the babies to be healthy and successful and that sort of thing. And so I thought, well, wait a minute, then why was I a little bit cynical about the reaction? And there are two reasons. This is not an excuse. It's an explanation. Two reasons. Number one, some of the crazy people who plagued the veterinarians and like went in and were trying to insist that they save Jackie. And the people are like, we're trying to do it. Would you get out of here? There were crazy people involved. Mm-hmm. But secondly, and this is the key point, I realized what queered me to the whole thing, what poisoned my attitude is how much I hate David Muir, the anchor of ABC News, the bent-nosed jackass, who will report that. Well, first of all, he reports that there's severe weather every single day. But he uses the same self-serious, low-voice tone, whether he's reporting two baby ducks flew away from the nest or an earthquake killed 100,000 people in Detroit. I mean, it just, and he's such a lefty and he's so happy with himself. I hate him. And he's really been hammering the Jackie the Eagle story in like a syrupy, dopey way. And it prejudiced me and it made me cynical about not David Muir, bent-nosed jackass, but about the people who are into the Eagles. And yeah. I apologize for that. I love nature. I love watching raptors and shorebirds and that sort of thing. I spend more time than is normal doing it, but I hate David Muir.
5: That's it. I had just kind of a bad taste in my mouth for David Muir for a while, and now I think I'm on your level. And it started with the L.A. fires when he had the fire jacket on, and they turned, and he had a fashion clasp on the back of the jacket to make him look more fit,
4: slim and manly.
5: He's standing in front of homes burning to the ground. Yeah, he's so full of himself.
4: Well, that reminds me, among the other many things that we're probably not going to be able to squeeze in, maybe we'll try tomorrow, but the trial or the legal proceedings against that confused, dopey, leftist piece of crap who actually set some of the disastrous fires in Southern California, it's underway, and it is utterly clear he did it in the name of socialism and leftist politics. There have been reams written about how those fires are the product of climate change.
5: Yeah, right.
4: And fossil fuels and the evil, evil conservatives and how climate change threatens us all. Oh, they're about to air a big climate change episode of Sesame Street.
5: Oh, good. That's necessary.
4: For God's sake. Yeah. That's what they get. Yeah, terrify the little kids. Terrify the little kids who can't understand any of this, you monsters. Anyway, so you got reams written about climate change. And you will be unsuccessful if you go to LA Times or any of the major publications to try to find information about leftist inspired arson and the disaster, the utter devastation caused by that leftist violence. Because setting a massive wildfire is an act of violence. I mean, my God, it is perhaps the greatest mass destruction an individual can unleash. And it was leftist violence. But you will not get a word on that. So, anyway, enough said. I'm preaching to the choir here. Y'all know what I'm talking about.
1: Jack Armstrong and Joe Getty.
7: 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And if you like it, download Armstrong and Getty on demand.
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4: Look out. Craig Gottwals, longtime friend of the Armstrong and Getty Show and friend of mine personally. Craig, the healthcare guru, is an attorney at law and benefit consultant for Benefit Revolution and is one of the most voracious readers and studiers of what's happening in the world that I've ever met in my life. Hence, a really good guy to talk to about some stuff that's pretty complicated and tends to make people's eyes glaze over. because he's really, really good at helping us understand it. Craig, how are you, my friend?
0: I am well, Mr. Getty. How are you?
4: I'm terrific. Thank you. Can't complain, but sometimes I still do, as the song said. Let's talk about the big problem in healthcare costs, because I know I saw this in your notes, and please, people, forgive me. Next year, the healthcare costs for all of us, the increase will probably be the worst in a decade and a half, correct?
0: Yeah, the worst in 16 years, everybody's reporting.
4: Oh, good Lord. Good Lord. Yep. Okay, give us all a minute. You've punched us in the stomach. Okay, yep. Now we're able to stand up and listen. Why? What's the big problem?
0: Well, the number one problem in healthcare, and it's taken me years to uncover this, Joe, and I know everybody likes to hate on the insurance companies, and they're a huge problem. But the number one problem, if you just look at this in a sheer dollars number, is the hospitals, the hospital lobby, and specifically what hospitals charge employers for the care they receive. Because it's typically 2.5 to 3 times what a hospital will charge a patient on Medicare, for example. Now, is Medicare enough for every hospital? Probably not, but it doesn't have to be 3X. And that's what's going on in the hospital world. The statistic that I think boggles most minds on this topic is, if you were to cobble together all of the profits in the hospital industry in a given year, it's about $75 billion. Whereas if you were to cobble together all of the profits of all of the health insurers in a given year, it's only about a third of that, $25 billion.
4: Wow.
0: The fat is in the hospital pricing.
4: Right. So we're dedicated capitalists, you and I. I'm pro-profit. Yeah. But the problem is, and this is where leftists get away with what they get away with, they point to this and say it's the free market. No, it's the opposite of the free market. It's cronyism. It's lobbyists buying favors from the government. So basically, if you're on government healthcare, you are grossly underpaying what you probably would for, say, a hospital stay or treatment or whatever. And the hospitals, because the game is fixed by the government, can then like double, triple charge those of us with private insurance, and the government lets them, while the government forces them to take those underpaying government accounts. Is that more or less accurate?
0: That is more or less accurate, Joe. Yeah. I might quibble with some of your phrasing there, but that's pretty much what's going on. Yeah. Well, when we say government payment, right? That's a pretty broad picture, because Medicaid, what the low income amongst us pay, which is about 25% of society, is underpaid. The Medicaid doesn't pay enough. Medicare, what we put the oldsters on, it actually does pay enough at about 80 to 90% of facilities. So this marketing ploy that Medicare is so horrible in payment is actually really been kind of a smokescreen created by the hospital insurance cartel in bed with the government, is what I would say. It's like you said, the market is totally broken because the end users have no real exposure to the actual prices. I mean, how many people understand if you have your family on a health plan this year, the premium for that health plan in 2027 is going to be $30,000. You don't see it because your employer pays the lion's share of it, but it's a new car every year just to insure your family.
4: Wow. Wow. So this
0: I'm here to tell you, Joe, a huge portion of that is waste, fraud, and abuse. So like roughly a third, 30% of that's waste. And when I say waste, fraud, and abuse, I mean middlemen getting rich. I mean lobbyists getting rich. I mean the hospital lobby and the insurance lobby shaking hands behind closed doors, pretending that they fight over prices when in reality they're just gouging us all with these prices. But the market's so broken, it's such an oligopoly, we can't fix it that way. We can't fix it with free market mechanisms anymore.
4: Wow.
0: And that's what's so dangerous. That's what's so dangerous to allow the left to say, yes, we need socialism, right? Gosh.
4: It would be more of this. Yeah. Gosh. So is it just a political problem then? We need like new leaders who won't take the bribes and will design a system that works? Or is it just so screwed up that we as individuals and companies have to find workarounds?
0: It'll never be fixed at the individual level, and it'll never be fixed at the political level. It has to be the one power we still have in healthcare is that employers still control about a third to 40% of all healthcare. Mm-hmm. So it's incumbent upon employers one by one to exit the system, self-insure their plan, and remove as many of these cartel members from their direct healthcare plan as they can. It works. It's growing. And it is the one ray of light we have in this space where innovative employers are saying no more insurance companies, no more hospital cartels. We're going to negotiate directly with our local hospital. We're going to find fair pricing and we're going to put a plan together on our own that exits all this lobby government industrial complex from our plan.
4: Right, right. You mentioned, Craig, that roughly a third of healthcare spending is private insurance. Is that what you said?
0: Yeah, there's two ways to cut this. So this is a little
4: because I was working toward asking you what percentage currently is the government paying for, around America.
0: Yeah. So the government. Let's say it this way: taxpayers pay for 70% of healthcare in the United States.
4: Wow, already.
0: That's a true statement. Yeah, yeah. But employers still control about 45% of healthcare in the United States. And you say, well, how does that square? Well, you got to remember, counties, cities, and governments are still employers. So those are government-controlled employers that where the taxpayer is paying the. So you get a little overlap in that statistic.
4: Right, right.
0: Yeah.
4: Okay. All right. Well, we can talk more about the what companies can do with self-insurance and that sort of thing because I absolutely love it. But the long story made short is that big hospital, big insurance, and big pharma are all in bed together.
0: Yeah, they absolutely are. And Obamacare solidified that for them. Obamacare brought all of them to the table and said, look, we're going to basically what was happening behind the scenes on Obamacare is they were saying, we're going to tell everybody we're going to cover more people and bring costs down. And but the reality is it was all a wink and a nod and everybody kind of knew you weren't going to bring costs down, which, of course, we haven't. Costs have gone up even faster since Obamacare. Yes, more people were covered, but because of population growth in the United States, the number of uninsured in the country today is roughly the same as it was when Obamacare passed in 2010. So, yes, we have more people covered, but with the people coming in, we still have the same problem we had in 2010 for the most part.
4: Wow. So Obama, in essence, thought reinventing this is going to be way too difficult and politically unpopular. Yeah. So I will use the super giants who are already just at the trough, getting fat, and enlist their help in return for not calling them on their BS.
0: Yeah, and that's exactly what would happen with any. Let's just say we get another super lefty socialist type in the federal office, right, at president's level. The same thing would happen. They would get in and realize big insurance, big pharma, and the hospital chains are so powerful. They're the number one employer, the number one lobby, and the number one expenditure in the federal government. And so they would just realize, okay, we have to work with them to massage it. We'll never be able to break out of the system entirely. It has to be employers doing it one by one. If we got to 20 to 25% of employers doing this, it would radically change the healthcare landscape.
4: Wow. If people want to know more about that or understand it or read it a little more slowly, how do they get a hold of you or read your Substack or whatever?
0: Yeah, gottwalls.substack.com is, or you can just Google my name. 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And you can find me on LinkedIn or Twitter or Substack.
4: GOTTWALS. We'll have a link at armstrongandgetty.com so people can find you. Yeah. Craig Gottwalls, Craig, the healthcare guru. Grab him online if you need to. Craig, it's always fun to talk. Best of the family, and we'll stay in touch, right?
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25: Albinger, Hawaii is under a hurricane warning as Lala nears the Big Island. Michael Brennan with the National Hurricane Center.
26: This rainfall will produce life-threatening flash flooding and mudslides. And then large and dangerous waves are going to continue to affect portions of the Hawaiian Islands all the way through the weekend.
25: Officials are urging residents statewide to stay off the roads. The Senate is expected to vote on the Save America Act when they return from recess. And House Speaker Mike Johnson says the sooner the better.
3: Even 72% of Democrats think you ought to have a valid ID to vote. So it's not a controversial proposition, but the Democrats in the Congress are holding it up. And you have to ask yourself, why? The president, I think, is right. Some of them just, they want to have the pathway open for cheating.
25: Johnson speaking to Fox News Sunday. 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
6: John Polk was my nemesis. 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
4: This is the best weekend talk show in America. Jack Armstrong and Joe Getty here with a digest of some of the 20 hours of live radio we've done this week, talking about the Democratic Socialists of America wackadoodles. And on the other side of the coin, an absolutely wonderful conversation with James Lindsay, who's one of the foremost writers and thinkers calling these crazy people out. That all sorts of good stuff that happened in the crazy week that's been. 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
5: I have a local city councilman that has this saying, woke one was crazy.
6: Woke one was crazy.
4: What a perfect lead into a conversation with James Lindsay, author, mathematician, woke culture critic, critical clown theorist. You probably heard of James at first in the famous and hilarious grievance studies affair with Peter Boghossian and Helen Pluckrose. In their fabulous hoax papers having to do with the dog parks and rape culture and the conceptual penis as a social construct. James also, along with Helen Pluckrose, co-authored the book Cynical Theories that I consider absolutely invaluable to read. At least the first several chapters, you will read them and you will say, oh my God, now I get it about the modern world. I know how busy you are, so thanks for spending a couple of minutes to reinforce this front in the same war you've been fighting.
7: Yeah, absolutely. I'm always glad to help out here.
4: All right, cool. So I'm going to start the chat non-traditionally with a quiz, and we'll see how you do on it. James Lindsay, what links the WNBA's current woes, the Smithsonian National History Museum becoming an anti-American museum, and people insisting that 2 + 2 = 5? What is the common thread?
7: You guys probably call it woke, but the answer is modern Western Marxism.
4: Right. Based on, in large part, critical theory, which you talk about in Cynical Theories. Help people understand, is woke not the most useful term, what is this thing shaped like?
7: Well, I mean, woke is a great term because the way that this actually works is the people involved feel like they woke up to a different understanding of reality, that they were asleep, just accepting reality as it's handed to them. And then now they've seen behind the curtain, and what they see behind the curtain is systems of power that are dominated by privileged groups ruling everything. So woke is a great term. In fact, it's a term they gave themselves. It's not an academic term or a technical term. Critical theory, like you just said, is the technical term. And critical theory is this idea that the society is designed to reproduce itself over and over and over again. This is, goes back to the first essay written about the subject in 1937 by Max Horkheimer. He says the society just reproduces itself. It works to make everything better all the time. And he says, but we question what they mean by better, because something qualitatively different is necessary to have better. And by qualitatively different, he means no freedom. He means no capitalism. He means socialism and central control.
4: So I think a lot of people, perhaps those who don't listen to this show, think Marxism, wait a minute, that's about workers of the world and the proletariat and that sort of thing. I don't understand.
7: Right. So that's the magic word that I threw in when I said Marxism a moment ago, and I said Western Marxism. So in the 1910s, Marxism split into two schools. One took over the Soviet Union or Russia and became the Soviet Union. That same one went on into China. That's Eastern Marxism, which effectively went to peasant societies and overthrew them and installed dictatorships. Western society had a problem. It was capitalist. It was successful. There was a rising middle class, and the middle class was stable and conservative and didn't want to overthrow its culture or its economy or its politics. And Marxism wouldn't take off. But that's what Marx said would actually happen, is that capitalist societies, not peasant societies, would overthrow and become communist. So a new school of thought that attacks cultural institutions in order to transform the values of society outside of the workers particularly arose, and that's called Western Marxism. The thing we call woke is a century of that developing to where it's become a very sophisticated cultural revolution weapon against countries like the United States.
4: I've got so many avenues I want to pursue with you. As a true Orwell freak, The part that really disturbs me about critical theory and about what you've been discussing is the way they aggressively twist language and terrify people into not saying anything at all.
7: One is that they collect all the good words to themselves and project all the bad words onto their enemies. And what they've done is systematically spent most of the 20th century and beginning of the 21st century figuring out words like racist and homophobe and transphobe that will paralyze their opposition and let them get away with literally almost anything. People are literally giving, look at the I know it's Britain, not America, but look at this Pakistani rape gang scandal in Britain. Scandal is a funny word for over 250,000 girls, white girls, being raped by Pakistani Muslims in systematic ways. And this whole thing gets shoved under the rug. It gets downplayed. It gets ignored. It gets covered up because nobody wanted to get called racist. That's what they've managed to do with the bad words. And then they call themselves good words that people don't understand. They twist like democratic socialist. Well, they don't tell you when they say democratic socialist that democratic means only the people who have the right ideology count as the people and therefore have free speech or political suffrage to get to vote, or even at the end of the day, end up, if they get power, having full access to private property, that there's two kinds of people, the privileged and the oppressed, and only the oppressed have political rights. They don't tell you that's baked into their definition of democracy, that that's the way that Vladimir Lenin, who they take as their inspiration, used the term, wrote about the term, explained the term in speeches. And the same thing with socialism. They try to portray it in these man on the street videos. It's, oh, it means we're going down to the bar and watching the game and hanging out because we're all having things in common. It's like socializing. And that's just a lie. Socialism, you cannot voluntarily do. Everybody has to participate. You can't just choose to be socialist in your lifestyle. The only way you can have a socialist lifestyle is if everybody has a socialist lifestyle and that the state with its guns secures a socialist lifestyle for everybody.
4: Right. One of the twists of language that a lot of folks noticed was the whole that's not free speech, that's hate speech, and hate speech shouldn't be free speech. Speech is violence, but then acts of violence are speech. And, you know, if there's an overarching point to this conversation, it's that a lot of people thought, wow, those people are just crazy academic. And they don't realize there's a whole philosophical underpinning to what they're doing. They're not doing it accidentally because they're wacky. They have a deliberate purpose. To your point about the Britain rape gangs, which is, for what it's worth, Mr. Lindsay did not exaggerate one iota in the horror of that story. Need there be anything else said about the Red-Green Alliance, how Islamists and Marxists work together to overthrow Western civilization, then fight it out afterward? Or do you think that covers the top?
7: Yeah, there is, actually. I think there's something very important. People ask all the time, like, we have this movement here in the West, Queers for Palestine. People think that's funny because they all know that the radical jihadis will throw gay people off of roofs. And openly now are saying, you know, we're not with you guys, and still the Queers for Palestine are behind them. This Red-Green Alliance, why are Muslims, radical Muslims, and communists or you know, democratic socialists working so closely together? Why is Hassan Piker so influential? Why do we see these, you know, radical Muslims rising in, like, Michigan, this Al-Saeed guy or whatever? Why is this happening? And the answer, actually, the interesting thing is the answer from the communist side is on the last page of the Communist Manifesto. Marx, on the last page of the Communist Manifesto, says that the communists always and everywhere will take the side of any revolutionary movement that's trying to overthrow the existing order of things. So the communists will always ally themselves. Marxists will always ally themselves with anything that's socially disruptive. The other side is that the principle of common enemy works as the principle of common enemy for both sides. So the Muslims are more than happy to play the game, just like they played the game in Iran in the late 1970s to establish the, you know, the Shia regime that has been in power ever since, that President Trump is now trying to dismantle. So they're more than willing to make frenemies with each other. It's explicitly coded in the Communist Manifesto as a means of opportunism, and the radical Muslims see the same exact means of opportunism, and they've been working together closely for a long time to take down America, take down the West.
4: Boy, in 1979 in Iran, how'd things go for those college-educated, dewy-eyed young Marxists who helped the Ayatollah come back?
7: maybe we should ask them. Oh, wait, we can't. They killed all of them.
8: So it didn't work out.
7: That's right. And the only interesting question about the entire thing, because the Islamists, the Shia killed them all, all the leftists, all the communists that helped, is whether or not the Soviet Union let it happen in kind of a conspiracy theory way, because it would be more advantageous to their interests not to have another communist state arise and to let the mullahs run things to their own benefit without it being explicitly communist. That's the only question. But the communists, whether they were sacrificed by their own headquarters in Moscow, or whether they were just the end result of the mullahs taking over, are all dead or got kicked out if they were able to flee for their lives. But they were completely put down.
4: We're talking to author James Lindsay. And James, I know your time is limited, so just one or two more quick questions. And again, this is, you know, through the lens of Orwell, but why is it so important that these folks infiltrated the schools, number one, and are teaching American history in the way they're teaching it?
7: Well, you know, it's very interesting, because normally when you go to give an answer about communists, you stick to the communists, and you can talk about Lenin saying, you know, if he's given the youth for a few years, he'll plant a seed so deep he'll never uproot it. But the best answer actually comes from a National Socialist, namely the National Socialist, Adolf Hitler. A lot of people don't know he wrote a book in 1928 after Mein Kampf. It never got published. It's literally called, I'm not joking, My Secret Book. And in his secret book, he actually has a chapter where he explains that the older population will never go for this radical proposal of National Socialism the way he's laying it out. And then he says in the last few words of that particular chapter, but what we can do is that we can get the youth. We can convince young people that this is the way the world is supposed to be. We can convince young people that this is the ideology, even if we can't get the old people. And the next generation coming up will displace the generations that came before. And so this strategy applies. The theory in communism is called socialization. They believe everybody learns how to be who they are through a social process. There's no genetic component or anything. You socialize people to be how they are. So our society socializes them to be capitalists who believe in freedom, and that's a huge problem. But if we had a socialist system, it would socialize people to be socialist. So what you do, the easiest people to socialize are children. You take the children, you get control of the schools, you get control of the curriculum, you get control of the young people's minds, and raise them to believe that they were brought up in the wrong kind of society, with the wrong kind of values, with the wrong kind of parents, with the wrong kind of faith and church. And you get them to turn against that society by showing them how rotten and evil and unfair and unjust it was. Even though it traumatizes them, that's actually to the advantage of the leftist educator, because that trauma can be used to restructure their value system. It's actually called, borrowing off of Nietzsche, a transvaluation of values, which is written about in the leftist literature as well. So you go after the young people because it works, because older people have roots, have understanding, have wisdom, and won't take it, but the younger people don't. So they steal people's children on purpose as a strategic way to overthrow the existing society.
4: James Lindsay's fabulous book with Helen Pluckrose is Cynical Theories. James, also a great follow on Twitter or whatever social media you like. James, we sure appreciate the time you spent today. And if there's anything we can ever do to help you, please let us know. We're serious about this. It's a huge fight and it's really important. So thanks a million. Keep up the good work.
7: Thank you so much.
4: Oh, absolutely. Yeah. James Lindsay, everybody. Wow. Wow. Wow. More to come.
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0: 6:30 a.m., your alarm goes off. You jolt awake and start thinking about fueling your gut? 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
8: Let's get right into it. The freedom-loving quote of the day, continuing our series from Nikita Khrushchev, one of the most critical figures in communism in the 20th century, guided the Soviet Union, well, so to speak, in the middle part of the century. I can prophesy that your grandchildren in America will live under socialism. Our firm conviction is that sooner or later, capitalism will give way to socialism. Whether you like it or not, history is on our side. We will bury you. He was kind enough to say out loud what their strategy was. And a lot of young, dopey Americans are embracing it. But thinking they're so smart and innovative, they will guide socialism and state control to a utopian outcome and not end up like it always ends up. Ah, youth. It's wonderful, isn't it? Mailbag. 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Got this note from Tom, the former submariner. I've been listening daily for 2+ decades. Thanks, Tom. Gosh, I wanted you to know that I recognize how difficult your job must be when done solo. Pass this on to Jack as well. Doing what you do as a team 5 days a week must be challenging. It is, fairly. But going solo has got to be a mind bender. It isn't. Oh, and then he says, you're a seasoned pro, Joe Getty, and so is Jack. All right, first of all, thank you for the note. You know, anytime one of us does the show solo, we get lovely expressions like this. But then there's inevitably, and we appreciate it, because it's like going from doubles tennis to singles tennis. And we appreciate them, but inevitably we'll get a couple of notes. We got one today saying, you know, Joe, when Jack was on during hour four, I got to tell you, I think the show is better when both of you are on. And I always roll my eyes and laugh at the, why do you think we've been doing a show together for 28 years? Well, if you include our music radio days, misery, it's like 35 years. We know. Oh, boy. I'm always so amused by that. Okay. Moving along. Kevin, the Texas Marine, with a thought about the book you mentioned, Wednesday's Third Hour. Is a book about radicalism that is in favor of political violence that Al-Sayed has recommended 10 times on his podcast. It's one of his favorite books. Kevin, the Texas Marine, says, well, a voracious reader, I will never read this particular book, mainly because I don't want to give these authors any money. You mentioned that they are against the state because the state is violent. Yet isn't what communists want is more the state? In fact, the state is in charge of everything. Oh, wait, they want the state they agree with. Then the violence is okay and widespread and state sanctioned. Well, the left is nothing if they aren't hypocrites. It's absolutely true. Similar topic, AJ from the People's Republic of Vallejo, California writes, Dear Vern. Vern is Jack, I think. Isn't Jack wanted to be known as Vern? You wanted the nickname Vern, Michael? Yeah. AOC's comment about Francesca Hong saying woke one was crazy was a veiled way to say those who stick blindly to yesterday's party line are too dumb to succeed. I think you're absolutely right, AJ. It's a great point. Rather than being in denial that she herself once spouted that nonsense,

0: AOC's comment was more a lament that there are those who can't keep current with today's accepted party line, a la Mao's China. KCWTJ, keep current with today's jargon, AJ. That's an absolutely excellent point. And that's what I was talking about before. Yeah, there's going to be a woke 2.0 and 3.0. They're just adapting strategies. These people want to overthrow Western civilization. If you missed my interview with James Lindsay yesterday, it's available on the Armstrong and Getty on-demand podcast. It's kind of highlighted. It's easy to find. Let's see. Skipper McHale writes, Hegseth's the cat guy? Not surprised. Early in my military career, we had a deputy commander of Special Ops Command South, Navy Captain Seal. Guy looked a lot like Hegseth. He kept cats. He used to show me photos of his kittens. I kind of thought he was off his rocker a bit. One day he said, Chaplain, do you know why I like cats? Because they are killers. Oh, twist at the end.
1: Nice. Cat pervert.
0: Timbo in Vancouver, Washington writes, please give this joke a chance. We had Gary the Glove Payton, Irvin Magic Johnson, Carl the Mailman Malone. He says, you got to do this debuting for your Indiana Fever. 6'8", 280-pound center, Enos the Penis Cat.

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6: Bracing for a hurricane, I'm Daria Albinger, Fox News. Lala is bringing strong wind, heavy rain, and dangerous surf, especially to the Big Island.
7: Lala is officially a hurricane, which means its sustained winds are at least 75 miles per hour. All eyes are on the Big Island, which is set to see the first and the strongest impacts from Lala. In parts of the state, we could see more than 2 feet of rain. We could see mudslides, flooding, and waves reaching 20 feet as well. People spent most of yesterday getting ready. You could see long lines at gas stations and stores as families stocked up ahead of the possible power outages we could be seeing. Across Honolulu, businesses are putting sandbags in place, bracing for flooding. Hawaii Governor Josh Green has declared a state of emergency here. There's at least 180 service members with the Hawaii National Guard standing by to deploy if needed.
6: That's Fox's Katie Byrne in Honolulu. President Trump suggested in a speech yesterday that the U.S. could claim the Strait of Hormuz as a U.S. territory if Iran is defeated. Fox's Jonathan Hunt is in Tel Aviv.
8: President Trump adding an extra comment.
9: Pretty soon I'll be declaring the Hormuz Strait a territory of the United States.
8: You can probably bet that he's talking figuratively rather than literally, meaning he believes that that U.S. naval blockade can remain in place pretty much indefinitely. The Iranian deputy foreign minister writing on X, quote, the Strait of Hormuz cannot be seized by tweet, nor by aircraft carrier, nor by issuing an order, nor by an election speech. The memorandum of understanding signed between Iran and the U.S. back in June had a 60-day ceasefire written into it. That ceasefire runs out on Monday.
6: That's Fox's Jonathan Hunt reporting from Tel Aviv. 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
6: Alex Murdaugh will not be retried in the same South Carolina courtroom where he was convicted of murdering his wife and son. Here's Fox's Madison Scarpino.
8: The judge ruling the retrial will not be in the same small rural county it was last time. The judge also granting the defense's request for an independent lab to analyze trace DNA found under Maggie Murdaugh's fingernails from an unknown male. But prosecutors doubted another defense theory, wanting to explore if shell casings at the Murdaugh family crime scene are connected to a rifle used in another murder in a nearby town. The judge also ruled that some of Murdaugh's testimony from his 2023 trial can be used in this upcoming retrial.
6: Murdoch's next hearing will be in November. The new trial will start in April. Luigi Mangione's attorney now wants to dismiss the state charges his client still faces, including murder. The accused CEO killer pleaded guilty to separate federal charges yesterday.
14: He confessed in federal court to targeting UnitedHealthcare CEO Brian Thompson. He said after years of back pain, he tracked down the location of the insurer's conference by pretending to be an investor. He told the federal judge in part, quote, "Before traveling to New York, I used a 3D printer to make part of a gun. On the morning of December 4th, 2024, I shot Mr. Thompson in Manhattan and he died. I knew what I was doing was illegal." Mangione's defense team now argues that this admission and Mangione's guilty plea on federal charges of stalking resulting in death would make another trial a violation of New York's double jeopardy laws.
6: That's Fox's C.B. Cotton. Sentencing is set for December 18th. Prosecutors are seeking life in prison. The Democratic National Committee has voted to make South Carolina the party's first presidential primary in 2028. It pushes New Hampshire from its traditional first-in-the-nation primary spot, for the party at least. I'm Daria Albinger. This is Fox News.
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4: This is the best weekend talk show in America. Jack Armstrong and Joe Getty here with a digest of some of the 20 hours of live radio we've done this week, talking about the Democratic Socialists of America wackadoodles. And on the other side of the coin, an absolutely wonderful conversation with James Lindsay, who's one of the foremost writers and thinkers calling these crazy people out. That and all sorts of good stuff that happened in the crazy week that's been. If you like what you hear, grab our podcast, Armstrong and Getty On Demand. Now, the best weekend talk show in America. This is always enlightening and a pleasure to talk to Anastasia Bowden, the senior attorney for equality and opportunity at the Pacific Legal Foundation. Anastasia is also the host of the very popular In Dissent podcast. Anastasia, how are you?
5: Doing great. Great to be here.
4: Great to have you as always. So I know you have a couple of things you want to talk about. Then I've got, I'm going to alert you to the next frontier of First Amendment law and privacy law.
5: In case
4: you're not hip to it, and I have a feeling you are. But anyway, I and a number of folks read with interest last week that the president put out a couple of new orders restricting birthright citizenship, including quote unquote birth tourism after the Supreme Court struck down the first attempt. Seemed a little narrower, maybe a little more carefully crafted. What's your take on it? Will it work?
5: Yeah, well, we know it was just a few weeks ago that the Supreme Court, you know, shut down Trump's first birthright citizenship and saying that our Constitution broadly grants birthright citizenship with very narrow exceptions. No birthright citizenship for enemy occupiers or diplomats. So now Trump kind of seized on that language and issued two new executive orders. The first one attacks birth tourism, as you say. It denies or revokes visas to people who are coming here just for birth tourism, and actually authorizes enforcement action against people who facilitate birth tourism. The other one seizes on those narrow exceptions and says, okay, if enemy occupiers don't get birthright citizenship, we're going to designate a whole host of countries as terrorist organizations and say any member of those terrorist organizations can no longer have birthright citizenship. And then it says not only diplomats or foreign ministers, which has been the historical exception, but also just basic employees of embassies or, you know, people who work at the World Bank who are here for a temporary amount of time. They don't get birthright citizenship either. I don't think that's going to work, but we do know that, you know, a couple of the justices who struck down the first executive order had some kind of hemming and hawing language in there, Justice Kavanaugh in particular, that left open, you know, the door for Trump to kind of expand on the historical exception. So we're going to have to see about that.
4: I assume they went to some trouble at least to define what birth tourism is exactly.
5: So
4: it has to do with the length of stay or not really? No.
5: People who come here, you know, specifically for the purpose of giving birth and then returning. So coming here temporarily with no interest in actually being here for vacation, you know, that's the idea. That's what the language gets at. But yeah, as you say, that's kind of how are they even going to enforce that? How do you know when somebody, you know, wasn't it our World Cup soccer player? His, you know, the Balogun, the one who got the famous red card and all that at the World Cup.
4: Oh, yeah.
5: His mom was here. He was only born in the United States because his mom was here for vacation. And she was so close to giving birth that they wouldn't let her fly back. And so she ended up giving birth in America. And that's how we got our great World Cup player. But, how, you know, who's to know whether that's an accident or birth tourism? I don't know. It might be a little bit messy.
4: Yeah. Wait a minute. You're a mom, right? You know, how many women do you know who are 9 months pregnant and engage in international travel?
5: Well, that's true. It's weird. But I don't think that truly was an accident. She didn't come here for birth tourism. I'm surprised they even let her on the plane to begin with to get here. But yeah, I mean, we'll see how it works out. There's also a lot of questions about how big of an issue birth tourism really is. The Trump administration says that it's, you know, 3.5 million people a year coming here for birth tourism. You know, other people, I've heard figures as low as 26,000. So it's not clear, you know, how salient this issue really is or more of a political talking point.
4: Well, yeah, I would advocate the thought that it's more salient than it might seem based purely on the numbers. If the communist Chinese are doing it intentionally to get themselves lots of loyal little quote unquote U.S. citizens that they can command like they command all their subjects.
5: Yeah, it does seem like the balance has sort of changed. Like historically, people thought of it differently, and now we're thinking of it more as, you know, there's like some serious foreign affairs issues going on and national security concerns versus, you know, historically people used pejorative terms like anchor babies or something. I think there's two different things now going on.
4: Yeah, yeah. So I know you're about the law. Just a quick note on the politics. Chuck Schumer called the president's orders illegal. Quote, Trump has just set himself up for yet another loss in the courts. Democrats will challenge this order and we will win. Coming out in favor of birth tourism, which seems like an odd stance politically, but they just knee-jerk oppose everything. So do you think there's any chance that the administration's more narrowly drawn measure will pass muster with the courts, even the Supreme Court?
5: Well, with the birth tourism order, that one has to do with immigration enforcement. So the president has a lot of authority and discretion to sort of deny or revoke visas and exclude people. You know, I think he probably is on firmer ground and saying, hey, if you're coming here for the specific purpose of giving birth versus vacation, which is, or whatever you say to get your visa, that's a form of fraud and we can deny you. I think that one's going to be harder to challenge just because the president has so much authority over those kinds of decisions. But when it comes to birthright citizenship, you know, the Supreme Court used pretty clear language saying our constitution is different than, you know, European countries. The framers deliberately granted broad birthright citizenship. And, you know, this attempt to sort of seize on the very few exceptions and widen them, I think Trump's going to have a hard time again.
4: Can Congress cut down on this, or would it have to be an amendment to the constitution?
5: It has to be an amendment.
4: Yeah. Okay. All right. Fair enough. Yeah. Anastasia Bowden of the Pacific Legal Foundation is online. All right. Here's my exciting new frontier in First Amendment law. And the case that really got my attention was, did you see this? It was a high-powered attorney in New York City who was smooching with his much younger employee on a park bench in, I don't think it was Central Park. It was in a park in New York City. And this online provocateur dude, influencer guy, whatever he was, who does this sort of thing, videotaped them and then asked and then said, hey, what are you doing? There are kids around. Quit making out. Get a room, blah, blah, blah. And they immediately reacted with embarrassment and chagrin, knowing they were being taped, and tried to get his phone and blah, blah, blah. So I know there's no presumption of privacy in public. But what about if you have people who are exploiting that for profit, knowing that it will embarrass you, damage your reputation, etc.? That might not be their purpose. It's not like, you know, slander or libel, but that is the inevitable result. Does the law take that on at all at this point, or is that just a completely brand new gray area?
5: Yeah, well, first, can I say, I hate this cultural moment. I did see that because it went viral because apparently it's a, you know, what, some high-powered attorney and then he's having an affair with one of the low-powered attorneys or the new attorneys. And so they're calling it like the Coldplay moment of 2026, right? When that was caught on camera. And I hate this moment that goes viral and we're all so interested in everyone's lives. Like, oh, it's horrible. But in terms of the law, I think that's going to be a tough one. I mean, we're balancing different privacy interests with First Amendment interests, and generally, yeah, when you're out in public, you know that you're being watched. But the problem is that technology has evolved so much. Like, you can be out in public. It's like, can we not leave our homes anymore? Because you have no expectation of privacy. It's horrible.
4: And you could be recorded audio, video for a very long time before you had any awareness of it. And then this intersects with, you know, the flock cameras, the license plate cameras that are now all over America. And so you've got, and I was told years and years ago that a surveilled society is an obedient society. It just changes behavior in a thousand ways you don't even think about. in a way that's very un-American. And I'm just really, really concerned, and I don't know what to do about it, that the society that assumes every single moment when they leave their house, and because of certain laws, literally into their fenced off backyard, even they could be observed by a drone because that's not illegal. It's just going to really twist the way Americans behave in a way that's not healthy.
5: Yeah, I think that's absolutely right. And if the government is using that footage, there's going to be a lot more protections on, you know, what they can collect and what they can do with it. But when it's just private people out in public, you know, unfortunately, I don't know that there's going to that there's any constitutional, at least, claims against people like that. I guess Congress could, or the state legislatures could, pass some laws saying you can't use it, but it's going to, that would be subject to some First Amendment challenges. So I don't know with private people. The problem is, in this day and age, and this gets to like the recent debates over other things, is, you know, we've always had this line between the private sector and then the government. The government is subject to the Constitution and, you know, the public is not. But, you know, corporations, individuals wield so much power that sometimes the line becomes blurry. And that's why a lot of people, you know, when Facebook and Twitter were deplatforming certain political views, people were really upset about that. And they thought that there should be restrictions on it. But, you know, unfortunately, only the government usually is subject to those restrictions, not... There's a First Amendment right to do what you want with everything else for the public.
4: Right. But, you know, the problem with that, from the example you gave, is that a lot of what the private companies did was at the behest of government officials who have regulatory power over them, taxation power over them, and all sorts of other things. So at what point, you know, if I have a cattle prod and I tell poor Michael to rob a bank, you can't pretend that Michael robbed the bank. He was compelled to.
5: Yeah, that's right. So that's the tricky thing to disentangle. But certainly when the government's getting involved, then, you know, call me up if they're surveilling you and and using your footage or their footage of you, or, you know, let me know. We'll sue them.
4: Meanwhile, I'll just roam around in parks trying to find people I can embarrass for profit. Great, Scott. Oh, boy.
5: You chose the wrong careers.
4: Yeah, I know. You and your pals at the Pacific Legal Foundation are going to be busy for the rest of your lives, your children's lives and your grandchildren's lives. But the price of liberty, in my opinion, Anastasia, is eternal vigilance. So
5: that's right. I'd love to sue myself out of a job, though. You know, I'd love it. I wish I wasn't so busy, but here we are.
4: Yeah. Yeah. What are you going to do? Reality. It's so oppressive.
5: Keep on suing.
4: Yeah, no kidding. Do you have a bumper sticker that says that?
5: I do. I have a sweatshirt that says "A Constitution Says No." That's
4: oh,
5: a good
4: I love
5: one.
4: That.
5: I wear
4: love
5: that one
4: that.
5: Everywhere. Yeah.
4: Oh, I love that. Are those readily? I'll Google it. Anastasia Bowden of the Pacific Legal Foundation. Hey, it's always great to talk. Keep up the good work, and let's stay in touch.
5: Thanks for having me on.
4: All right. Of course. Yeah, our pleasure. More to come. Stay with us.
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22: With me, I will always lead with love. I will always lead with grace. I will always lead with humility. And I will always lead with integrity. I'm also human.
4: That is WNBA coach Stephanie White of the Indiana team, right? And she's in the middle now of the transgender argument and being asked about it, and as usual with folks of her ilk, all she's got is slogans. Always lead with love, grace, humility, integrity. How about people with testicles playing in your league? Well, here's her response, more or less.
22: The hate, the fear-mongering, the divisiveness, the stuff that's trying to hijack our league will not win. It won't win.
4: What about the penises?
22: We are united. We are connected.
4: Right.
22: We will not be divided. Every day these women put their ass on the line.
4: So will the dudes.
22: Every day.
4: Right.
22: When they go low, we go high. Love will win.
23: Okay.
22: Grace will win. Humility will win.
4: As high as the dudes.
22: And kindness will win.
4: Yes. I'm in favor of
22: that. I stand by them. I will always stand by them. Everybody else can go to hell.
4: Oh, yeah, go to hell.
23: What about kindness and the love and the grace?
4: Yeah, but what about the much larger skeletal frames and the muscles, though, of the dudes who are cosplaying as women? I will lead with grace and humility. We will not be divided. Love will win. What about the penises? We mentioned several days ago that because a couple of former NBA guys, Royce White and Enos Kanter, Freedom, are taking the ridiculousness of men and women's sports to the logical and extreme conclusion. It's forcing the WNBA to face up to its cognitive dissonance with saying we embrace transgenderism, but they know if they let any dudes cosplaying as women into the league, they will dominate. They will render the entire league a belly laughing joke almost immediately. But they can't admit that. And if you didn't listen to yesterday's show, the reason this matters is not because the WNBA matters. It doesn't matter. Unless you're a big fan. If you're a fan, enjoy the games. What the heck? You do you. It matters because this is at the core of critical theory and what we were talking to James Lindsay about. If you can call them on the ridiculousness of what they're doing and the whole 2 + 2 = 5, because saying 2 + 2 = 4 is racism and it's Western civilization insisting on its way and it's oppression and down with the man and all. It all rests on this sort of thing. So if we can point out to people the absurdity of their philosophy, I mean, you know, even AOC is saying woke one was crazy. You ended people's careers, booted them off social media, ostracized them, made them miserable, committed acts of violence against people who tried to say woke one was crazy. And it's interesting, and I will get to the WNBA statement. I was listening to some of my favorite thinkers and writers on a podcast talking about laughing off woke one, and will there be a woke two or three, and what will it look like? And what really, really bothered me about it is they acted like it existed in a vacuum, that maybe not, because everybody realized, no, this is crazy. They don't know about critical theory and neo-Marxism and the rest of it. Of course there will be a woke two and three and four, because they Marxists always adapt their strategies. So of course there will be. It's going on right now. It's forming right now. Abdul El Said is it. The Hong woman who lost it was it. But the lefty chick in Minneapolis who won is it. Of course there'll be a woke 2.0. That was just a set of strategies. It wasn't a philosophy. Anyway, so the WNBA had to get together to have a hasty, what they called an anti-hate task force meeting to address the cognitive dissonance of we love everybody, including transgender people, and they're welcome in our league, except they would turn our league into a joke. The league said afterward there was no immediate eligibility matters affecting the W, part of the WNBA. On top of that, the league slammed bad faith efforts to marginalize others. Raise your hand, friends, if at any point in the next several sentences you hear them come close to addressing what they'll do if dudes cosplaying as women say they want to play in the WNBA. Here's what they said. Today's meeting covered a wide range of topics, including ongoing discussions on transgender athletes and the continued hate and vitriol directed at players online. Oh, because that's what it's. They always go to the hate thing. No, what about the dudes playing in your league? Well, maybe they address it here. We will continue to engage all league stakeholders in the coming weeks and months. We will approach these important conversations thoughtfully and in alignment with the values of our league. There are no immediate eligibility matters affecting the WNBA, and we strongly denounce the bad faith efforts to use these topics to demean or marginalize others. I don't need to demean or marginalize anybody. I just don't want men playing in women's sports, boys playing in girls' sports. That's it. That is it.
23: Go to hell.
4: Thank you.
0: Jack Armstrong and Joe Getty.
19: We've decided to call this the best weekend talk show in America. And if you like it, download Armstrong and Getty on demand.
1: I'm Carmen Roberts. Hurricane Lala is spinning towards Hawaii about 65 miles from South Point. Fox Weather's hurricane specialist Brian Norcross says it's tough to predict this one.
3: It's really complicated because we have huge mountains on this island, and that's disrupting the flow of the air of exactly what we're going to get.
1: This week's flooding in Indiana leaves at least 5 people dead, and rivers are still rising. Governor Mike Braun.
14: People are surprised, even though they didn't get the heavy rain, as it moves through places like Anderson and Indianapolis. There are going to be displacements. It's going to impact homes insured, underinsured, and not insured.
1: And police in Virginia are still searching for whoever shot and injured five people early this morning on Virginia State's campus. 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
15: White victim, female, pretty, wealthy.
7: 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A black man from the projects comes forward with information about the case.
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7: 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There's no way their paths would ever cross on the outside. But as a fellow inmate, Robert sees through the lies and vows to do the unthinkable. Clear Lee's name.
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11: This is the best weekend talk show in America. Jack Armstrong and Joe Getty here with a digest of some of the 20 hours of live radio we've done this week, talking about the Democratic Socialists of America wackadoodles. And on the other side of the coin, an absolutely wonderful conversation with James Lindsay, who's one of the foremost writers and thinkers calling these crazy people out. That and all sorts of good stuff that happened in the crazy week that's been. If you like what you hear, grab our podcast, Armstrong and Getty On Demand. Now, the best weekend talk show in America. Welcome to a brand new feature. I'm calling it Dollars and Nonsense. Oh, that was a nice touch at the end there. Yeah, that's good. Putting aside the jivey name, I thought this was also interesting. A handful of stories about money. I can't believe this. This is an exclusive investigation by the Wall Street Journal. They looked like they were getting rich on Polymarket, but none of it was real. And I've seen a couple of these videos. They were, the prediction market has flooded social media with deceptive videos by paid creators. Here's how it works. Here's this guy, George Makihara, in case you're into this and you've seen these videos. He appears to have a lucrative side hustle making bets on Polymarket. In January, this guy's a college student. He posted a video that showed him winning $100,000 on Polymarket on a bet that President Trump would publicly say the word McDonald's that month. The bet was one of 145 that Makihara appeared to place on Polymarket's website between January and mid-May based on his videos, bets adding up to almost $410,000. But according to the Wall Street Journal investigation, none of those bets were real. And he's one of dozens of mostly college-age creators Polymarket paid to film themselves making fake trades and sometimes scoring fake wins, according to an analysis of more than 1,100 videos that the Journal took in, along with instructional materials and interviews with creators who've worked with the company. On the actual site, for what it's worth, more than 50 accounts made that McDonald's bet in January, and all of them lost. So they didn't even go real far down the line of covering their tracks to make sure these were bets that actually paid off in that month or what have you. And I watched, I departed from the text of this article to watch one of the videos. And I'm like, wait a minute. This dude's like, there's Polymarket on his screen. There's the thing happening. There's the amount. I mean, he's videoing his using of the website. So I go back to the text and it explains. In its push to draw users to its unregulated platform, Polymarket has flooded social media with videos like Makihara's, which appeared genuine at first glance. In reality, Polymarket built near perfect copies of its own website, then instructed creators to make simulated trades on those dummy sites and hide that they were being paid by Polymarket. Then to get the videos to go viral, Polymarket has recruited a social media army to copy and repost those creators' footage so they would go viral for sure. Though the New York-based company has been banned from offering its crypto, its primary crypto platform in the U.S. since 2022, the social media creators are paid to specifically target U.S. users who can still access the site with a virtual private network of VPN, which is a decent idea if you don't like to be tracked on the internet. Of course, the Polymarket spokeshole said in a statement that it was committed to maintaining accurate, fair, and transparent markets. We are part of a rapidly growing industry and are constantly evaluating ways to improve how we're engaging and earning the trust of our audience. So, anyway, holy cow. That is, just understand how serious and sophisticated these people are about misleading you. I mean, I got to admit, if I'm watching a commercial for some sort of, I don't know, counter cleaner spray that makes your counters shiny and clean and smell like lemons, I know that chick in the ad is not actually a woman cleaning her own counters at home. Okay, I get that. But to have those videos be that detailed and that deliberately fraudulent and not disclose any of it, well, you know what's going on. I don't need to explain it to you. Story number two. How the bond market inflated Powerball. And we had somebody try to explain this to us once, and I remember being mystified a bit. Tonight, there's a $1 billion Powerball drawing.
2: Grandpa plays the Powerball.
11: We all want it, Michael. We're all hoping he's looking for it. Okay. Anyway, but if you win the Powerball and take the cash payout, it's only $433 million. It's less than half of the $1 billion. Now, 5.5 years ago, there was a super big prize in January 21. The jackpot was $731 million, so about a quarter smaller. Yet the lump sum payment, if you chose that, was $547 million. So how the hell do you have the jackpot be, you know, a third bigger, up to $1 billion, but the payout is, what is that, $115,000 less? It has to do with, what's the correct term? The bond yield. And this is what's in the small print. Powerball and Mega Millions both offer the option for a winner to take 30 checks that grow by 5% annually. The lotteries take no financial risk, offering that annuity since they buy zero coupon treasury bonds maturing on those dates, much the way a corporate pension fund might. Because inflation and the lure of riskier assets like stocks are higher than in 2021, if you followed the market at all, you know it's been sky high, so are the yields. Because to get you to buy bonds, they've got to give you better rates, better returns. Otherwise, you just go to stocks. So anyway, the upshot is a bigger difference between the lump sum versus the annuity. The cash value is 75% of the advertised prize in 2021. Now it's 43%. So it has to do with bond yields. And the small print is, yeah, if you don't take the cash thing, you get an annuity that's based on bond yields, and so the cash payout, the lump sum, I should say, is all based on that math, which I had no idea of. Moving along, another dollars and cents. That's right, the Powerball, son.
5: Grandpa just gives me a remote after we watch the Powerball.
11: That's right. Interesting article here. StubHub customers who battled for tickets and battle harder for a refund. Article starts with the story of it's 3 hours before the U.S. played Paraguay in the World Cup in June. And this dude is standing outside SoFi Stadium in Inglewood, California, L.A., essentially, with his dad and no tickets. Now, this is June, right? In March, he'd gone on StubHub and paid $2,200 for a pair of seats as a birthday gift for his dad. 4 days earlier, he'd called StubHub to say his tickets were still not on the FIFA app. Where are they? Company said, yeah, we'll have replacements by noon tomorrow. Never showed up. He spoke with StubHub at least 10 times in calls that spanned nearly 3 hours in the days leading up to the game. Each time he was told not to worry, at kickoff, he was still without tickets. He approached the stadium's guest services window. Stadium employee said, you're here because of StubHub, right? And he's like, wow, yeah, she gestured at a crowd of 40 people standing to the side. You're not the only one. All of these people are here because of StubHub. So there's been a huge number of folks who've faced this sort of thing, not just for the World Cup, but a bunch of other stuff. And apparently, and a Knicks game, Hamilton performance, George Strait concert, you name it. And bunches of StubHub customers are getting stiff like this. And then sometimes they get nothing. Sometimes they're sent replacements that were worse than what they paid for. Like you're in the waybacks instead of upfront that you paid for. And you have to spend months fighting StubHub for refunds, including refunds that said, yep, you're right. You got screwed. We'll get your refund. And you got to spend months fighting. For many, resolutions came only after they hired lawyers or complained in the press. And that ain't cool. Complaints about StubHub to the Better Business Bureau rose 47% from 2024 to 2025. and climbed 63% in the 8 months leading up to the company's September 2025 initial public offering. I'm not saying the vast majority of folks don't get what they paid for, but buyer beware. Final story. Dollars and nonsense. This is as political as it is anything else. Who here has bought a house? Show of hands? A lot of us. Okay. What do you do when you're looking for a house? Maybe you go on your favorite real estate site. You look at the house itself. You get the pictures. You look at the map. Oh, that's real close to the main road or whatever. And then if you're a savvy buyer, you look at the school's ratings, right? And maybe you even look at crime rates and that sort of thing. Do you check out Megan's List for blue dots for child molesters in the neighborhood, whatever? If you're a savvy home buyer, you do all those things. 6 days after Joe Biden was sworn into office, he issued a directive establishing enforcement priorities for the Department of Housing and Urban Development, HUD, aimed at scaring real estate companies and real estate agents into not disclosing crime and school information in real estate listings because it might hurt diversity. Diversity and inclusive communities strengthen our democracy, the executive memorandum began. But, you know, who wants their community to be inclusive of failing schools, and who wants diversity to mean armed criminals along with innocent people? And what's crazy about this is, you know, black families don't want to live in dangerous neighborhoods with bad schools either. Nobody does. But many progressives believe racial equality is best achieved by demolishing standards for everyone. So the effect of Biden's memo, which made clear that racial politics and the doctrine of disparate impact would guide HUD's enforcement of federal housing laws. And the major online real estate companies immediately understood what was being demanded of them. Realtor.com and Zillow immediately stopped providing crime data, while Redfin, going out of its way to embrace the party line, posted a blog proclaiming neighborhood crime data doesn't belong on real estate sites. National Association of Realtors put up a web page in early 23 titled How to Handle Client Questions About Schools and Neighborhoods, which told realtors to point home buyers to other sources of information. Don't give them the facts yourself. And the page is absolutely stuffed with DEI jargon. But it also testifies, it makes clear that the Real Estate Association worried the fair housing laws would be interpreted aggressively, and realtors who did tell their clients about schools and crime would run the risk of punishment by the federal government. Okay. How many ways is this horrible? I mean, number one, there's a huge free speech issue here. Huge. Secondly, the idea that the DEI cult would deny you this information because they thought it might disproportionately lead you to not buy a house in a black or Hispanic neighborhood or something. Man, these people are sick.
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13: New York Times with a story. Extreme weather brings fierce winds and gentle hugs to Sesame Street. That's right. An episode that aired, I think it was this week or maybe last week, focused on the dangerous effects of climate change without mentioning climate change for the little ones. No place is safe from climate change these days, not even Sesame Street, where sunny days used to sweep the clouds away. This is in the New York Times and puts this as unambiguous, wonderful thing. Writes about this as a great thing. On Monday, a fierce storm tore through the set of the 57-year-old children's show, knocking over lampposts, blowing out windows, and scattering debris around Oscar the Grouch's trash can. The fictional cloudburst was part of a special episode, Storm on Sesame Street, created to help children make sense of the extreme weather that's become increasingly common across the world as the planet warms. I hate this so much. Number one, the kids can't freaking read. Teach them the ABCs and 1-2-3s, not progressive politics. Number two, you see the stats of little kids who are indoctrinated into the climate change thing as young as kindergarten, and then have this terrible climate anxiety because Greta Thunberg convinced them with help from, you know, her ilk that we're all going to die. And these kids are terrified.
14: Blah, blah, blah.
13: Kids, take off your sweater and put on shorts. It's going to be okay. And yeah, the world is warming. It's warmed and cooled and warmed and cooled and warmed and cooled. And mankind might have something to do with it this time. But it has committing economic suicide to make a meaningless gesture is absolutely idiotic. But here's the thing, and I know I sound obsessive, but it's because it's true. You remember James Lindsay yesterday talking about on the last page of the Communist Manifesto, Karl Marx said, communism will aid every uprising around the world if it's an uprising against the status quo and the powers that be. All of them, no matter if it's transgenders in the WNBA or whatever, gay rights, fighting back against the British government in some foreign land or whatever. Just, we will aid in every single fight. And climate change is absolutely one of those, because it's bent on

0: tearing down the status quo and bringing in a new future, which will be a Marxist future. But anyway, so yeah, you got to get the kids easy. Got to indoctrinate them young. So great. Sesame Street, terrifying the kids about climate change. And I thought this was very, very interesting. As smoke from Canadian wildfires poured into American cities last month, the headlines poured out equally fast. Most blamed climate change. Canada's public broadcaster informed readers that the smoky skies had, quote, only one true fix, stop burning fossil fuels. But the headlines seem to have missed the most remarkable fact about the wildfires. Canada is having a below average fire year. In fact, the entire world is on track to a record low in area burned, which is how they always measure this stuff. Ottawa's own tally released July 9th, that's the Canadian capital, showed 1.4 million hectares burned. Use acres. Less than a third of the 4.6 million hectares burned by the same date last year. Tucked into the quick facts of the government's press release beneath ministerial quotes about climate change driving ever more severe disasters was the quiet admission that wildfire activity remains below the five-year average. That's understating it. Satellite data weekly updated by the European Union confirmed that Canada's total area burned by just the other day, it was below the 2012 to 2025 average the EU uses as a baseline. And the statistical good news keeps coming. The U.S. this year has remained below its 2012 to 2025 average, with its most recent measurement 20% below average as of August the 5th. North America and South America are at record low burns since 2012. Every continent around the globe this year is burning less, some much less than usual. And they go through Oceania, the Europe, Asia, Africa, which is not to say next year might not be worse. I mean, it might be. I don't know. But the never-ending drumbeat that this is caused by climate change, Gavin Newsom is still saying that about the Palisades fire in California that was set by a leftist. It's leftist political violence, not climate change. And yes, the climate is changing, but these people are so obsessed with convincing you that that means we have to overthrow everything and change society. They can't even admit when, yeah, it's super smoky in some parts of the country temporarily, but it's actually a really down year for wildfires. These people, they either, gosh, they don't know or they don't mind lying, or once again, their ideology has just completely blinded their ability to perceive the truth.
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4: 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Gut fuel is in the bag. Say hi to the new Kashi Gut Health Granola.
5: Hawaii is preparing for a hurricane. I'm Daria Albinger, Fox News. Hurricane warnings are posted for Hawaii as Lala makes its way toward the Big Island. Fox's Katie Byrne in Honolulu.
6: Lala is officially a hurricane, which means its sustained winds are at least 75 miles per hour. All eyes are on the Big Island, which is set to see the first and the strongest impacts from Lala. In parts of the state, we could see more than 2 feet of rain. We could see mudslides, flooding, and waves reaching 20 feet as well. People spent most of yesterday getting ready. You could see long lines at gas stations and stores as families stocked up ahead of the possible power outages we could be seeing. Across Honolulu, businesses are putting sandbags in place, bracing for flooding. Hawaii Governor Josh Green has declared a state of emergency here, and there's at least 180 service members with the Hawaii National Guard standing by to deploy if needed.
5: Forecasters say they still aren't sure, though, if Lala will make landfall. Days of heavy rain and the flooding that it's caused are blamed for at least 5 deaths in Indiana. Governor Mike Braun warning people to stay